felt to experience the terrible holiness of God in that way. To know that you know that God is altogether different from any of the so-called gods of Egypt, and to assume that because he is so unlike us or anything we have ever seen or known, then surely this God will remain at a distance from us. But to then hear him say that he is not just the Lord, but he is the Lord, our God. That he is set apart and yet extremely personal. Yahweh is their God. Why? What have they done to deserve him? Clearly nothing. He is their God because he made them his people. How? He did it when he brought them out of Egypt for the sole purpose of bringing them to himself. And he has done the same thing for you. When, you ask, church? When he rescued you from slavery to sin. Why? Clearly, you've done nothing to deserve such a God as he, especially those of us who gathered a plethora of worthless idols and believed them to be more worthy of glory than the living God. But the living God is also a loving God who, for no other reason than his glorious grace, rescued you so that he could have you as his own. When God comes down on the mountain before Israel, he introduces himself and reminds them of what he has done for them before he gives them the law. If he had decided to go straight into the Ten Commandments, Israel, and probably you, might have been tempted to think that this law is what will make the Lord their God. Or to say it another way, that this law is what will create the relationship between God and Israel. That maybe, if all that it says is obey, then God will bring them to himself. Then God will bear them up on eagle's wings. Then God will save them. But we know from Exodus 19 and from verse 6 that God redeemed his people before they ever obeyed. Remember, that's a word, right? The Exodus journey happened 3 months before God gave his law. So know that the law was not given to a lost people, but a redeemed people. Therefore, they are to obey not to gain salvation, but they are to obey in light of the salvation that they have already received. They have been brought out of the house of slavery and into a covenant relationship with Yahweh, the Lord, who is also very much their God. God gives them what we know as the Ten Commandments. If y'all mothers were anything like my granny, then you grew up seeing the Ten Commandments framed in the kitchen, as if Leviticus and the law was just cute or something. It's like a weird kind of fixer-upper situation. But anyway, from the mountain, God gives his law to his people in his own voice. Moses had been God's mouthpiece up until that point and will be after, but to show the law's extreme importance and to give credence as to why it should be obeyed, God speaks the commandments to them himself. The first four in verses 7 through 15, they are: do not have any other gods, do not make any graven images, do not take the Lord's name in vain, observe the Sabbath and keep it holy, are all summarized as being how God is loved. And the rest, verses 16 through 21, honor father and mother, don't murder, don't commit adultery, don't steal, don't bear false witness, don't covet, are all summarized as being how to love neighbor. Now, the word that comes to my mind when reading the Ten Commandments that God is giving to his covenant people is why? Why are these particular things so near to God's heart that it would cause him to list them out before Israel for them to be heard and lived? The typical approach to analyzing the Ten Commandments is to dig into the vertical and horizontal nature of the commandments as they relate to us. Us loving God, vertical; us loving people, horizontal. But I think that in studying God's commands, we are also able to see how these commands relate to God. What he commands has everything to do with how he is glorified. And what glorifies him most is what will be in accordance with his character. So, to say it simply, the Ten Commandments are also able to just tell us something about God. And what is that? Well, the overarching characteristic of God that anchors it all is his holiness, which is the utter perfection of all that God is, the set-apart nature of his person, which can be seen in the first four commandments. But in them, we are also able to see that, one,
God is committed to the honoring of his name. Just listen to the four commandments again, the first four. You shall have no other gods before me. You shall not make for yourself a carved image. You shall not take the name of the Lord, your God, in vain. Observe the Sabbath day and keep it holy. God is the only true God, and he is to be worshiped as such. God is also the invisible God. At that mountain, they heard his voice, but they saw no image. So to put a face to what has never been seen would clearly be something God should and would despise. And his name, Yahweh, the name he has revealed to Israel, this name is special because God is. He is also holy and distinct and set apart and glorious and good and great. For the name, his name, to be used in any way that is wholly irreverent and careless is to dishonor the Lord God himself. And a God is a God, our God, that worked and rested. So if he is their God and they his people, then just as he rested, so must they. God has not commanded the people to obey anything that he doesn't care about. And the glory of God matters to God. So the glory of God must matter to the people of God. The second set of commandments reveals something similar about God, which is that God is also committed to the honoring of people. Listen to the beginning. Honor your father and mother. That's people. I know some of us think they're aliens, but they're people. You shall not murder. You shall not commit adultery. You shall not steal. You shall bear false witness. You shall not bear false witness against your neighbor. You shall not covet your neighbor's wife or his stuff. Each of these commands deals with how Israel is to deal with people. God could have left the commands at four with how we should love him. But God surely knew better than that. His people would need guidance on how to love him and people. Being a relational God in and of himself, since he is one God and three distinct persons, the Father, the Son, and the Holy Spirit, they have always been loving and honoring and enjoying each other, and they will be forever. This God, this relational God, created a person, Adam, and he put him with another person, Eve, and commanded them to create more people, because God has never intended for us to be alive and alone. Why? Because he isn't. But in that is also the fact that each and every person since Adam and beyond is an image bearer of the Lord their God. So as God deals with his image bearers, he intends for them to deal with each other in the same way. The Lord their God created the family structure and cares deeply that the authorities set in place within a family are honored, just as we've seen Jesus do with how he consistently honored the Father. The Lord their God, being love himself, commands Israel to be to their neighbor what God has always been to them and to us. The Lord their God will surely never murder them, even though they accused him of doing so or possibly doing so. The Lord their God hasn't and will never cheat on them. The Lord their God hasn't and will never steal from them. The Lord their God hasn't and will never bear false witness, because God, as we all know, ain't a liar. And God hasn't and will never covet anything they have as if it all doesn't belong to him in the first place. God has not the command. He has not commanded the people to obey something that he doesn't care about. All image bearers matter to God, so all image bearers must matter to the people of God. And every single one of these commands are a good thing. We are in a culture that would beg to differ. To them, the only thing that is good is the autonomy to do whatever you want, whatever you please. Having any set of rules or limitations imposed on them is a terror worth fleeing from. But before I make it seem as if the culture is the only opposers of seeing the commands of God in a positive light, let us be reminded of our own hearts and how similar to Eve it can be, who decided that God's command to eat from the tree was not a good thing. She decided that the better thing would be to sin. And that's what happens when we decide that God's commands aren't good. We conclude that because they aren't good, in our foolish opinion, that they can't be good for us. And if they're not good for us, then clearly God was not being good to us when he gave them. The indictment will always fall back on God, because the commandments are not good in and of themselves. They are good because God is. And because God is good all the time, what he commands can be fully trusted.
even if the commandments don't feel good, it surely doesn't mean that they aren't. After speaking to the entire assembly, verse 22 says that God wrote his words on two tablets of stone and gave them to Moses. I love how the law was not only spoken to Israel, but written down for Israel. God had said a whole lot, and if you're anything like me, at times I might have kind of been distracted by the fact that the mountain is shaking, and so I might have missed out on a couple of God's words. But to have the word of God written down would mean to me that they wouldn't have to depend totally on memory, but they'd have a permanent point of reference for all that God had spoken to them. But also, having the word of God written on two stone tablets, which most commentators would say was made out of marble, would create this mental picture for what God's word was in reality, a fixed and permanent word, not one that should be heard from the bottom of the mountain and never thought of again, but one that should be read, learned, and lived always. Shortly after God stopped speaking, the heads of their tribes and their elders went to Moses and said, starting at verse 24, "And you said, 'Behold, the Lord our God has shown us his glory and greatness, and we have heard his voice out of the midst of the fire. This day we have seen God speak with man, and man still live. Now therefore, why should we die? For this great fire will consume us. If we hear the voice of the Lord our God anymore, we shall die. For who is there of all flesh that has heard the voice of the living God speaking out of the midst of the fire as we have and has still lived?'" The people have experienced God in such a way that they are terrified, as is expected. Throughout Scripture, when the living God reveals himself to a person or a group of people, the immediate response usually is fear. In Exodus 3, when God spoke to Moses in the burning bush, the text says that Moses hid his face because he was afraid to look at God. In Judges 6, when the angel of the Lord, which is believed to be a pre-incarnate appearance of Christ, speaks to Gideon face to face, the Lord tells Gideon not to be afraid. Why? Because Gideon was afraid. In Isaiah 6, when Isaiah sees the Lord sitting on his throne, Isaiah says in response to this vision, "Woe is me." Unless you think that this was only an Old Testament reaction to experiencing God. In Mark 4, after Jesus rebukes the winds and the waves, the text says that the disciples were filled with fear. This fear is a common response of being in the presence of God, because the Lord truly is more awesome than we can imagine. That word awesome is used so out of context in our modern vocabulary that when I ascribe it to God, some of you might think that I am just saying that God is cool. But by awesome, I mean it literally. The word means to inspire both dread and wonder. It is not possible for the creator of the universe not to be more than your created mind can imagine, especially when he is more holy than you have ever been. Between verse 24 in verse 26, there are five references to death. One, "This day we have seen God speak with man and man still live." Two, "Now therefore, why should we die?" Three, "For this great fire will consume us." Four, "If we hear the voice of our Lord God anymore, we shall die." Five, "For who is there of all flesh that has heard the voice of the living God speaking out of the midst of the fire as we have and has still lived?" Why so much talk of death? Because they had heard the voice of God, and they had seen his glory and greatness in such a way that to them it felt the same as seeing God. And they knew that to see God meant death. No man shall see the Lord and live. Their experience with God was so tangible that death felt imminent. God is just that great, and they were just so human. So they tell Moses in verse 27 that he should be the one to go near to God. "You can do that. You got it." And listen to all that God has to say so that he can then come and tell them what thus saith the Lord. They, in essence, want God to be their mediator. God, being a living God who is not only able to speak but hear, listens in on the conversation between Israel and Moses. He hears of their fear and their commitment to obey him. God says in verse 28, "I have heard the words of this people, which they have spoken to you.
They are right in all that they have spoken. Oh, that they had such a heart as this always, to fear me and to keep all my commandments, that it might go well with them and with their descendants forever. I personally appreciate the fact that verse 28 is here, because it immediately combats the idea that we shouldn't fear God. There seems to be a fear of saying that God should be feared, that by doing so, we somehow undermine how loving he is and makes people more less likely to believe the gospel. But here, God says that all that they have said is right, and that he wishes that they had a heart like this always. What kind of heart, you say? Well, God said it. I'll read it again. One that fears him. This is a good thing to God. And while we're at it, let me ask you this question. Do you fear God? If you don't know how to answer it, I'll ask it in another way. Do you obey God? See, the fear of God fuels obedience to God. Why else would Philippians 2:12 tell us to work out our salvation with fear and trembling? And don't assume that fear can't possibly have anything to do with love. In Psalms 147, verse 11, it says that the Lord takes pleasure in those who fear him, and those who hope in his steadfast love. The fear of the Lord comes from faith in the Lord. And this faith is in the love of the Lord as seen in the gospel of his son, Jesus Christ. So when I ask you if you fear God, I am also asking if you obey God. And when I say, do you obey God? I am also asking, do you love God that has first loved you? If not, it is most likely because you have not seen his glory and greatness with the eyes of faith. If you have heard the gospel of Christ preached, have heard the scriptures about Christ being read, and you have only thought that God is just cool and not that God is awesome, I encourage you to look at him again. The fear of the people moves them to commission Moses as their mediator and their teacher in verse 27. We know this to be the case by them telling Moses that they want him to go near to the Lord and hear all that the Lord will say, and that they want him to speak to them all that the Lord speaks. And in verse 31, the Lord himself sets Moses up as a mediator between himself and Israel. God says this to Moses in verse 30. Go and say to them, return to your tents, but you stand here by me, and I will tell you the whole commandment and the statutes and the rules that you shall teach them, that they may do them in the land that I am giving them to possess. To mediate is to be a bridge or a connecting agent between two parties. So you have Israel over here, you have God over here, and you have Moses, not Malcolm, in the middle. I thought that was funny. Apparently you didn't. Moses goes to God, hears from God, then comes back to the people and tells them what the Lord says. The people are to listen and then obey all that they have heard. Moses' mediation is definitely pointing to another and much better mediator that would not only be near to God, but he would be God. This mediator would stand between God and those who have sinned against God, because without this mediator, the space between God and man would remain. They are not holy enough to approach him, and they are not God enough to cleanse themselves. They cannot obey their way out of being his enemy, because they were born as one and would have stayed that way if God didn't commission the mediator to do what they couldn't do on their own. This mediator will teach them all that God commands, and unlike Moses, he was and is able to show them exactly what God is like, because he has made the invisible God visible. He who once condescended on a mountain in fire came down to the earth in flesh. And I think we all know who this mediator is, because we have all been brought near to God because of him. What's his name? Jesus. Amen. But before he would come, Moses was here to paint a dim picture of what Jesus would do when he did. As Israel's mediator, Moses was to teach them some things. Let's read chapter 6, verses 1 through 3. Now this is the commandment, the statutes and the rules that the Lord your God commanded me to teach you, that you may do them in the land to which you are going over to possess it, that you may fear the Lord your God, you and your son and your son's son, by keeping all his statutes and his commandments, which I command you, all the days of your life, and that your days may be long. So let's backtrack for a second.
Israel has been rescued from slavery, and they have been brought into a covenant relationship with God. God initiated their redemption, not by any merit of their own, but on the basis of grace. Out of this relationship comes the law, which includes the Ten Commandments spoken by God himself, and the rest of the law is given to Moses, who then gives them to the people. This law is given to the people before they enter the land that God has promised to give them, a land that they have been waiting less than 40 years to enter. Moses sums up how the people are to respond to this law in verses 2 and 3 with two words: hear and do. It's as if he's saying, yes, you have been rescued from slavery by grace. Yes, you have been brought into covenant relationship with God. Yes, he has redeemed you. Yes, he has saved you. Yes, he loves you, but he still commands your obedience. The word of God is not something you just listen to and walk away as if God himself has not spoken. Obedience, of course, didn't initiate the relationship, but obedience is to be the byproduct of the relationship. It is in his act of redemption that proves that he is worth obedience, because he is worth being trusted. God carried them on angels' wings and brought them to himself. And because of this, his word to his people is to be heard and believed and then obeyed. Back in chapter 5, verse 27, the people told Moses that that is exactly what they planned to do. They were very zealous. They said that they would obey God. And here in chapter 6, verse 2, Moses explains what this obedience looks like, and how long it should last. Let me read it to you. He says at verse 1, "Now this is the commandment, the statutes and rules that the Lord your God commanded me to teach you, that you may do them in the land to which you are going over to possess it, that you may fear the Lord your God, you and your sons' sons, by keeping all his statutes and his commandments, which I command you all the days of your life." Now, remember, the people at this point want to obey the Lord their God. And then Moses comes along and deepens their understanding of what this commitment means. God wants them to obey everything, always. Every minute, hour, day, week, month, year, for the rest of their life, they must keep every single law to the Lord. But let me remind you of what Israel ended up doing instead. While Moses was on the mountain with God, before he was even able to come down to the people with the two tablets God had given them, the people got impatient. The mediator they had commissioned was taking too long to mediate, in their opinion. 40 days was too long for them to wait to hear from the Lord, so they decided to listen to their hearts and do what it commanded. So the people made a golden calf, breaking the law of God to not make any graven images. The people brought burnt offerings and peace offerings to this calf, breaking God's command to not serve or bow down to any carved images, as well as God's command not to have any other gods before him. And if things couldn't get any worse, once the calf was made, they didn't say, "Oh, look at this gold cow we just made with our own hands." At least that would have been the truth. But instead, they said, "These are your gods, O Israel, who brought you up out of the land of Egypt." When God came to meet them at Mount Sinai with all the fire and all the clouds and trumpets and lightning, the first thing he said to them was, "I

John chapter 4 is a place in the Bible where there are so many biblical themes that you could take and so many conversations that you could have that there's literally a series of sermons just in a few verses. But this morning I want to pull out of this chapter what really matters most from heaven's perspective. Not that I want to ignore any of the other themes that are present. For example, one of the things that jumps out to me comes from John chapter 4 and verse 4. There we read that Jesus needed to go through Samaria. Now, when you look at the place where Jesus is at, he's in the southern part of Israel, and he's going back to Galilee where he lives in the northern part of Israel. And rather than take the traditional route, he goes by a different way. And the reason he goes by a different way, this verse tells us that the Holy Spirit literally drew him out of where he was planning on going to a place where he needed to be. He needed to go through Samaria. He takes a detour to the wrong side of town. Why? Because he needed to be at a certain well at a certain time to meet a certain woman who was in great need of a very real Savior. To me, that's a wonderful encouragement that tells each and every one of us, no matter where you are today, God will go out of his way to reach you. Aren't you glad that Jesus will go out of his way to come find you in your hour of need? I promise you, you may feel like nobody knows where you're at, but he does. You may think nobody knows what you need, but he has your answer. And whenever you can't find him, you need to know he's going out of his way to reach you. Not only is the fact that he wants to be with us in this chapter, but here's another theme that jumps out in this chapter: prejudice. Don't act like prejudice isn't present in the church. Here, Jesus is talking to a Samaritan woman, and the Samaritan woman in John 4 and 9 says, Jews have no dealings with Samaritans. You know, one of the things that you're going to be surprised about when you get to heaven is who God let in. You need to know that God loves people you don't even like. I think it's going to be really surreal whenever you walk around the streets of gold and people go, "You made it!" But what you need to understand is that the Bible is a book that says, "Whosoever will, let him come." Another theme that we read in this chapter comes from verses 17, 18, and 19, and this has to do with the Samaritan woman's scandalous past. She hasn't lived a sinful life. She's the best sinner in town. She's living with a man who's not her husband, and the fact is she had five husbands. And whenever you read about her testimony of the conversation she had with Jesus, in verse 39 of John chapter 4, she says, "He told me everything I ever did." Aren't you glad Jesus doesn't have a social media account where he could tell somebody everything that you ever did? When this woman has her encounter with Jesus, I think it's very interesting. Because as religious people, we would look and go, "Oh yeah, she needs it. Get her. Just pull back the sheets and call her out. Be delivered." Yet Jesus doesn't even go there. What does he talk to her about? And the answer? Worship. Of all of the themes and messages and details and ideas that you could pull out of this encounter, the one thing that comes up more than anything is worship. Between John chapter 4, verse 20 and verse 24, worship is mentioned 10 times. What Jesus is telling this woman and what Jesus is telling everyone here and everyone who's watching is that what matters most is worship.
This woman's living in the wrong place. She's living in the wrong way. There are so many things in her life that are wrong, but Jesus says those are just symptoms. If we can get this worship thing right, then everything in your life that's not right will get fixed when you put God where He belongs. You need to know that worship is for real people. It's for real people with real problems. It's not just for the super saints and the spiritual and those who have the courage to raise their hands in the sanctuary. It's for people who are in need of a provider. It's for people who are in need of a healer. It's for people who are in need of a redeemer. It's for people who are in need of a deliverer. I don't care what's going on in your life today. I don't want you to look at this topic and think, what does that have to do with me? If you understand what heaven sees when they find somebody who worships God in spirit and in truth, then you will, with everything you have, give God the praise that He's worthy of. Because when you give God what He wants, God shows up with everything that you need and so much more. But in this passage, Jesus is very clear. There is a right way and there is a wrong way to worship. This is why Jesus says, but now is the time when true worshipers, say that with me, true worshipers. Now, if there are true worshipers, then there must be false worshipers. Meaning there is a right way and a wrong way to do it. And He says, true worshipers will worship God with spirit and truth. They'll do it sincerely, they'll do it completely, and they'll do it with authenticity. And then one of the most gripping statements in all of the Bible for me is this, when Jesus says, for the Father is seeking. Think about that. God Almighty, who holds the mountains in a scale and the hills in a balance. God Almighty, who does not need anything from which to create because He's all sufficient within Himself. If He wants something, He just says it and it becomes. A God with that much source, resource, and power, it says He's looking for something. He wants to find it. And the one thing He's looking for is worshipers. Whenever you worship God, you need to know that you invite Him into your situation. The Lord is enthroned, the Bible says, upon the praises of Israel. We talk often about Paul and Silas being in the jail cell. And people say, well, the songs and the hymns that they were singing is what enabled them to be set free. No, that was the beginning of the process, but what the songs and the hymns did is they invited Jesus Christ, the deliverer, into the jail cell with them. They were locked up in a place here on earth that no human being would care to go. And when nobody on earth was willing to reach them, they began to worship God and heaven came down into that cell. What does that mean for every one of you here in this room today? It doesn't matter where you find yourself and what need you have. If others on the face of the earth don't want anything to do with you, you can worship God and He'll bring heaven down into that situation and that circumstance. You may be watching this program today and joining us here, but you're laying in a hospital bed. You can worship the great physician right there in that hospital room, and He'll come and tend to your needs before the doctors can ever reach you. You may be watching and you're in great need of provision. You don't have to count the things that you're lacking. All you have to do is give God, who is a provider, the opportunity to show up in that situation, and He'll open up the windows of heaven and pour out blessings that you cannot contain. You may be watching in a place where gospel messages are not thought of to be good, and you're going to be incarcerated if they catch you watching church. You may be in a nation that has outlawed Christianity. It doesn't matter what their rules and regulations say. If you'll raise your hands and give the King of Heaven the opportunity to come and be a wall of protection around you, He'll give His angels charge over you. No weapon formed against you will prosper.
believer, and God will show himself faithful, because he who began a good work in you is faithful to complete it even unto the day of Christ Jesus. Give the Lord a hand clap of praise. Worship is how you tell the Lord how much you appreciate what he has done and how much you're expecting from him in the future. Worship is where hope comes from. That's why the Bible says in the book of Isaiah, put on the garment of praise for the spirit of heaviness. The world that we live in can be a pretty heavy place. All you have to do is saturate your life with network television and you'll find out just how heavy it can be. Heavy topics, heavy problems, all of them bad. When's the last time you got the news and it was good? But the Bible says if you put on the garment of praise, if you choose to wear the attitude of gratitude towards God, whatever this world tries to put on you in form of a heavy burden, it can't stick. Because you have made it clear that your faith, your hope, and your trust is in the Lord. Worship announces to every enemy that you have that you can't be defeated. Try as they might, worship is the way that you say, greater is he who is in me than he who is in the world. Worship is your public display of affection towards the Lord. How many of you are familiar with public displays of affection? Married couples, good time to raise your hand unless you forgot and you need a reminder. We often chastise teenagers because they're giving public displays of affection. When a husband holds hands with his why, thank God you answered that question correctly. It's a public display of affection. When you sit in a sanctuary and you put your arm around your... Okay, good. Same answer. Public display of affection. It is your way of telling others who are in the room, I'm with her, she's with me, we're together. This is what worship is. When you worship the Lord in spirit and in truth, you're giving the rest of the world an opportunity to recognize I'm with him, he's with me, we're together. Now here's what it means to worship him in spirit and in truth. What happens when your public display of affection does not line up with the personal situation in your relationship? I mean, what happens when you and your wife are driving to church having one of those Sunday stressors? You know what I'm talking about. I can't believe that you drove like that to church. I had to get here. Last week I had to park in the west lot and that lot

You come into church and you reach over and you grab your wife's hand because that's the public display of affection, but the public display of affection doesn't line up with the personal conflict you were just having a few minutes ago. Oh, she'll hold your hand, but she's going to hold it different. She might dig a nail in the back end of it and be like, we'll talk about some things on the way home. You put your arm around her in the service, but if the preacher gets to preaching good, she'll take that elbow and just, did you hear him? Did you hear him? That was for you, boy. It'll look like love, but it's the spirit of shove. Because what you're doing on the outside doesn't line up with what you're doing on the inside. And in just the same way, when God says, those who worship me must worship in spirit and in truth, he's saying, don't come to church and give me a public display of affection that is not present in your life the rest of the week. Don't you show up on Sunday and act one way, and then you go home, and the conduct that you exhibit the rest of the week doesn't even act like you know me. Make sure that what you're doing in church complements what you're doing in your personal life. Because whether you know it or not, everything that you do can be an act of worship. Physically, the Bible says, 1 Corinthians 6 and 19, do you not know that your body is the temple of the Holy Spirit? What that says is the church is not a place, the church is a person, and whenever you have Christ in your heart, the church is you. So how you keep your physical body is a sacrifice of praise to the Lord. You say, what do you mean? I mean the choices that you make about your personal health. But as simple as it sounds, when you make a decision for your health and you would have preferred Bluebell, God looks down and he says he's making the right decision because he realizes I'm the one that gave him that body, and I'll take that as an act of worship. The financial decisions you make, they're acts of worship. Proverbs chapter 3 says, honor the Lord with your possessions and the first fruits of all of your increase. Meaning that the things that you choose to do with your money, if you do them to honor God, they're acts of worship. If you do not frivolously waste and spoil what God has blessed you with, he looks down and he says, the discipline and the decisions that they're making, I'm going to take as a sacrifice of praise. Yes, they wanted to do something different, but what they did to honor me. So the question is not, what kind of church are we having on Sunday? The question is, what kind of church are you having when you're not here? Because you need to know, just like the Samaritans worshiped many other gods, you don't have to have a pagan altar in your house to pull God off the throne and put something else on it. You will worship what you want, and what you want, you will worship. Some people worship money, which is why when they're not at church, all they're chasing is the next dollar. Some people worship status, which is why when they're not in God's house, they're doing everything they can to become known and become someone of status here in the society. Whatever it is that you choose to worship other than the one true God, it's what you're bending your knee to. And the Bible's very clear. Every knee shall bow and every tongue shall confess that Christ is Lord to the glory of God the Father. Is your personal church complementing your public church or competing with it? Do the things that you say in God's house on God's day sound like the things that you say every other day? Or do you have two different vocabularies and two different attitudes? When God sees you worship, does he say, yes, I know you love me? Or does he look down and go, really? Because the Bible says true worshipers worship him in spirit and in truth. Colossians tells us in Colossians 3 and 23, whatever you do, do it heartily. That means with enthusiasm, as unto the Lord and not to men. Which gives you the opportunity to take every act that you do in your life

and make it an act of praise. In your spirit, whenever you get up and go to work, say, God, I'm going to work for you. I know I work for the company. I know I work for the boss. I know I work at this job, but the work that I do, it's you who gave me the strength to do it. It's you in whom I live and move and have my being. So I'm going to go to work today, and I'm going to make my work a demonstration of excellence so that others will see evidence of the fact that you're real in my life. And whenever they see me, they'll glorify you, because your word says that if you'll do it the right way, if you'll let your light shine before men, they'll glorify your Father in heaven. So God, today, Monday morning, it's going to be a sacrifice of praise unto you. Don't wake up and go, oh God, it's Monday. Tell you what, if you wake up breathing, you should be thankful. God deserves your worship privately, and he deserves your worship publicly. Whenever we get together and we worship God in a service, our public worship is a way to encourage one another. This is where we're reminded that he's our Father, not my Father. That he's the maker of us all. This is the place where breakthrough comes from. Because the Bible says one of us can put 1,000 to flight and two of us can put 10,000 to flight. I say this in closing. If God is looking for it, it must be pretty hard to find. Jesus said, for the Father is seeking. Say that with me. For the Father is seeking those who would worship him. If God's looking for it, it must not be as available as you think it is. Go look at Psalms 148. And what you find in that passage of Scripture is a declaration of praise. The psalm begins, "Praise the Lord." And then it begins to list in the following verses all of the things that do not have a choice. It says, praise the Lord, you heavens and you heights and you angels and you hosts. Praise the Lord, you sun and moon and stars and water and land. It says the mountains have no choice but to praise the Lord, because God created them and put them on the earth. And then it says the creatures who walk across the land have to praise the Lord, and all of the creatures that are in the deep praise the Lord. And then it talks about storm clouds that form, how they have to praise the Lord, and winds that blow, and snow and rain and hail. All of these things have no choice. They have to worship the God who created them. And then it gets down to mankind. And it says about mankind, you kings of the earth, let you praise the Lord. You see, we get a choice. Are we going to give God what he's worthy of? Or are we going to keep it for ourselves? God is looking for people who want to worship him, who want to thank him, who want to honor him and give him glory. He's looking for people who don't just want to show up at church, but who want to be the church where he can dwell each and every day. So here's how I want to end this service. I want you to stand right where you are. And for just a few moments, we're going to give God what God's looking for. We're going to give God the thanks and the praise that he and he alone is worthy of. Just like there were a multitude of issues in the life of the woman in John chapter 4, I'm sure that there's a multitude of issues here in this sanctuary today. I'm certain that there's a multitude of issues from those of you who are joining us today. But we're not going to go into heavenly places and talk about our needs. We're going to go into heavenly places and worship the God who meets every need. So right where you are, I just want you to lift your hands and raise your voice and begin to give God thanks.
Thank you, God, for every breath that I breathe. Thank you, God, for the health and the strength to be in your house. Thank you, God, that you have once again been faithful to keep your word, that where two or three of us are gathered, you're in our midst. We don't deserve it, God, but you're here anyway. Thank you for your mercy that's renewed every morning. Thank you for your grace that is sufficient. Thank you for the sweet gift of redemption, for washing away our sins and making us whiter than snow. Thank you for being a God who understands and gives strength and gives peace that surpasses all understanding. Thank you for being a protector and a defender, for keeping us from harm that we didn't even know existed. But because your angels were watching and your hand was upon us, we've been sustained. Thank you for being a healer when we were sick. Thank you for being all that we need. Now, God, we come into heavenly places offering you a sacrifice of praise, saying that you and you alone are worthy. Anything that we've ever placed above you, forgive us. And let us always look to you through the eyes of worship, giving you praise and glory. In Jesus' mighty name.

0: I'd like for you to write this in your notes, please. The process and the privileges of kingdom seeking. The process and the privileges of seeking the kingdom first. Our subtitle is The Advantage of Living in the Kingdom. The advantage of living in the kingdom. Nothing is more dangerous than religion. Religion is not the solution to man's problems. The number one source of all of our problems today, including the one right now in Lebanon, is a religious problem. Religion motivates people to kill, to compete, to compare, to fight, to be jealous, and to create war. Can you imagine that the motivation for bin Laden was religious? More people are being killed through religion than any other form of motivation. If you study history books, some of the largest mass murders in history were instigated by religious belief. Thank God Jesus did not bring a religion to earth. Christianity is a religion and a very troublesome one. As a matter of fact, if you study history, most of the diabolical debt-dealing wars in history were motivated by Christianity. The killing of hundreds of thousands of Jews in the Inquisition was by Christians. The mass murders and massacre of hundreds of thousands of people in Europe in the Crusades were done under the banner of Christianity. Hitler himself believed that he was called by the Christian God to punish the Jew for killing Jesus. The motivation of religion is destructive. But not only is religion destructive on the side of its abuse of humans, but religion is also destructive in the sense that it keeps people away from the kingdom. Why? Because religion is the most powerful substitute for the kingdom of God. If you believe you have the real thing, then why search? And that's the problem with religion. If you think you found it, then you stop searching. And religion makes you believe you found it. The problem is, if you haven't found it, and it means whatever you're looking for, which is the kingdom of God, if you haven't found it, but you believe you found it, but you haven't found it, then whatever you think you have that is it will not satisfy you. This is why religion is so empty. The reason why religion is so busy, full of activities, is to keep you preoccupied so you won't have time to think about your emptiness that still exists. This is why religious programs are so full of projects, things to do. That's why we love rituals. Could you imagine a service without candles and incense? What would you do for an hour if there was no Lord's Supper to take? And so we are distracted from the kingdom by religion. When we look at this subject of the kingdom of God, we find out that everything you need is in the kingdom. Let me give you a couple of reasons why we focus on this as a priority. I am convinced that our greatest problem in life is choosing what to do with our time. How do we spend our day? And here's my conviction. I believe that life was designed to be very simple. How many of you would like to simplify your life right now? Let me see your hands. Wouldn't it be great okay. I found out from Jesus Christ that you only got to do two things for the rest of your life and your life will be perfect. Only two things. As a matter of fact, all your problems are answered in two things. Now, when you reduce life to two things, that's simple. Today, I testify of God's kingdom in my life. When I was a Christian, I was broke, busted, tired, and saying hallelujah. And then I entered kingdom living. Today, I am debt free. I don't owe nobody nothing personally. I paid off all my house, car, land. I'm debt free. That's why I wear this pin, to remind me what set me free. And it was not Christianity. It was the kingdom of God. I was trying to be free from pressure and oppression all my life in church. I grew up in church. My father, faithful man of God, a Baptist pastor, always needing something. And the only explanation I have for you, for my life being totally free right now, is the kingdom of God. And that's why I want to teach you this today, because I want you to be just like me, free from pressure. Anybody interested? Maybe you love your bills, I don't know. Maybe you love high blood pressure, I don't know. Maybe you're so used to taking your insulin, you don't want to break up the routine. What set me free was when I understood the difference between the kingdom of God and religion. And my hope and prayer is that it shall happen to you also. Say amen. Amen. The key to simplifying your life is one word, prioritization. If you don't set priorities, your life will be complicated. Priority means you identify the correct and the right thing in life to do. That's what you want to do with your life, son. You want to find out what's the correct thing and the right thing. And that's what you want to do in life. Nothing else. You want to find out what's the most important thing, what's the right thing, and what's the correct thing. And prioritization is identifying the correct and the right thing to do and the most important thing to do in life. And so Jesus identified for all of us what is the correct thing for us to do and the right thing for us to do for all humanity. 6.7 billion people, Jesus gave us the answer to the simple life. Everyone in this room is motivated by the same thing. And that's why this message is for you. You are motivated by survival. And when I say survival, you are motivated by making a living. Tomorrow you will be up, going to a job, go into an office, working with people, working with clients, working with customers. You'll be working in some warehouse. You'll be doing some electrical work, some kind of construction work, some teaching work, something you're going to be doing tomorrow in the hospital, in a restaurant, somewhere you're going to be working to pay bills. There's nothing wrong with work. But according to Jesus, that is not your priority. And it shouldn't be. Let me put it this way. Matthew 6:25. Read with me out loud. Read. Therefore. Come on, out loud. Therefore, I tell you. He's talking to you now. Do not worry about your life. Stop reading. He says, stop worrying about your life. And then he decides to define what you think life is. He says, here's what life is to you. Number one, what will we eat? What will we drink? What about our bodies? What will we wear? And he's right. Everything most of us do is to keep a roof over our heads, clothes on our back, food in the kitchen, and some water that's clean to drink. And everything we do is to keep the light on, water on, food coming, clothing clean, and the house over our head. That's our money. He says, you call that life. And then he attacks us. He says, is not life more important than these things? Food and the body more important than clothes? About 6 weeks from now, I'm going to talk about that last part. Your body more important than clothes. He says, life is more than this. Matter of fact, he goes on the next verse, Luke 20, 12, verse 22 says, then Jesus said to his disciples, therefore I tell you, do not worry. Everybody say worry. Worry. Say it loud. Worry. Everybody. Worry. A little louder. Worry. Shout it. Worry. Louder. Worry. He said, that's what you're doing every day. Do not worry about what you will eat, what you will drink. Don't worry about what you call life. Life is more important than food and the body more than clothes. He repeats himself again. And look at the next verse. I love this. Matthew 6, 33. But seek ye first. So he cancels your preoccupation, your priorities, and he gives you his. Everybody say first. First means that which is priority. Your priority for the rest of your life should not be food and clothes and house and land and car. Your priority should be something different, he says. Ooh, don't miss next week. Because you see, I figured it out and it works. If you seek things, they will kill you. They will wear you out. When your food becomes life, and clothing becomes life, and water becomes life, and mortgage becomes life, he says, you're not living. As a matter of fact, we are so busy making a living, we don't have no life. People spend all their lives building a house and then don't enjoy it. Pay for a car and only use it to go to work so they can pay for it again. He says, seek ye first what? The kingdom of God and his righteousness. And all of these things will be added unto you. All of these what? Things. He called food things. Bread, things. Water, things. Clothing, things. Houses, things. Cars, things. He says, you were not created to seek things. You were not born to seek things. And yet he says, Maslow is right. The motivation for all human behavior is things. What I shall eat, what I shall drink, what I shall wear. He says, Maslow is right and it's killing us. But he says, seek first the kingdom. There's something Jesus knew that we still haven't gotten. First of all, his number one priority is very clear. Seek first. He identifies God's priority for humanity. And this is not just for some people. It's for all humanity. Seek first the kingdom of God. What is priority? Priority, I'm going to write this down real quick. The word priority means the principal thing, or putting things first that are first. Priority means to establish the most important thing, or primary focus. Priority means placing an order of importance or placing the highest value upon something. He said, place the highest value upon the kingdom. Priority means first among all others. That means putting the kingdom first before everything else. Pursue the kingdom before anything else, he says, and everything else will come after you. My stress-free life is not because I am a genius. I have experienced kingdom life. And it doesn't happen overnight. But it can happen tonight in your life. When you get a revelation of the kingdom, it goes down into the pit of your belly, where worry actually stops, not because you try to stop worrying. In a kingdom, you just don't, because your makeup, your psyche has changed. What is God's priority? The kingdom. First of all, let's look at these words right quick. He says, first of all, what? Seek. Seek means to pursue. It means to study, to explore, to understand, to learn, to consider, to desire, to know, to have a passion for something. To seek means to preoccupy yourself with or to be dedicated to something. Now, that's the word Jesus used in the Hebrew. He says, seek means pursue first the kingdom. Study the kingdom. Explore the kingdom. Seek to understand the kingdom. Learn about the kingdom. Consider the kingdom. Desire to know the kingdom first. First, have a passion for the kingdom and be diligently dedicated to the kingdom first. In other words, preoccupy yourself with the kingdom all the time, all day first, he says, and you will have all your needs met. What does he mean? I'm living proof. Hallelujah. Look at that list. That's your first command from him. That's a command. Pursue the kingdom. Don't pursue food and clothing anymore. Seek. Dedicate yourself to. Understand. Get to know. That's why I'm teaching on it for the next 4 or 5 years. Because we know nothing about the kingdom. That's why we're working so hard and broke. Apparently, everything we need is in the kingdom, but we don't know the kingdom, and so we got to go after everything we need. And everything we need is wearing us out. Seek. I like the next word he uses, first. Everybody say first. First means priority, principal thing, before all others, most important, highest value, above everything else. In other words, to actually be first means that you establish it as your primary interest. I wear my kingdom first pin so I can remind myself 24 hours a day that the kingdom is first in my life. I think kingdom Monday morning, Tuesday morning, Wednesday morning, Thursday morning, in the board meeting, when I'm in traffic, when I'm sitting in a business deal, when I'm trying to talk to a group of leaders, when I'm advising a government leader, I'm thinking kingdom first. Always kingdom. Why? Nothing works without kingdom first. And the question is, how do you do this? That's why you're here today. We're going to talk about how to do this. How do you seek the kingdom first? Seek first what? The kingdom. What is the kingdom? First of all, the kingdom is not a religion, eh? The word kingdom is the word Jesus used, the word mamlakak in Hebrew. Jesus spoke Hebrew. And here's the word he used. He used the word mamlakak. Seek ye first mamlakak. Mamlakak is the Hebrew word which means dominion. And the word dominion translated into Greek is basileia, and the word mamlakak and basileia means king, sovereignty. It means royal power, dominion, reign, royal rulership. Actually, the word kingdom means the governing authority of a king over a territory. Let me put it this way. Mamlakak is not a religion. It's a government. Seek ye first the governing authority of God in your life and over earth, and everything shall be added unto you. Seek ye first to get into the government of God. Get into God's country. As a matter of fact, a kingdom is a territory ruled by a king, which means that a kingdom is a country. Everybody say country. Look at me. I want to show you something. Jesus used two phrases. Don't let the devil steal his information, okay? Some of you need to make yourself watch me. It's very important. Two phrases Jesus used that are very important. He used the term kingdom of heaven And then the second was kingdom of God. Now, both phrases are not interchangeable. They are not interchangeable. They are different. The kingdom of heaven is a place. Heaven is a place. Heaven is an invisible territory. It is a country. It's a place. So when he used the term kingdom of heaven, he's referring to the place where the king of creation resides. It's the country of heaven. It's invisible. Comprende? Okay, that's important. Kingdom. Kingdom of God is different. Kingdom of God is the influence of that country in another territory. Okay, let me try it this way. When I was in England, I popped by to visit our High Commissioner from the Bahamas. When I went to the territory where our embassy is, the Bahamas, do you know that when I walked onto the property, I literally walked onto the Bahamas? Do you all know that? You know that? Okay. The American embassy in the Bahamas is not the Bahamas. If you was a criminal and you ran from the Bahamian police and you jumped their fence, our police could not arrest you. Because in that wall, American embassy, is America. Did you all know that? You can get asylum by jumping that wall. Our government loses control over you if you jump the American embassy wall. Because the ambassador's location is the country he is from. So you have America, and then you have the influence of America. America is the place. Where the embassy is its influence. Are you getting this? So Jesus was saying very different things. He said, look, he says, the kingdom of heaven is the mother country, and the kingdom of God is the impact of the influence of that country on earth. Now remember, wherever a country buys an embassy, it becomes the country that bought it. They own that piece of property. The problem with the earth is, the earth is the Lord's. The word Lord is the Hebrew word Yahweh or Adonai, Lord, and it means owner. Now quote the verse again. The earth is the owner's and the fullness thereof. So God is saying, look, I own the planet. My only problem is I ain't running it because somebody else invaded it. I had put my ambassador there and he lost control of government property. Hallelujah. The king came back to earth to reclaim management control, not ownership. Anyhow, y'all ain't getting this. I go no man. See, Christ didn't come to get earth back as ownership. He came to get it back as management. Adam never got ownership. He got rulership. He lost rulership. Christ came to get rulership back, but the earth is the Lord's and the fullness thereof and the world and they. That means the bank that won't lend you money is his property. I just said something very important. Okay, let me tell you how it works. See, It doesn't work because he knows that. It doesn't work because you don't know that. Still ain't got it. See, the problem with the kingdom life is you have to impose it. Still ain't coming through. Okay. If I give you authority and you don't use it, then you'll get abused. So if you don't believe that he owns the bank that's telling you no, you can't get your house, you won't get your house. Jesus said this way. He says, it ain't according to God, you know. He says, it's according to your faith, be it unto you. In other words, you control how much of this happens to you by what you believe. And if you believe the earth is the Lord's and the fullness thereof, then you don't say, take no for an answer. Kingdom living is not religion. It's politics. Politics is about rights. Can I hear an amen? The kingdom of God is not a religion. The word Jesus used means rulership. It means government. It means dominion. Seek ye first the dominion, the rulership, the government of God on earth, and it's righteousness. Righteousness means to be properly aligned with the authority. And he says, and everything will be added to you. I want you to write this down, please. The kingdom of God. Seek ye first what? The kingdom of God. Now, why did Christ say the kingdom of God? Because there are other kingdoms. Hallelujah. He was saying, look, don't seek democracy. Don't seek the republic. Don't seek communism. Don't seek socialism. None of them will meet your needs, he said. They will kill you. Seek first the government of God and its righteousness. Don't miss next week. We're going to talk about righteousness a little bit. Because righteousness is the key to this whole thing, see? It means to be properly related to the government. That's all it means. It means right standing with the government or authority. If you are not in right standing with the government, they put you in jail. Take away your rights, your passport. You can't travel. When you break the law of a country, you lose your rights. That's what the rights, that's what it means. If you enter God's country and stay in proper relationship with the government, it says everything you need will be added to you. Now, you got to follow me here for the next few minutes. This is very important. Otherwise, this won't make sense if you don't understand what I'm talking about. Okay. I am debt free today because I understand this. I was given a Learjet with no strings attached, parked down the road. I own it. It's mine. Now, he says, things will be added. Everybody else working for a jet, struggling, trying to make the payments. The fella give it to me. All right, I got one nice Jaguar out there. I ain't buy that. That was given to me. Listen, why don't you set yourself up this morning where people just gotta give you things? Huh? But you see, the problem is you don't believe you can live like that. That's the problem. You believe you got to have two lumps in the breast, high blood pressure, stress in your back, curvature of the spine because the muscles so tight they cause your twine to twist because of the stress that you're carrying. When you're half beat up and 90 years old and can't climb the step of the house, then you say, well, praise the Lord, I think I made it. You can't even climb the steps. And the Bible says, the commandments of the Lord, they bless you and they don't bring any sorrow. I am not lucky. I learned the secret. Why do you worry what you will eat, what you will drink, what you will wear, what you will drive, how you will live? Seek first the kingdom of God. Now, let me tell you something. The reason why he said the kingdom of God is because the kingdom of God is different from every other form of government. Oh, Lord, have mercy. I am pleased to announce that I just finished my second book on the kingdom. It's about to be released. It's going to be released in New York City and in Pennsylvania in September. The publishing company has, they spent all kind of money on this thing because they know it's going to be a best-selling book. Now, I'm excited about the book, not because of the money stuff. I'm excited because this is the first time I got a chance to write the first five chapters explaining and exposing the weaknesses of all other governments except the kingdom. Walmart signed a contract already with the publishing company for my book. So they want my book to be their number one release book for Christmas in all Walmart stores. Now, why does God open that door? Because this message must be preached to every nation, he says. He's financing it through the systems. I can't explain that. Except the kingdom. Now, don't miss what I'm going to say. The kingdom of God is different. That's why Jesus said, let me put it another way. Do not trust democracy, but seek ye first. Do not trust socialism, but seek ye first. Do not trust the Republican form of government, seek ye first. Do not trust parliamentary democracy, seek ye first, he says. Don't trust those systems. Those systems make you run after food. They play games with your mind by offering you water and clothing. They want your vote by giving you bread. They are not designed to make you debt free. Guaranteed. He said, don't trust them. Be in the world, but not of the system. You are supposed to use the world system, not let it use you. How do you become free from the system? I got the answer for you. Here's something to remember. A kingdom means the government of God, the rulership of God. It means the dominion of God over earth. It means God's will extended and executed on earth. It means God's jurisdiction. Seek ye first God's jurisdiction on earth. Seek ye first God's government on earth. Seek ye first God's administration on earth. Seek ye first God's impact on earth in your life, in your business, in your education, in your family, in your marriage, in your kids, in your home. Let the kingdom come first in your whole life, he says, and everything you need that other people run after will come after you. I have been spending the last 5 years of my life just giving. I don't know if you know how it feels when people come with a need and you can give it to them. No, you don't know the feeling that is. You will get there. I prophesy you will be there. You will be in a place soon where you will be so prosperous there will be no need you won't be able to support and respond to. No, normally you receive and you say amen. Amen means let it be unto me. You will become exactly what God says. Let me tell you, oh God, help me. Listen. Frustrated man. See, you can't tell me you with God and you broke. Then and two don't add up.
1: No, sir.
0: God told Abraham, my sister, he said, Abraham, okay, follow me. Watch him now. And then God decides to tell Abraham what happens when you follow him. He said, first of all, I can bless you. Okay? Bless you means you get what you need. But God said, no. But in this kingdom ain't about just you. He said, then I will make you a blessing. That means you can always have too much. You have to bless other people. Anybody ready for that kind of blessing? Oh, hallelujah. You are not supposed to have enough. That ain't kingdom living yet. You're so proud of your car. No. He said, you ain't blessed when you can give your car away. Now be blessed. You know, I gave two cars away. Boy, I tell you. And I'm thinking about the third one right now. Because I found out something. If you think you own something, you are a Christian. That's a heavy statement. Religious people own things. Kingdom people own nothing. Because in kingdoms, you own nothing. The wealth is common. It's called commonwealth. Things pass through your hand. The minute you grab something, you shut down the kingdom. The minute you say, this is mine, you shut down the kingdom. Hallelujah. It is tough living in a religion. The government of God is a kingdom government. Let me explain this to you. All right. Let me define kingdom for you. What is a kingdom? I did my research for you. Write this down. A kingdom is the governing influence of a king over his territory, impacting it with his will, his personal will. Let me stop there for a minute. When I saw the research on this, I was shocked. Do you know that Prime Minister Perry Christie of the Bahamas presently, Prime Minister Tony Blair of Great Britain, President Bush of the United States at the moment, do you know that none of them could impose their personal will on the country? That's why they have what they call a Congress, a Parliament, and a Senate. They are to make sure he doesn't impose his will. Everybody following me? Listen to me now, young people. I want you to learn this. Okay. See, in an earthly government, the kind we have, the leader of the country cannot impose his personal will on the country. As a matter of fact, the Senate could vote it down. The Congress could vote it down. The Parliament could vote it down. And he got to go with the majority. But in a kingdom, it is completely opposite. In a kingdom, the king has no cabinet. He has no Congress. The king is the law and the authority himself, and his words become law. So when a king speaks, his personal will becomes policy. Oh dear. This is why Jesus says, look, get out of democracy. Leave the system of communism. Communism is an attempt to create commonwealth without God. You can't legislate people to love one another. That's why it never without God. You can't legislate people to love one another. That's why it never works. You can't make me give my farm away.

Así. Big difference. So the Bible says, seek first to enter God's country. Become a citizen of God's country under His government, and everything that you need will be added. When you are under a democracy, if, follow me now, this is important, look at me. If you go to a government office and the politician promises you something, you better pray he get back in power so you can get it. Am I right? Because the next crew come in, whatever promises they was made, cancel. And some of you suffering that right now, you're suffering from that now. Because his personal will cannot become policy. You're not protected. But a king is different. When a king gives you his word, it becomes a private legislation. Okay. Put it one more way. When they promise you something in this worldly kingdom, they got to vote on it. The Congress got to agree. The Parliament got to agree. The Senate got to agree. Now, you know, people don't like you as it is. So if the head of the country promise you something and they got to vote on it, you ain't never going to get that. Am I right? Mm-mm. Enough of us don't like you. You ain't going to get no yes vote from us. Okay. However, in a kingdom, if the king gives you a promise, there's no vote. This is for you this week. This is for you this week. I am living this way. When a king speaks, it's completely opposite to a prime minister and a president. So, when the king said to Nehemiah, Nehemiah, go and rebuild the wall. Go to my forest. Remember, now everything owned by the king. Get all the wood you want. Go to my quarry. Get the stones you want. Go to my pit. Get all the mortar you want. And here's some letters. If anybody stops you, you let me know. And if they try to hinder you, I will destroy them. Now, Nehemiah ended up in what I call a private national policy. Because it was a king talking to him. And the king owned the whole country. Jesus said, look, if you're in my kingdom and I make you a promise, all the devil in hell, demons in earth, politicians, friends, hatred, onions, tomatoes, enemies, he said, nobody could stop what I promise you. And I'll make everybody work for you to make sure it gets done because I own all of them. The Bible says the heart of the king is in the hands of the Lord. He can turn it this way. Listen, man, you went to the bank last week and told you no. After this message, go back again. Same person, say, I'm back again. Why? He said he can turn the heart. Heart means the mind. They switch and say, I don't know why I'm doing this. Don't worry. I know why you're doing it, because someone owns you. Clap your hands, all you kingdom citizens. See, when you are under a king, it's called favor. Favor is, write this down, a personal policy. The government of heaven makes a personal policy just for you. Listen, if the prime minister of your country call you in privately and make you some personal promises with government money, that is called corruption. Yes.
But in a kingdom, it is called favor. How do you want to live? Under corruption or favor? Lift your hands and say, God, give me favor.

favor right now. Let me tell you something. It is so personal and private and powerful, it becomes national policy. That's why he says, once he speaks to you as a king, he says, 1,000 will fall at your right, 10,000 fall at your left. Everybody getting laid off, downsizing, small sizing, resizing. He said, but it won't come near your house. If you believe that, go ahead and say amen. Amen. I am not a victim of our economy. Say it for yourself. Lebanon and Israel and Syria and Iran, they can do a little kapunkle up in a couple of days. Y'all better listen to me carefully, and it's going to affect you. You think price is going up. You wait till about 3 weeks from now when the oil thing hits you. Your economy is going to rock. You better be in another one. I ain't worrying about nothing. Let me tell you something about private policy. Ooh. God told the children of Israel, he said, look, now they are in Egypt where there's so much slavery and they're under pressure, right? God said, okay, Moses, you tell Pharaoh, I can take care of these specific group of people. He says, now there will be farming. Farming means economic crisis. And in those days, you know, the whole economy is built on agriculture. So God said, look, tell you what, I'm going to destroy the economy. And my people, my citizens are going to be in that economy. Watch him now. You got to watch this. Ooh, God's so sweet. God said, look, he says, you tell Pharaoh, I'm going to send locusts. Locust means economic crisis where there's farming. You know that. So here comes the locust. He says, now I will tell the locust not to touch these certain farms. Now, I don't understand. Y'all don't understand. God said, look, the grasshopper. God said, excuse me. Excuse me. The Bible says 1,000 will fall at your right. 10,000. He's about to make a policy today with you. I prophesy that what happens to others will not happen to you in Jesus' name. Your business will not be at the mercy of the economy of the earth, but the heavens shall open over your business, and they're going to wonder, why are you prospering? Your answer will say, because I am under a different government. Clap your hands, all you kingdom citizens. Gosh, I'm so sorry. I am prospering so much, I'm nervous. Let me tell you something. You got to believe this for yourself. Don't enjoy this teaching. Believe it. You are not to be a victim of the other government system. Change citizenship now. Let me close with this. The rulership and the governing influence of heaven on earth in and through your life and behavior. A kingdom is the governing influence of a king over his territory, impacting it with his personal will and purpose, producing a what? A culture, a value system, a moral standard, and a lifestyle that reflects the king's desires and nature for his citizens. Read the last part. It does what? Reflects the what? The king's desires and his nature for his citizens. What does it do? It reflects the king's desire and nature for his citizens. Okay, this is the last part. I can pick up here next week, but I got to give you this last part. Don't miss next week and pick up here, but I want you to get this, all right? This is where it all comes together. Here it is. A kingdom is different from a democracy and a republic. Here's how. Prime Minister Perry Christie does not lose sleep if you can't pay your light bill.
If you cannot pay your mortgage, he goes to bed. He don't worry for you. He don't get involved in your business. If your car is repossessed by the bank, the prime minister don't get involved. That ain't his business. He don't take it personal. He goes to sleep in his car. President Bush doesn't call poor people in America to see how they're doing. He has no interest in their poverty. He goes to bed, eats his steak and eggs in the morning, and he enjoys his life. Please get this. That's the way governments work in the world. Problem. Kingdoms are different. Because in a kingdom, the king's reputation is contingent upon the standard of living and lifestyle of his citizens. That's an important definition. In other words, a king's nature and his reputation is reflected in the lifestyle and quality of life of his citizens. This is why a king takes poverty personal. David was a king. And David wrote these words, I have never seen the righteous forsaken. What is righteousness? Lined up with the government. He said, once a citizen is in alignment with the government of the king, they will never beg bread. Shakrabusatema. Listen. In a kingdom, poverty is a disgrace to the king personally and publicly. So in a kingdom, it's different. The prime minister of Bahamas doesn't take it personal if there's poor people in Black Village. He'd make his speech and then go back to his house on West Bay Street and sleep. President Bush doesn't get uptight about the people sleeping under the bridge. It's not personal. But a king is different. Because you see, the state of the people is a reflection on his nature as a king and his reputation. So a king takes prosperity of his citizens personally. He takes poverty and sickness and disease and oppression of his citizens personally. It is not in the best interest of a king for his citizens to be broke. Because it reflects on his reputation. So now you understand why we close today the way we open it. The king says, why do you worry? What you will eat and drink and wear and live. You see, to even ask a king for bread is an insult. Let me tell you what the Bible says. The Bible says, Jesus, take no thought. Don't even think about mortgage. Don't bring it up in your prayer.
Don't insult me. You're telling me that I am a negligent, no good king. If you bring up your poverty, so the leaders of our countries, all countries, the average 99% of the politicians in politics are looking out for numero uno. I say it on national TV, though I tell you the truth. Opportunity for themselves. Fix yourself, they say. While you're in there, fix yourself, because you ain't gonna be there forever. Fix yourself. They are not interested in you. I don't care how much you think so. The system is built to secure numero uno. Matter of fact, they got it worked out so well where they call it capitalism. Capitalism is built on the notion of capitalizing on the poor. You see, capitalism cannot work unless there's a massive poor market. Y'all listen to me now, getting ready to go. It is not in the best interest of capitalist democracy for everyone to prosper. It's bad for democracy, bad for capitalism. Why? If everybody prosper, then the standard of living goes up, therefore the cost of living goes up, therefore the cost of business goes up, therefore you gotta pay more for your productions. This is why they're shifting all the stuff to China. Why? You can make a shirt in Nassau for $50 or make in China for $2. Where are you gonna make it? In China. Why? Them people so poor, 25 cents is a day's wages. Now, when they become rich like you, where are you going to take your shirt to get it made? I want you to learn something. The system is built for 4% to always have the wealth. That's why they have circles of wealth. They let you in if they want to. You working your butt off for 45 years and you still owe a mortgage? Sister, follow me, please. I'm giving you the key to get out of this. The system is designed to capitalize on the poor masses. This is why it is not in the best interest of the industrial G8 for Africa to prosper. Africa's good market. Watch this now. However, in a kingdom, it's opposite. In a kingdom, the king wants a lot of wealth as well. The king wants to get as much wealth as he can. Not for himself. He needs a lot of wealth so that all of his citizens could reflect his nature. And that's why it's called common wealth. The word commonwealth is not used in democracies and republics. The wealth ain't common. You got the rich, rich, and the poor, poor. And you got those in transition one way or the other. But in the kingdom, the ideal economy is everyone have access to the same wealth. Because the wealth is for the reputation of the king. Now, let's think about it then. What would you rather live under? A capitalism, democracy, or in a kingdom? Okay, here's what he means. He says, look, if you get into my kingdom, you don't seek things anymore. That's my responsibility.
I make sure you got a nice house to represent me, nice car to represent me, nice clothes to represent me, best food to represent me, best, you know, educate for your kids, represent my kids. I take care of you for my sake. Christianity doesn't do that. Christianity competes. You get blessed yet? No, I ain't get blessed yet. Shall I hold it? I still believe in God for mine. You got yours yet? Oh, I got mine. You know, that's religion. In kingdom, there's no comparison. Christ says, why do you worry what you would eat and drink? He said, this comes with being a citizen. I beg you today, leave religion and come into the kingdom of God. Nicodemus heard this, and he was a religious leader. And next week we're going to talk about him. Nicodemus was a religious man in charge of the church. Nicodemus heard Jesus talk about it like this, and he said, sir, how can I enter this country, the kingdom of God? Christ says, the same way you enter any citizenship. You're born. That's not a religious experience. He was talking practical. He said, look, you want to enter my country? You can be born into it. Just like you'd be born in any country, you'd be born again into my country. And when you're born into this country, you ain't got to pay no one for citizenship. No behind the deals, all this stuff, you know, penitence, all this. He said, look, you... You're born again of my spirit. You are a member. You are a citizen. You are in the kingdom of God. And all these things. So only two things you got to do in life. Enter the kingdom and stay aligned. Righteousness. Seek ye first what? And his? And all of these things. This week, I prayed for you. When I was in England, I said, oh God, what do you want your people to know this weekend? He says, tell them to change governments. Be in the world, but not of the world. And that's happening to you if you desire it right now. In Jesus' name. Your days of worry are over. Can I suggest to you, don't plan small, plan big. Plan as big as the government make you think. Because the government has everything. Even what you have, the government says, that ain't nothing yet. This week is going to be a week of miraculous interventions in your life. He's going to provide for you. That's why he sent you here. Because your sense of security must not be in the system. And Peter says, oh Lord, the man at the door come to collect custom duties and we ain't got no money. Christ says, look man, what you mean we ain't got no money? He said, go throw a line over, catch a fish and pay for everybody. Wow. I prophesy, there's a fish this week waiting for you somewhere. Yeah. The king owns the wealth in the Roman government treasury and the wealth in the fish mouth. That means the king knows where everything is this week. You even know where it is. I thought today, in the first service, I thought, it hit me. Elijah was hungry. And we got our own ways to get food, eh? You got to find a restaurant. You got to pay. They cook it for you. Then you eat it. Then you pay. God said, no, Elijah, I got another way. I own birds. And I own some hot cakes someone just baked and put on the window. I want the window and the cakes. Here comes these birds with hot cakes, the Bible says, flying and dropping them in the man's lap. Listen, ladies and gentlemen, there's a bird this week. Y'all don't understand what I'm talking about. Hallelujah. There's an email that's going to show up in your email bank this week. And they're going to be carrying a lot of
of kingdom stuff you didn't expect. Anybody got faith for that? I tell you, I got an email this week. I straight. God got ways to bless you don't even think about. Because he owns everything. In Jesus' name.

0: So today we're going to be talking about how parents can protect their kids from the transgender industry's false ideologies and really that activism that's aimed at our kids to try to change their minds and in many cases change their bodies with irreversible damage on some of these topics. So I've invited my friend, Dr. Jeff Myers of Summit Ministries, to join me. He's just published a free book. You can get this for free at summit.org. It's called Exposing the Gender Lie and How to Protect Children and Teens. So I thought he'd be a great guest to have on and talk about this today. I loved this conversation that we just had. Some highlights for me were we talked about how transgenderism is something that affects very real people. There are people who really genuinely struggle with their body, with their gender, and yet typically that's on the rare side of things. But on the other side of things, we have this medical and social scandal. We talk about that. We talk about the history and the trajectory of transgender ideology and how that ideology twists language, distorts reality, forces people to go against their conscience. And finally, we talk about how that ideology ended up capturing our institutions, including even some spaces that would call themselves Christian, even some church spaces. I even referenced a tweet that I saw just today of Derek Webb, who is the former lead singer of the band Cademan's Call. And he went through deconstruction and now has come out with what he's calling a Christian and gospel album that has a song called Boys Will Be Girls, in which he is featured in full drag. So this is where we're going with all of these things, how it captured our institution. So I don't want you to miss anything in this conversation. So here is Dr. Jeff Myers. Well, Dr. Jeff, great to have you back on the show. It is Pride Month. So I was thinking about you see all of the different platforms kind of addressing Pride Month. In fact, my kids, everywhere we go, when we just go to stores, when we go to the mall, anywhere we go, especially in the month of June, they are faced with all of the ideologies, and in particular, the activism that's aimed at them in the realm of sexuality and gender, and specifically, I think probably the number one thing that my kids are facing with their friend groups, everywhere they go, is the transgender activism and ideology. And I wanted to have you on the show today because you, along with Brandon Showalter, have just produced, what would you call this, a curriculum? Or
1: It's a book, that we offered for free on the internet. It's been our best-selling book.
0: Wow.
1: But no royalties because we're offering it for free.
0: Right. Well, we appreciate that. And this is something that just came out. It's called Exposing the Gender Lie, How to Protect Children and Teens from the Transgender Industry's False Ideology. And I really appreciate that you guys have put this together because, as I mentioned, my kids, this is the number one issue they're facing. It's pretty much the number one thing they talk about with all their friends. And it's interesting because my kids have friends who kind of are all over the map on it. Some are more sympathetic to the gender ideologies that are out there and others are not. And it just seems to be such a topic of conversation all the time. And I do really think it's important that we, as Christians, protect kids because there is something they need to be protected from. And I'd love to just hear your heart about why you decided to write this book, why now, and the heart behind it.
1: Well, Lisa, the reason Brandon and I wrote the book, and Brandon, by the way, is an investigative journalist for the Christian Post, and he's been studying the issue of transgender for quite a long time. My core interest was that this is an attack on truth. If you can get children to look at one another and say, there's no difference between boys and girls, then you can get them to believe anything. This is quite literally, this has been the project of people who are involved in critical theory, moral relativism, you know, all these postmodernism, all these different movements converging on university campuses for a long time. If you say, oh, well, the idea of true versus false, that's an idea. So it's a little easier to see that the edges might be fuzzy. The fact that human beings are dimorphic, that we are either male or female, is a binary that is set in biology. If you allow that to persist, then you can never ultimately get people to believe that there's no such thing as binary anything at all, good or evil, true, false, just, unjust, whatever. And you can never secure your power if that's your goal for somebody who's a progressive. So in any event, I decided this is a time where we have to stand for the truth. I didn't want this battle. I didn't want to have to weigh in on this issue. I knew that it would be controversial and that a lot of people would be upset. But, you know, people are already upset. And it is important that moms and dads know how to talk about the issue of gender and sexuality with their kids and affirm to them that they are made in God's image and that they're made male and female in God's image, that they were not born in the wrong body, that feeling insecure about yourself, especially when you're a teenager, is normal and it's okay. And then you're going to emerge into adulthood stronger for the issue, for having gone through this in this culture at this time.
0: And I think this would be a good time to really communicate that there even could be somebody listening to this podcast today that struggles with their gender identity. And I want to be really clear that when we're talking about ideologies and we're talking about activisms and agendas, we're not talking about individual people that might be genuinely struggling with something like this, that we would have so much compassion for that person and want to walk with that person and love that person and lead them to truth and help them. But there is an activism side of this. There is an ideology that is out there that is really radical, and it is trying to convert especially young people, and it's having, sadly, a lot of success. And as I look out into my kids' generation, I think that, you know, for some, there is a genuine struggle, but for the majority of what I'm seeing and observing, it really is like a social contagion where it's sort of kind of, in a way, I want to say trendy, because it's like you can create who you are, you can identify however you want to, and that gives them a sense of individuality and that they can sort of find themselves, quote unquote, so to speak, but they may not realize what's underneath all of that and the destruction that lies underneath that. So talk a little bit about the medical element of gender ideology, because that's really important, isn't it?
1: It's very important. And let me affirm the way you're approaching this, Elisa. I'm so grateful for this, because we want to somehow, as Christians, communicate compassion for people who are gender insecure, and at the same time stand strong against this ideology that has become a social media contagion that corporations, especially those in the medical field, are using to make money, to make billions of dollars off of gender insecure people, especially minors. We have to somehow find a way to talk about the ideology honestly and stand against this manipulation, this commoditization of young people. At the same time, recognize that insecurity about our gender is part of the insecurity that almost all young people face at some point in time. So the medical aspect of this is what is deeply concerning to me. And when Brandon and I wrote the book, we had done a tremendous amount of research to discover that the medical industry has actually been set up for more than a decade, probably 15 years, to prepare for the eventuality that young people would become more gender insecure, and that they could be, then the medical industry could make a lot of money off of using puberty blockers, cross-sex hormones, surgeries, and so forth. This is now, according to market analysis, a multi-billion-dollar industry. And of course, this is all entirely aside from companies like Target trying to increase their profits by pandering to LGBTQ people during Pride Month, you know, which they're doing entirely for profit. Okay. That's the only reason. Yeah. Okay. They're trying to increase the visibility of their store and make money. That's why they're doing it. And then pretending to be somehow compassionate so that more people will come to their store. But the medical industry is horrifying. So a lot of young people who are gender insecure as teenagers will go to a gender clinic. These are not hard to find. Somebody challenged me and said, there really aren't clinics that work with young people. I said, well, just go to the Human Rights Campaign. That's the number one lobbying organization for LGBTQ, and just write in map of gender clinics. And a map will come up in the United States of every single place where a child can be taken for some kind of a medical manipulation. So it usually begins with puberty blockers. The WPATH, which are the standards of care that doctors use for people who are gender dysphoric, essentially say that it is medically necessary for children, teenagers especially, who have been diagnosed with gender dysphoria to undergo medical treatment. The first step is puberty blockers. The puberty blocker that's most commonly used is Lupron. This is a drug that is used to treat endometriosis in women, to treat prostate cancer in men, and it saves a lot of lives. But it has an off-label, non-FDA-approved use as a puberty blocker for children. It literally prevents their bodies from going through puberty. And this is a very expensive drug. It, for prostate cancer, my next door neighbor went through this. I think it was about $5,000. Wow. The puberty blocking use of it is more than $30,000, in some cases $35,000 for a child. So this is why the medical community insists that this is considered to be medically necessary, because that's the designation required for insurance companies to cover it, for Medicaid to cover it, and so forth. But the effects of this are horrible. It essentially turns, especially young women, into little old ladies at 21, 22, 23 years of age, who have lost the bone density that they need to sustain themselves during their lifetime, and they become sick and extremely vulnerable. And the medical industry is making billions in profits.
0: The narrative out there, and I've seen this in interviews where you have gender-affirming doctors and counselors and therapists saying, oh, no, puberty blockers, all they do is just press the pause button on puberty. And then, that just gives the child some time to make up their mind. And then if they decide they don't want to transition, they can just go off the drug and everything will pick back up where it started. But that's a bit of a untruth, isn't it?
1: That is what we would actually call a lie.
0: A lie.
1: It is a flat out lie. That is people from the medical industry telling you things so that they can make a lot of money.
0: Yeah.
1: But essentially what happens with the puberty blocking drugs is you have an immediate effect. There are all sorts of things that happen to people who take this drug for legitimate uses. But again, if you're fighting prostate cancer, your goal is to live. Right. So it's okay if it causes vision loss. It's okay if it causes blood clots in your brain a little bit, because we can work with those. But when you're intentionally taking a healthy child and causing these medical abnormalities to take place, it's extremely serious. And it's not something that is easily reversible. And here's, it's for social reasons as well as medical reasons. So puberty blockers would be the first step. Actually, it's not the first step. The WPATH standards, World Professional Association of Transgender Health, say that the first step is social transition. So the doctors, the therapists need to immediately start treating the child as if they are the gender they say they are. So pronouns, name changes, talking to the teachers to make sure that they enforce this in the classroom, that all the children line up behind this child's new chosen identity. The second step is the medicalization. So using pharmaceuticals, that would be for younger children, puberty blocking drugs, for older children, cross-sex hormones, and then ultimately surgery to the comfort level of the patient. That's what the standards specify. So if you've got a young person who's experiencing gender dysphoria, until they stop experiencing gender dysphoria, you keep moving the treatments in a more and more serious direction. And it virtually all of the young people who use the puberty blockers go on to cross-sex hormones. When you use the puberty blockers and then begin cross-sex hormones, it's almost guaranteed that the child is going to be sterilized, never be able to have children. The surgeries are what they call top surgeries. That would be for the removing the healthy breasts of a young woman. That bottom surgery could actually be for boys removing the penis and the testicles, and then fashioning some sort of a vagina using either some elements of the penis or they even use some parts of the colon. These surgeries are horrifying.
0: Horrific.
1: Horrific. And I believe it is the biggest medical scandal of our century. But, yeah. But it's being encouraged socially. So every one of these clinics, there are 300 some of them that will treat children in the United States right now. Every single one of them sends their practitioners into the schools to train teachers. So the teachers then start treating, they start talking about gender in a different way. So they create a school to clinic pipeline. It's unreal that this is taking place, but this is happening in the United States. This is not even to this extent in the countries that pioneered this sort of gender treatment, like such as Finland.
0: Wow. Let's talk a bit about the history and the trajectory of gender ideology. You have a whole chapter on that in your book. And of course, we start with Ecclesiastes. There's nothing new under the sun. Of course, we know we can go all the way back to the Garden of Eden with really anything that goes against God's nature and character in our culture. But let's talk about that a little bit. How did we get, it's just mind-blowing how quickly we've gotten here. Well, at least it seems to have happened very quickly. Especially in the transgender conversation, because I know the homosexuality conversation has been going on for a while, but how did we get here? And what are those markers of history for us to look at?
1: I want to first just follow up on something that you mentioned that's extremely important to understand. These two are two different conversations, the homosexuality conversation and the transgender conversation.
0: Right.
1: When someone says they are homosexual, we know what that means. We might think that that's wrong or that there's something that's gone wrong with them, but we know what they're talking about, that they're attracted to somebody of the same sex. In the transgender conversation, a person is essentially saying that they were born in the wrong body. Not that there's something wrong with their body, but that their body itself as a metaphysical unit is wrong. Okay? There's nowhere you can go from there. The rest of your life, you are wrong. The very most fundamental thing about you, your body that you can know, is wrong. Okay, that's what the transgender movement is saying. So where did it come from? Going back into the 1970s, the surgical aspect of this has a history that's horrifying, but I'm going to talk about the academic aspect because that's what I'm more familiar with. So when I was a doctoral student, this was in the early 1990s. We were assigned readings about gender. In fact, one particular reading was called Doing Gender. It was an academic article. And it said that gender is not related to biological sex. Gender is a performance. That we act in the way that we think others think that a person who is like us should act. So that we're performing. So you don't really know that you're a male. That's not really all that relevant. But if you're a male, what does it mean to be a man? Well, you just act out what you think other people think you should be doing if you were to act like a man. So even marriage was deconstructed in this way, that there's no such thing as a husband or a wife. They're just people who act as they think other people would think that a husband or wife should act. So everything is a performance. Out of that ideology came the idea that sex and gender are two different things. So you have your biological sex, but then you have a gender, which is your self-perception. And that is where this whole idea began. No one ever proved this. There's no way to actually verify that it's so. There's no brain scan that you can do or blood test that you can do to indicate to you that your gender identity is somehow different from your biological sex. It's entirely subjective. It's inside of you, which means then that you're very susceptible to social influences. We are all influenced by stereotypes of the way we think other people think that we should do things. We are influenced in that way. And in the world of social media, it's on steroids. So, and this is how we know that the conversation was really heading off the rails. Gender dysphoria is a real thing, and it would be experienced typically in the past by young men. And it would be a tiny percentage of the population, maybe 0.1% of the population would be young men who have an extreme sense of incongruence between their biological sex and their perception of themselves. Now, virtually all of the people who are going through this are young women. And when they're asked, where did you hear about this? Or when did you start questioning this? At least 2/3 of them, and according to the most recent study that I've seen in this, point back to massive use of social media. So they feel like, oh, something's wrong with me. I'm not sure what it is. I'll go to the internet to find answers. which is a problem that we all have, right? Everybody goes to the doctor and says, doctor, I am an expert on this because I was on the internet for five minutes.
0: I know
1: exactly
0: what's
1: wrong with me. Yes. And therapists and doctors are usually very concerned about this, but there's an ideology behind it that says you have to treat transgender people differently than you would treat anyone else. Like you would never say to a person who is anorexic, you know, maybe we should schedule you for some laparoscopy or something, you know, or
0: liposuction.
1: Liposuction. I'm sorry. Yes. You wouldn't do that. You wouldn't say to that person, you know, I think your self-perception is correct. You could stand to lose a few pounds. No, that we would consider that to be cruel.
0: Yeah.
1: Because we know that there's a mental disorder that's going on that's at the root of this. With transgender medicine, the medical community with the potential billions of dollars of profits skips right over all of that and says, yes, all of these young people who have gender dysphoria are also anxious and depressed and have suicidal ideation, but we're going to use medicine to treat the gender dysphoria first rather than dealing with all of those things that would be the underlying causes.
0: You know, I was recently, my family went to Disney in Florida, which we had never done. We'd never done the Disney thing. And I was kind of curious, like, how is this all going to play out there? Because, you know, the streaming platform, of course, is filled with quite a bit of, I would even say, propaganda aimed at kids to try to change their minds on these things. And I thought, well, it'll be interesting to see what the park is like. And largely speaking, it seemed to be, at least when we were there, largely unaffected by some of this stuff. You know, you see a little LGBT pride stand in some of the souvenir shops and something like that. But the most fascinating thing to me was when we went on the safari at Animal Kingdom. And all throughout the safari, the guide is saying, oh, the males do this and the females do this. Every single animal that we saw, the guide would say, oh, here are the rhinos. The females, they do X, Y, and Z. And the males tend to do more X, Y, Z. And I just thought, it's so fascinating how in our society, in our culture, and especially with companies like Disney that are trying so hard to really radicalize people into this activism, even they, when push comes to shove, there's male and there's female. And I guess my question is, why, you know, when I'm still stuck on you saying that Lupron is not FDA approved for use as a puberty blocker. Is that what you said?
1: That's correct.
0: And yet culture, it seems to be trying so hard to go in this one direction, but they betray themselves when they, you know, it's not FDA approved, or, you know, the male rhinos do this and the females do that. What's the connection there? How is that disconnect, I guess, being made? It's so hard to understand.
1: It's very hard to understand. And if we're not confused by it, there's something wrong with us. Mm. Because humans are dimorphic. We are male or female. There are 6,500 cataloged biological differences between males and females. It is not just an issue of secondary sex characteristics. Every chromosome in your body is marked XX if you're female, XY if you're male. There'll be a tiny percent of the population, maybe one out of 1,000 people whose secondary sex characteristics are ambiguous, and people would be called intersex. But intersex people have been very clear, the societies that help people who have this condition, they do not view themselves as transgender. They view themselves as having a biological problem, and they're trying to learn how to live with it. But it is not an issue of a transgender ideology. So, yeah, so we're either male or female. And that's where the gender ideology is seen for what it actually is, a propagandistic ideology. Mm-hmm. No one has ever actually been able to prove that gender and sex are different. There's no way that you could actually set about proving it. It's an assumption that is made. And then that assumption is placed into the standards of care for medicine and in society to pressure people to believe that you can be a male or a female, but your gender is entirely your self-perception. Healthline.com now lists and defines 68 different gender identities.
0: So, you know, we're talking mostly today about how to protect our kids from this activism, from these ideologies. Let's talk through how language, you know, language is very important, I think. And as far as how we've handled this with our kids, and I've said this on the podcast before, but my recommendation to parents is start as early as possible. The thing about gender is you can start even earlier talking about the difference between men and women than you can even bringing in something like homosexuality or same-sex attraction, because you don't even have to talk about the sex act to talk about gender. And that's something you can do as soon as kids are learning to talk. Mommy, talk about mommies and daddies, man, woman. And as my kids grew up, I think, now I don't know if other parents have had the same experience, but from a very young age, they found it very reassuring for me to tell them, hey, by the way, the world's kind of confused. There's a lot of confusion out there, but here's what you need to know. Your haircut doesn't make you a boy or a girl. The kind of clothes you wear doesn't make you a boy or a girl. The toys you like to play with doesn't determine whether you're a boy or a girl. Your body determines whether you're a boy or a girl. And then I shared with them how I, as a young girl, there were certain areas where I liked to do the things the boys liked to do more. And then there were other areas. And as I got older, that would kind of flip flop as I matured. And sometimes I'd be into more, you know, athletic and sportsy things, and other times more makeup and clothes and whatever the stereotypes would be. But it's your body that determines your gender. And I think we can start that at such a very young age before we even bring in how confused the world is. And my kids actually found that to be a relief. You could see the relief on their faces because of all the confusing messages that are out there. Oh, it's my body that determines that. So, for example, if my daughter likes to wear more baggy clothes, well, that doesn't determine your sex. Your body does. So I think that's probably one thing that parents can do really early. What else would you advise parents, especially as we talk about the language that's being used? It really like propaganda to distort reality.
1: Yeah, well, the language issue is huge, and I did a whole chapter in the book Exposing the Gender Lie about that. Voltaire said long, long ago, and in a very different context, surely if you can get people to believe absurdities, you can get them to commit atrocities. Mm. Now, it's not everyday people who are committing the atrocities in our society, but it is medical authorities who are committing the atrocities. And in many cases, parents are going along with it because they're being pressured. They're being told, well, look, if your child is going to have a 50% likelihood of committing suicide if you don't let them go through our clinic and have all of these gender transitions, which is also a lie, by the way. It's a horrible lie.
0: Yeah.
1: And the studies simply don't show this. In fact, they show that when people complete the medical transition process with surgery, that they have a 19 times higher likelihood of suicide.
0: Yeah.
1: So it's exactly the opposite of what we're being told in the culture. So, but what do you do with your children? I think your approach is exactly right. Affirming, what is it, you know, God made you to be a boy. God made you to be a girl. We don't want to play into the stereotypes. A girl who likes to play soccer is no less a girl, okay?
0: Yeah.
1: A boy who likes to play music or create art or fashion or whatever is no less a boy.
0: Right.
1: We have to set aside those cultural stereotypes and say, we're going to focus on how God made you. You weren't born in the wrong body. You were born in the right body. God made you just the way he wanted you to be. And it's okay if you're interested in all different kinds of things. But the reason the issue comes down to language is because people have come to believe, based on the gender lie, that all of humanity falls on a spectrum with extreme masculinity over here, extreme femininity over here. So that if you're somewhere toward the middle, you might actually be the opposite sex. If you're somewhere toward the middle, you might actually be the opposite sex. I've had students who've come to Summit Ministries tell me,

0: I have a daughter who is a helicopter pilot. Okay, which would typically in the past have been a male thing to do. She's a wonderful woman who flies a helicopter. One of my daughters, when she was two, she was extremely verbal. So she almost ready to turn three. And she told me that when I turn three, I'm going to be a boy. Mm. And I was thinking, what is going on? Why would she say that? Well, all of the families we were friends with, their younger kids were girls and their older kids were boys. And she had just decided, she realized, when I turn three, then I will become a boy. And so we talked about it. I tried to talk with her, affirm, no, God made you to be a girl. You're wonderful as a girl. And finally, she turned three. And I said, well, you didn't become a boy. She said, not yet.
1: She's so smart, though. She's thinking it through. She's observing, you know, the older kids are boys. But that's such a great point, because I think another advice to parents, too, and again, none of us do this perfect. We're all kind of figuring this out in real time as we're in it together with what's going on in our culture. But I think that for all of us as parents to just not freak out, right? There's going to be some confusion with younger kids, especially with, I mean, unless you just completely keep them locked in your house with no media at all, they're going to be exposed to some of this stuff. And there might be a little bit of confusion, like maybe at 5 years old or 6 years old saying, hey, what if I'm really the opposite sex? And a good advice, I think, for parents is not just don't freak out, but maybe ask some good questions. Why do you think that? What is it that makes you think that you're a boy? But I do want to ask you this too, because this involves kind of this language component too. And I don't know if I've ever asked anyone this on the podcast, but it's something I think about a lot in relation to this conversation. And that's that, you know, we say we're not going to go with stereotypes. You know, some girls like to play with cars. Some boys like to play with dolls. But at the same time, there is something innate to men and women. And as you mentioned, which is femininity and masculinity. How do all these things intersect? Because I want to be really careful to tell my kids, hey, it's your body that determines your sex and your gender. But that also doesn't mean you should start purposely acting like the opposite sex. And what does that mean? So what is the component of masculinity and femininity in your view as that would relate to the biology of our gender?
0: Well, there's so much to process here. You can imagine if I were to hear my daughter say, at age three, I'm going to be a boy. Well, today I would be encouraged to freak out, take her to a therapist. My daughter is actually born in the wrong body. Can you help? And they will work with even tiny children and then put you on this process of medicalizing and all of this stuff. Freaking out is one of the things that's the real danger for parents. So in our case, it was just, you know what? She has this view. I can understand where she got it. Let's just live our lives. Let's live our lives. She doesn't have to, nobody has to pick. Nobody has to, you know, say, well, if she thinks she's going to be a boy, then I need to get her all boy clothes. I need to get her and these products are actually available on the market. I know it's shocking to talk about, but a crocheted penis, you know, that she can wear in her pants. It's just, it's unreal. The things that parents do to traumatize their children. Mm. Now, the ones who have the trickiest time with this are the children who have gone through some kind of a trauma. Mm-hmm. That could be childhood abuse, could be sexual abuse, could be sexual molestation, could be early exposure to pornography, could be the divorce of parents that traumatizes a child or the death of a loved one. All different kinds of things can cause childhood trauma. Those unresolved childhood traumas move into all sorts of things when children are going through adolescence, usually anxiety, depression, suicidal ideation, but gender identity confusion is certainly one of those things that would be part of it. It would be a comorbidity of that kind of trauma. So helping our children understand masculinity and femininity. Sorry, there's so many different directions. My mind is going off to different places. God made us male or female. Well, what does that mean? It's both a theological and a biological reality. There are, as I mentioned, all of these differences between males and females, 6,500 catalog differences. Let me just give you one illustration. And to any parent, this is probably going to be a helpful breakthrough. The cells in our eyes are different. Now, there are two kinds of cells in the eye. We have rods and cones. Rods are the sort of cells that focus on contrast and motion. Cones are the sort of cells that focus on color and

0: texture. Girls, biologically, have a preponderance of cones. Boys, biologically, have a preponderance of rods for the cells in their eyes. We literally see the world differently as male or female.
1: Wow.
0: You know, when my kids were little, I'd bring them to church with coloring books or, you know, just pads of paper and colored pencils. And the boys only ever needed black and red. Like, they used the black ones to make tanks and airplanes, and they used the red ones to make the blood spurting out of the people who got shot. Right. And the girls, meanwhile, are drawing their house and flowers and their family and things like that. That wasn't anything I programmed them to do. I didn't tell them what to draw pictures of. They weren't going to show the pictures to me to try to get my approval. It was just, they were seeing the world differently because their eyes are literally created to see things differently. So it's super important for our children to understand not only that we're male or female, but that God designed male and female to harmonize with one another. God made boys to see motion and contrast, to be moving and going out into the world and being an explorer and moving into a place where they can protect other people and stand for truth and fight against evil and injustice. And God made women to stand for truth as well, but more by being life givers, to breathe life into other people and create community. Every single study that's ever been done on men and women in the workplace verify these results. And there have been thousands of these studies that have been done. So the biology and the theology intertwine, but it's important to understand that God made us to be different on purpose. I'm putting my hands like this just to remind myself that it's sort of like two pitches of a roof. Mm-hmm. If you didn't have this pitch, this one would fall in because it's too heavy. But it's funny how you take two pitches of a roof that are both very heavy and you lean them against one another and they actually create strength. Mm. That's how God designed male and female, and that they harmonize together is the goal. How do you as a girl relate to boys? How do you as a boy relate to girls? This is actually a much trickier thing for children than we sometimes will admit. Yeah. And it's something that we can help disciple them on.
1: You talk in the book about how trans ideology captured our institutions. Looking out, we see all the way down to preschools and kindergartens and elementary schools, all the way up through, of course, the universities, which, you know, we would expect to see a lot of it there, but it's everywhere. In fact, I'm looking at Twitter right now, Jeff, and I'm looking at the Twitter feed of Derek Webb, who famously was the lead singer of Cademan's Call back in the day and then went through deconstruction. He even compared deconstruction with what Martin Luther did. He said Martin Luther was deconstructing. That's what we're doing. But he's just posted today a photograph of his latest video shoot. Now, he's saying this is a Christian and gospel album, and it's a song called Boys Will Be Girls. Boys Will Be Girls. And in the video, it's a photograph of him dressed up in drag. And this, the reason I'm not just, you know, saying that to, you know, to say, hey, look at that. Yeah. But it shows how deeply embedded this has gotten into our institutions, to where it's actually in spaces that would be called Christian. Now, there's nothing Christian about this, of course, but there are a lot of people deceived by this, even in the church, who think, well, this is somebody who's making a Christian album. He was recently just on staff at a church, even as someone who does not identify as a Christian person anymore. And basically, with a song called Boys Will Be Girls, this ideology is everywhere, including spaces that would be called Christian and even churches. So talk about how that ideology captured our institutions to where it's even being taught in kindergarten.
0: Yes. So a lot of this goes back to the books that people have or that schools have in their libraries, and the books teachers are encouraged to read to their children to break down any concept of their biological sex having relevance to their lives. They're encouraged to see themselves entirely based on their own self-perception. At least that's the initial ploy. If you decide later on, you know what, I actually have a girl's body and I'm tired of being a boy, and so I want to go back to being a girl, you will not get that same level of social support. So detransitioners find their road to be very difficult. Derek Webb's, you know, an interesting example. If he decides, oh, you know what, I actually do believe in Jesus and all this was just a terrible mistake, he's going to experience such withering criticism from all of the people who benefit from him affirming their worldview that it will be extraordinarily difficult and alienating were he to ever go back. Trying to help in the church, help people create a path back is I think, going to be an interesting problem that we'll have to face. We will have to realize there will be young women coming to church who were talked into mutilating their bodies, and they're full of regret and suffering. Young boys, similar situation. So that we have to decide as the body of Christ, will we learn how to embrace these people, walk alongside of them in the midst of their suffering, and give them hope when they might actually be very deeply confused and broken?
1: That's such an important point you just made, because, and I want us to think about this a little bit, because I've thought about this as well. As you've just so succinctly articulated, we are going to see people in our churches who have maybe done years of hormone therapy, or who as a teenager went on puberty blockers, changed their mind, and then they're living with the consequences of that. And that, as you so wonderfully pointed out, that's going to take a lot of willingness to walk through these issues with people, disciple them, have things in place. But also, it's going to take a church who's willing to not judge on first sight, because we are going to have people coming into our churches who might look, they're wearing the scars of on their outward appearance of these, of years of hormone therapy and this or that. And it's going to be very important that we don't judge people just by the way they look when they walk in, because it could be, like you said, somebody who maybe hasn't met the Lord yet, needs to hear the gospel and encounter the life-saving and soul-saving gospel that they'll hear in church. But also it could be somebody who's already a Christian and is bearing the scars in their physical appearance of all of those years of those treatments and maybe even surgeries and whatever else might have been done. So it's going to take a church who's not just willing to put something in place and disciple and walk with people, but also to not just judge on appearance, because there's going to be probably a lot of people, and then especially I would say in the next 10 or 15 years, that are going to just on sight look like, you know, you're not sure where they're at. And that's going to be something the church is going to have to navigate.
0: No question. There are a couple of aspects to this that I would love for pastors and people involved in ministry to be thinking about. One is spiritual transformation is real. People can change. We're not stuck with what our society says is the important thing right now. Trends come and go. But the Spirit of God changes us. We can experience that transformation. My friend Christopher Yuan, who speaks here at Summit Ministries, used to identify as a gay man. And if you ask him now, do you identify as a gay man? He said, I identify as a child of God who was saved through Jesus Christ. I once was lost, but now I'm found. That's my identity. There's also an aspect of therapy that I believe fits in here. I think as Christians, we need to be increasingly thoughtful about the fact that a lot of people are dealing with childhood traumas where a Christian therapist who believes in the Bible can actually help them deal with those underlying childhood traumas. For young adults, especially for adolescents, we're finding that somewhere between 75 to up maybe 90%, maybe even more, of young adults who deal with those core childhood traumas resolve their gender dysphoria by the time they finish puberty. So there will be an increasing role for people in the church to be trained as therapists, not to embrace the rhetorically named gender-affirming care, but to focus on helping people be at peace with being in their body, but also dealing with those things that traumatize them and make them feel confused.
1: What can Christian parents do as it would relate to public schools? We talked about how this has captured our institution, but I meet regularly when I go speak at conferences. I meet public school teachers, people who work in public schools, bus drivers, and they're feeling the pressure to capitulate, to use the pronouns, to put the sticker on their door. People are being threatened with losing their jobs. what do you see being the relationship? I mean, should we just completely leave the public schools? Or I know that's not an option for everybody. What should concerned citizens, Christian people do as it relates to what's going on in the public schools?
0: So my children were schooled in a variety of different formats, from charter school that focused on classical to homeschool to even in public school. And I'm not sure. I'm pretty sure that I would not ever, if they were to grow up again, if I had younger mm-hmm. children, I wouldn't put them in there. Now, but you're right. Well, so the Christian school, you know, some Christian schools cost $18,000 a year. You know, some are less, but it's really difficult for a family to try to imagine that there would be an alternative that they could afford. A lot of families are moving toward homeschooling. I want to encourage all of those alternatives. Alternatives make every educational system better. When yeah. people are choosing something other than the public schools have to improve. So that's important to understand. So you've got people who work in the school, they're teachers, they're bus drivers or whatever. It's going to be really important, Elisa, and this is probably a whole other conversation, mm-hmm. for them to assert the significance of their conscience. Mm-hmm. All right? Because a lot of people say, oh, no, everybody gets to decide their own gender, but you, because you work in the school, you must affirm the way we are saying it must be approached. So yeah. the only people who don't get a choice are the ones who are working in the environment trying to deal with all of this mess.
1: Yeah.
0: So they have to be able to say, as a matter of conscience, I'm going to refrain from giving you my pronouns. As a matter of conscience, I am not going to read this book to the children in the class. Conscience is protected speech. Okay. Nobody can make you think thoughts that you don't think. That's a violation of the Constitution, and the legal protections are there. But you have to be able to say, I understand this is very important to you. I understand that you feel like this is going to make society better. In my conscience, I cannot grapple with that. I'm not there. And as a matter, I just ask you to respect my conscience as well as respect what you consider to be the identities of other people.
1: That's great advice. And this was actually played out, and I think it actually ended up working. I don't know if you're familiar with the Philadelphia Flyers hockey player, Ivan Provorov is his name. I don't know if I pronounced that correctly, but he didn't participate in the pregame warmups when the team was going to wear the Pride-themed jerseys and have the rainbow tape on their sticks. And I watched the news footage of them asking him about it. And he just made the most simple statement. And it goes along with what you just said. He kind of appealed to conscience. He said, I respect everybody and I respect everybody's choices. My choice is to stay true to myself and my religion. That's all I'm going to say. And you know what I thought was so, such a great example of what he did is that really is all he said. They tried to come back around. Like they asked him, a few reporters asked him about the game and he answered. And then someone else tried to bring this back. And he was just like, that's all I'm going to say. I'm not going to comment further. And what was so interesting, Jeff, I followed the story for a while. In fact, Natasha and I recorded an Unshaken Faith podcast episode just about this because it was interesting to see that it started catching on everywhere else. Other players started declining to wear the jerseys. And then whole teams said, it's okay, you don't have to wear the jerseys. And it was a very interesting story to follow. And that's really all he said. It was basically, he was just saying, look, I respect your right to have your choice. This is my choice. I have to stay true to myself and my religion. And I thought he was going to be canceled. I thought, oh goodness, this guy. But it was almost like the activists kind of didn't know what to do about it. There were some hit pieces and things like that. But for the most part, it worked. So I think that's really good advice. Well, as we close out here, I want to ask you a question because there could be people listening going, gosh, why is this such a big deal to you Christians? Just live and let live. Let people do what they want to do. Why do you think that we think that the biblical view of gender, body, and sex matters so much?
0: Well, it matters for the flourishing of society, that males and females learning to be confident in how God made them to be is important. it's important that, I'm thinking of young men. I've got a book on my desk right now called Manhood by Senator Josh Hawley. It's the kind of book that you think 30 years ago, why would you ever have to write a book like that? Is actually talking about what are the biblical aspects of masculinity? What is it we want to raise our boys to be? What is it we want to raise our girls to be? We want them to be strong. We want them to be confident. We want them to feel comfortable in their own body. We want them to believe that they were born in the right body, that God has a plan for their lives, and that even when they can't see it, they're getting stronger and it's going to turn out fine. Okay, so we've got to do all of that. But I really wonder... I kind of losing my train of thought here because it's such a difficult thing to figure out how to process. I think we have to also recognize that this is an attack on the freedom of thought, the freedom of conscience, the freedom of speech. So the goal of a lot of people in Pride Month is just to say, you know what? In the past, you got bullied. And you're not going to be bullied anymore. And I'm going to be one to stand up for you. But it's so much more than that. Every single year, we see more and more people saying, no, that's not enough. You must think my thoughts. You must think the way I think. Otherwise, you will be shamed. Otherwise, you will be canceled. That's when it starts to press into. It's no longer just, this is a person's individual choice. It is, no, this is my choice. And You must acknowledge my fantasy world up against reality. Otherwise, I will harm you. That's where the tide is starting to turn, and we just can't have that happening. Not for our kids and not for ourselves.
1: Any final words for Christian parents who are trying to navigate this issue with their kids?
0: I would invite anybody who's interested in getting a book like Exposing the Gender Lie. It's very short. It's just 60 pages with about 100 footnotes documenting everything that we talk about. But that book is at summit.org/protect. You can download it for free. You can print it out. You can forward it to people. I mean, members of Congress have this, state legislators across the country. Lots of different people are looking at this and using it in their decision making. But I would, if I were a Christian parent, I'd turn directly to chapter 5 on a biblical view of masculinity and femininity, and then read the frequently asked questions. Your advice earlier, don't freak out, is one of the most important things to understand. That cultural trends are overwhelming, and you can't imagine that it could be any other way than the way it is right now. But it's a fleeting thing. What we understand as Christians is that God has made us. We are His. We're made in His image. That never changes.
1: Well, I want to thank my guest, Dr. Jeff Myers. Don't forget to get this free book on summit.org. That's Exposing the Gender Lie, How to Protect Children and Teens from the Transgender Industry's False Ideology. And I did want to say a word to parents who may have heard us just saying, you know, don't freak out. Maybe you think, well, I already did freak out. I've blown it. That book is closed. The book is never closed. Even if you have freaked out, if you feel like you've blown it, model repentance to your child. Model the humility of going back and saying, look, I reacted wrongly. Please forgive me. This is a difficult topic for all of us. Can we try this again? Because you can't harm that relationship as long as you go back with humility. And so don't worry if you have freaked out. That book is not closed. And we will all be praying for one another in this conversation that God will give us wisdom and give us grace to navigate these issues with the very real relationship that we have in our real life.
2: Well, have we forgiven someone if the wrong they committed against us keeps replaying in our minds? It's a question from a listener named Emily. It's a very good question. But before we get to that question, today is the final day of T4G in Louisville, and we're talking today over the telephone, not over the studio line. And so here's that email from Emily. Dear Pastor John, thank you for your years of faithful ministry online. My question is in regards to forgiveness. The other day, my husband made a hurtful comment about my appearance, and with the help of wise counsel, an older woman in the faith walked me through expressing my hurt to my husband about it. Of course, he asked for my forgiveness right away. But the lingering question I have is this. How do I know if I've truly forgiven him? It still hurts when I think about it. And I do think about the event. I'm seeking by God's help to serve and love Him, despite what I feel. but is lingering pain from the offense a sign that I have not really forgiven my husband?
3: Let me start broad in a way that I think will be more generally helpful to all of us who are married and even others in similar kinds of relationships, perhaps, and then get more specific for Emily's issue of whether she has really forgiven her husband. What I have found in our marriage, which I did not expect, and which I think is true more generally in marriage, is that for Christians, that is for me, who want to bring their lives into complete conformity to the teaching of Scripture, the great battle for holiness, that is the battle for being the most loving person that you can be, as God portrays and defines holiness in the Bible, that battle consists, more than I ever thought it would, in the struggle to avoid sinning in response to being sinned against. Let me say that again, because it might sound a little complicated. One of the greatest battles for holiness and love in Christian marriage is the battle to avoid my sin in response to my wife's sin, which I may feel against me. And I have in mind the kind of thing that Emily's talking about, namely just being sinned against by words that hurt, or by neglecting words that would have helped, or by facial expressions that seem to indict, or patterns of behavior that seem indifferent, or disappointments that seem they could have been avoided with just a little more care, et cetera, et cetera. And of course, complicating this is that we often feel sinned against when the words or the behavior had no sinful intention behind them at all. And if we tried to forgive such a behavior, it would be offensive because the other person doesn't even feel that she or he did sin against us. And so our offering forgiveness is like an indictment that they don't feel guilty of. So with that complication, one of John Piper's major battles, and sounds like others share it, battles for holiness in marriage and other relationships, is not simply avoiding sinning against others. That's the simple way I thought about it as I began marriage. I think I'm just going to avoid sinning against my wife. But rather, the more complicated situation of avoiding sinful responses to the sins of others. And what makes this battle so peculiar is that in the very moment when we may be sinning against someone, we have strong feelings of self-justification because of how we've been sinned against. So it's subtle. We can hardly bring ourselves to think of ourselves as right now having to deal with my sin, when really the issue is her sin. Like you're what Paul Tripp calls your inner lawyer is rising up and saying, hey, it's her problem. It's her problem. You don't have any sin problem here. It's her problem. When in fact, my biggest issue right now is my sin. And some of the feelings that we have may be warranted, may be justified. Some of the hurt or the indignation may be justified. So you can see how complicated the emotional moment is when there is an actual warranted sense of being wronged. Let me say that again, an actual warranted sense of being wronged, along with the hearts rising up sinfully in response to the wrong. So all of that to say that Emily's question is a very important part of a larger and common issue in most long-term relationships, especially marriage, where we inevitably say and do things that hurt or disappoint or frustrate the other person, and where we must navigate the complexities of both being genuinely wronged and yet dealing with our own sinful responses to being wronged. One of the most important things that I see in all relationships, especially marriage, is that my responsibility before God is not the behaviors of my wife, but my responses to those behaviors. That's my responsibility. It is very easy, especially in the beginning of a relationship, to feel like, I gotta fix all the things that are coming against me that I don't like, you know, that frustrate me or disappoint me or wrong me. I gotta fix that other person and help them stop doing the things that bother me or frustrate me or wrong me, instead of realizing my number one responsibility before God and my number one challenge in holiness is not getting my partner changed, but getting myself changed so that I respond in godly, Christ-like, humble, loving ways, even if what is being said is hurtful. It seems to me that the overwhelming challenge of the New Testament to all of us is, do not return evil for evil, 1 Peter 3:9. Do good to those who hate you, Luke 6:27. Paul, when reviled, we bless. When persecuted, we endure. When slandered, we entreat, 1 Corinthians 4:12. The deep, sweet, strong contentment we have to have, we must have, in Christ, in order to have emotional resources to respond like that, that's the great beauty of the Christian life. That kind of sweet, deep, strong contentment in Christ. That magnifies Christ wonderfully. To have resources to respond encouragingly and hopefully and wisely to one who wrongs us, instead of angrily or with self-pity or whining or manipulative moping or silent treatment or sullenness. You can hear my acquaintance with my sin. This is the great miracle that the children of God, John Piper anyway, wants to experience. We all hurt each other and disappoint each other and frustrate each other almost every day in some degree. The great challenge in the Christian life is to be so deeply and joyfully content in our fellowship with Jesus and all that God promises to be for us in Him, that we are not drained. We're not drained by the disappointments of our relationships. So, with regard to Emily's specific question, I would say this. Consider the analogy between being emotionally hurt and physically hurt. When Paul was whipped with 39 lashes, even after he forgave his persecutor, there would have been big welts on his back and terrible lacerations on his back that would have hurt him for weeks to come. So on this analogy, there can be both physical and emotional pain that lingers after the act of forgiveness. This pain, in and of itself, is not necessarily sinful. It's not necessarily a sign of unforgiveness. However, we all know that both physical pain and especially emotional pain can morph in an instant into resentment and anger and bitterness. And that morphing can be so subtle that it's hard to know when it's happened. And that's why Emily is asking her question. It's hard to know when her pain is morphing into selfishness and bitterness and resentment. So I would just conclude with four brief suggestions for Emily and for the rest of us. to keep our pain and our sorrow from morphing into sinful, unforgiving resentment. Number one, let's do what Jesus did in 1 Peter 2:23, where instead of returning evil for evil, he handed over to him who judges justly. We consciously take any sense of being wronged and we hand it over to God, who is able to settle accounts more justly and wisely than we can. Number two, direct your mind away from the hurt, to away from whatever act you're remembering, to what is true and beautiful and pure and lovely and praiseworthy, like Paul says, with a sense of being treated by God better than we deserve. And number three, renounce all tendencies to punish or wound your spouse with acts or words or looks or silence. And lastly, earnestly will and work for the good of the one you have forgiven. The real sign of forgiveness is that you don't seek to punish the other. You seek the good of the other.
2: So good. Those are vital hedges that we need in our lives against this toxic resentment that grows up when we relive the wrongs of others against us, especially in marriage.

Tonight, I want to talk about my story. And in talking about my story, I kind of want to give you the encouragement to share your own. I think when it comes to courage, when it comes to bravery, when it comes to fear, I think there's a lot of fear in being honest about where God has brought us from. I think sometimes we could be comfortable with people seeing where we are now, not recognizing that there would be so much more fruitfulness if they understood how we got there. And so I want to tell my story for that reason. But in all of our stories, I think it's necessary to recognize that our stories start with a story. That is the story in Genesis 1 through 3. In Genesis 1, God creates the heavens and the earth. In Genesis 2, he creates Adam and Eve. In Genesis 3, we have this situation that has affected everything. You have Eve talking to the serpent, not realizing that it's the serpent. She should have already known something was odd when the snake wanted to have a conversation about the tree. Have you even noticed he didn't even say hello? He just started going to questions. You already rude. You ain't righteous. That was a sign. Angels ain't rude, all right? Start to interact with her about this tree that God told them that the day they eat of it, they shall surely die. She chose to believe another voice, another person, and in believing the evil one, she ate from the tree, gave some to her husband who was with her, don't know what he was doing, maybe cutting the grass. I don't know how that worked in paradise. He ate, him being the patriarch of all of humankind. What happened was sin entered into the human condition where all that will follow after them will have the same story, where we are all born into this world prone to believing someone other than God. So when I come into this world, I come in with a problem. I come in it with a heart that isn't bent towards God naturally. When I was born to a single mother, my mother loved me well. My daddy loved me sometimes. He loved me when he felt like it. He loved me when he went down to the altar and got halfway saved and would be present and then would leave again. And so I grew up having this view of men that told me that men were very inconsistent beings, that they said things that they did not truly believe. The first man to ever actually show me affection was through abuse. So I already have this messed up framework that now affection from men is a dangerous thing. Something that's not safe, something that isn't built on love. But I also have this framework that women are a loving thing, that women are the present ones, the loyal ones, the loving ones. So in maybe first grade, don't remember, I know it was before I knew how to spell my name, I recognized that I was same-sex attracted. Didn't have those words for it because, again, I'm five. But I noticed that the same way in which other girls like the little boys on the field was the same way that I liked the little girls on the field, didn't know what to do with it until I went to church. When I went to church is when I found out what the name for this passion was, which was homosexuality. And my problem wasn't with the condemnation pronounced on this behavior. My problem was with the way it was said. It was the tone, the inflection, the facial expressions, the mob mentality of the parishioners when it was talked about as if this wasn't something that anybody should be free with discussing openly. So what happened was naturally, I'm going to keep this to myself because clearly Christians aren't fans of people like me. Growing up, it was a present desire. A desire that I wanted to go away, a desire that I wanted to flee, a desire that I wanted to somehow leave because I assumed that life would be easier if I had heterosexual lust instead of homosexual lust, but that's neither here nor there. But growing up, I figured that this would be easier for me to do, but I was afraid of what the doing would bring me. I was afraid of how God might think of me and how my family might reckon with me until high school. Usually, you either act out in high school or college. I chose high school. I decided, you know. Ain't no sense in waiting to be wicked out loud. So, I felt, you know, that it was just becoming hard to act straight. It just was becoming a difficult thing. And so I said, you know what? I'm going to just try it, see what it was like. This is the thing that I've been wanting to do for a long time. And so I got on MySpace. Don't know if y'all remember that. It's a social media network that it was before Twitter. I got on MySpace and connected with a woman who I was in a relationship with for about 2.5 years.
And that relationship is when I transitioned into a stud. So in the white lesbian community and the black lesbian community, the language is different because culture is different, right? And so a stud in the black lesbian community is a woman who presents or projects a kind of hyper-masculinity about herself. And so I sagged my pants, I wore boxers, I wore sports bras that were small, like tighter to flatten out my chest. At that time, I didn't have locks. I had straight hair, so I would put my hair in a ponytail. I would walk as masculine as I thought myself to be. I would sit masculine. My voice is already a little heavy, but I made it heavier. And so that's what I did. I think this confusion, honestly, was brought into place through people telling me what a woman was that wasn't actually what a woman was. What I mean by that is, when you are a girl growing up who doesn't like pink, do I have on pink today? No, I don't. Who doesn't like pink, a girl who doesn't like purses, even now, I don't like purses. Half of y'all got purses in here with only a charger and some chapstick. It's just extra baggage, you know? pun intended. I did not fit the mold of what they said a girl was. And so because I did not fit the mold of what a girl was, naturally, I'm going to think that I must be something other than that. Naturally, if I don't fit this box that you said that my frame is supposed to fit inside of, then there must be another box that was meant to me to be in, which was maleness, which was masculinity. It's the same idea that we give to little boys when we tell them that they're acting like a girl because they're emotional, as if emotions aren't a human trait and not a gender-specific trait, right? And so there's this confusion that I have that was brought about by people teaching me womanhood that did not come from the creator of women, but from culture. And so, naturally, I'm going to try to start embodying a sense of masculinity because that's what y'all told me I was this entire time. In that space, I enjoyed myself. All sinners love sin. If you don't, I don't know what kind of sin you're doing. I enjoyed myself. You a boring sinner if you don't like sin. But outside of Christ. But y'all get me off track now. I enjoyed my sin. I enjoyed the affection of women. I enjoyed the freedom of sin, or so I thought it was. I enjoyed the sense of rebellion that I had towards my mother and people. I enjoyed that. But even in my enjoyment of submitting to the flesh, I discovered that I could not find peace anywhere in it. It was a difference between joy and peace. And I think God was being kind to me and that he would not allow me to be able to shake the disruption that was between us. Is that he made it very clear in my conscience that we were not at peace with each other, that we were at odds. But I didn't know what to do with that. Because I figured that if he wanted me to be a Christian, then that meant he wanted me to be like my auntie. Let me explain my auntie. My auntie is one of those Christians, I have never seen her wear a pair of pants in my life. I haven't even seen her knees. That's how spiritual she is. So I felt, if that's what you want me to be, I can't be that kind of saved. That's saved, and that ain't me. Even this, she think is wickedness. You hear me? I am immodest, all in my leg. Now, I say that because I think one thing that kept me in unbelief is that nobody explained conversion to me. They told me, get saved, repent, get right with God, go to church. And so what I thought Christianity was were people who did a lot of good stuff. That Christians were people who were really good at saying no to things that felt good. Didn't recognize that Christians were people who God had snatched up and given them a new heart and a new spirit where they were able to say no on the virtue of somebody else's power. I didn't recognize that what was happening inside of them was not owed to them at all, but because they believed in a God who was risen from the dead, so they were rising from the dead daily. I didn't know that. And so, when I was 19, I was in my room. I didn't go to church because I didn't like Christians. Christians is extra. And so
They are. Y'all are extra. You know those Christians? I had this one cousin. She was the one person that I could call that wouldn't talk to me about Leviticus every time we got on the phone. Some of y'all in here, you don't know how to ask nobody about their day. You want to go straight to Romans. You know you're going to die, right? I ain't like y'all. My cousin, I felt that God was drawing me. I felt this sense of him wanting me, wanting my life. Didn't want him, though. And so I called my cousin Keisha, who was the only cousin or the only Christian I knew that would have an actual conversation with me as an image bearer and not just me as a gay person. That's a word. So got on the phone and I was like, Keisha, I feel like God is calling me, but I don't want him. I'm just cool. I'm enjoying my life. I'm enjoying myself. I don't want nothing to do with Jesus. And she told me, she said, God loves you so much that he's going to show you how much you need him. That was sounded real spiritual to me. I didn't know what the heck she was talking about. So I said, amen, got off the phone. Cool. Whatever you say. And what started to happen was my life started to get harder. My life started to get difficult. And I think that's a kindness. Again, that's a providential mercy of God that he is not allowing my life to be so prosperous that I'm not, he's allowing my life to be difficult in such a way where I'm constantly looking up. There's something about prosperity or being in the palace that makes you look inside of yourself. But there's something about suffering and difficulty, even outside of Christ, that shows you that all that you have ain't satisfying. That it's not enough, that these people, these relationships, this pornography, all of this stuff that you're turning to as a comfort is nothing more than a mere idol, and idols can't make nobody happy. So, coming back to when I was 19, I'm in my room, I'm watching MTV, something real, I wasn't watching CBN, listen to no Beth Moore podcast, none of that. They didn't even have podcasts, they just listened to the radio. I'm in my room and I feel God speak to my heart. And I want to caveat on this is that our stories need to land on him always. Yeah. Always. I've heard a lot of testimonies that sound like you overcame your sin. You somehow chose him. You somehow did it instead of recognizing that we are saved by grace through faith. Grace was first. And so God interrupted my room, and all of a sudden, I had this awareness that my sin deserved death. It's weird stuff. And I thought to myself, I don't think I would be convicted, me. Like, I don't think I want to do that. I definitely don't think the devil wants people to feel some type of way about their sin. So this must be the Lord thy God that I ain't never talked to in my life, except on Easter. And so, in 1999, you know, before 2000 hit, I went to the bathroom. Just in case you on your way back. People was going to Sam's Club buying soup. Anyway, if you 17, you don't get that. But you didn't get it. I'm going over my time because I'm making y'all laugh. God spoke to my heart, showed me that the sin that I so loved and so enjoyed deserved death. But the interesting thing is that it wasn't just sexuality that was my problem. I started to reckon with the fact that every single thing that I loved and enjoyed deserved death too. So I started to make like a survey in my mind of everything that I loved and its consequences. And all of this is being motivated by grace. All of this is being motivated by the Holy Spirit, who in 2 Corinthians 4, he is lifting the veil off of my eyes for me to see light, for me to see glory. In me seeing light, it's all that's really happening is that I'm seeing reality and I'm leaning towards believing it. That's what light does. And so I started to think, okay, I like to steal a lot because I used to steal because I figured if I steal my outfit for the club, then I got money for the drink. Y'all don't get that. I thought I was being a good steward. You hear me? I steal. That's deserving of death. I'm a porn addict. Been watching porn since I was 5 till 19. Lesbianism, that's obviously wrong according to these Christians I talk to.
every, even authority, disrespect to parents. I remember that the law had something to say about people who didn't like authority and the authority or authoritative systems that God set in place. And so I recognize, Jackie, everything you love has nothing to do with God's glory. Everything you love and enjoy has nothing to do with him, and you were created for him. Colossians 1:16, all things were created through him and for you. Nothing about your life proves that you're submitted to the reason you were made. But I also saw another thing. It wasn't just that the scriptures condemned my life. It was that the same scriptures that condemned my life had hope for me as a person. I remember the one scripture that everybody know, which is John 3:16. And that for God so loved the world being me, that he gave his only son that whoever being me, believed in him would not perish, would not be condemned, would not be judged the way they should be judged, but they would have eternal life. So I figure that if God is trying to get me to turn from this stuff, then he must be the only alternative for me. He must be the satisfying one. He must be the good one. He must be the right one. He must be the true one. He must be the good one, or he wouldn't want me to come to him. That was the Holy Spirit. I was able to see Jesus for who he was. So I told him, I said, God, I don't want to be straight though. Like, I get what you're saying, but I don't like men, which is a common response because oftentimes people have preached heterosexuality and not the gospel. So naturally, when they hear the call of God, they think they hear the call of marriage or the call of being with another person. When God is saying, come to me. Come to me and I will figure out every single thing else. I'm not necessarily calling you to be heterosexual in the sense of having no temptations, but I'm calling you to be holy in the sense of whatever temptations you have, you know how to flee now. God was saying, come and love me and we'll figure the rest out. I told God, I don't know what this is gonna look like. I know enough about me to know I can't do this on my own. I've tried to be righteous. I've tried to be holy. You say this stuff is as filthy rags, and all I have to offer you is filthiness. My hands are not strong enough to walk like Jesus without Jesus. I didn't know that that was repentance and faith. I didn't even have categories for those words, but it was repentance because this is how you teach through your story, by the way. It was repentance because I saw my sin for what it was. I saw that it was worthless, and I saw that it was not satisfying. I saw that even though it felt good, didn't mean that it was good. But I also saw Jesus, and so in my seeing my sin for what it was, I was able to turn towards somebody. I didn't turn in on myself and say, okay, I just got to go to church more, and I just got to pray more, and I just got to do right, and I just got to do better, and I just got to fast a little bit. All those spiritual disciplines are great, but they don't get me to glory without the Holy Spirit. I had to turn to somebody to do the work that I could not do on my own.

I cared. The proof of my repentance and my salvation was not the absence of temptation, but now it was the awareness of God and the power to obey. That was the fruit of repentance. So, did that encourage you? Tell your story too then. Tell your story too then. Some of you in here might not have what you call a miraculous story. And so maybe that's led you to be afraid. I've heard it a lot, especially people that grow up in church. It's like, you know, I came to faith when I was six. Like, I didn't have a crazy story like yours. I'm sleepy, so I'm trying to control myself. But that's the devil. Because it don't matter how you came to faith, you came to faith. And every single person in this room, don't matter how you were raised or your particular economic, political, social, whatever context, everybody in this room was a Lazarus. So there is no, it don't matter how you came to faith, you were raised from the dead, and that in and of itself is crazy. So don't underestimate how God can use the power of a five-year-old testimony. Because some of us who have children need to believe and recognize that God is saving even the little ones too. Secondly, if you're afraid of how people might think about you if you tell your story, really, you got to just not care about that. Honestly, because nobody's opinion is authoritative except God. So if they reject you, it's cool. The gospel says that you're accepted. If they shame you, it's cool. God put that on himself on the cross. You free. If they treat you like you are what you used to be, it's cool. The gospel says you're a new creation. The scriptures and what God has done for you allows you to discern the lies of Satan inside of your fear and to walk free from it. Thirdly, stop making your story about you. Remember the lady at the well who had, Jesus had, I'm paraphrasing this in hood language. Remember the lady that was getting some water by herself and God was tired and he said, give me some drink because I'm thirsty. And how he told her about her life. And so she went back to the Samaritans and told them about Jesus. And she said, he told me all that I ever did. Crazy thing is that it said that the Samaritans went back to Jesus to hear from him after hearing what she said about him. She, in her telling her story was her telling them about him. I think she probably said more about Jesus than she said about herself. And in her exalting him through her story is the reason that many believed. You have that same ability and that same privilege to be able to preach through your life. God is sovereign, right? We agree. God wants glory, right? We agree. If that is the case, don't you think that he had his hands on your story for the sole purpose of his glory? Your story don't belong to you. You don't own it. It is yours to steward and give away so that he could be seen. And perhaps that might be why we hold it in so much, because we don't see how useful it actually is. So I'm not saying get on the stage in front of 1,500 people and tell all your business. I've been doing this for a minute. But there are ways that God can use your day-to-day interactions to encourage, to lift up, to build up, to warn, to challenge in your relationships, in your friendships, on your social media. There are ways that God wants to use the things that he has taken you through or taking you through to encourage the people that he's placed around you. So don't be so self-centered or so nearsighted that you think God just wants to use the things you do and not the things you did. That sounded so good. I ain't never said that before. On March 1st, 2014, I married my husband. Amen. Before we said, I do, we both stood face to face, our hands

0: holding each other's as we waited for someone to hand us our rings. Once they did, my pastor began to speak. He made me repeat after him a list of vows, a variety of commitments that I was choosing to make to my husband in light of the covenant that we were walking into. I pledged to love him, for better or for worse, in sickness and in health, till death parted us. This covenant was not made because of the vows. It was made because of the relationship that existed between us already. The vows simply defined the terms. It clarified how this covenant was supposed to look from the day that day forward, and if kept, it would surely keep us. But as we all know, vows are broken all the time. And when they are, the very relationship that brought the vows to life is at stake. In Deuteronomy 5, we are listening in on Moses' second sermon to Israel. This Israel, as we know, is not the same Israel that left Egypt. All of them had passed away in the wilderness because of their unbelief, and now it is their children that are about to enter the promised land. But before they do, Moses takes the time to talk about the covenant that God made with them. Most of them were not even born yet, or they were just children when God established his covenant relationship with Israel, but his promises to the previous generation didn't die when they did. This relationship would exist for generations and beyond, but this present generation would do well to have the terms of this relationship defined. They needed to know how this covenant was supposed to look from that day forward, and how, if kept, it would keep them. Let's open our Bibles or flip in our phones to Deuteronomy 5. I'll start at verse 1. And Moses summoned all Israel and said to them, "Hear, O Israel, the statutes and the rules that I speak in your hearing today, and you shall learn them and be careful to do them. The Lord our God made a covenant with us at Horeb. Not with our fathers did the Lord make this covenant, but with us, who are all of us here alive today. The Lord spoke with you face to face at the mountain, out of the midst of the fire, while I stood between you and the Lord, and you at that time to declare to you the word of the Lord. For you were afraid because of the fire, and you did not go up into the mountain," he said. "I am the Lord your God, who brought you out of the land of Egypt, out of the house of slavery. You shall have no other gods before me. You shall not make for yourself a carved image or any likeness of anything that is in heaven above, or that is on the earth beneath, or that is in the water under the earth. You shall not bow down to them or serve them. For I, the Lord your God, am a jealous God, visiting the iniquity of the fathers on the children to the third and fourth generation of those who hate me, but showing steadfast love to thousands of those who love me and keep my commandments. You shall not take the name of the Lord your God in vain, for the Lord will not hold him guiltless who takes his name in vain. Observe the Sabbath day to keep it holy, as the Lord your God commanded you. 6 days you shall labor and do all your work, but the seventh day is a Sabbath to the Lord your God. On it you shall not do any work, you or your son or your daughter or your male servant or your female servant or your ox or your donkey or any of your livestock or the sojourner who is within your gates, that your male servant and your female servant may rest as well as you. You shall remember that you were a slave in the land of Egypt, and that the Lord your God brought you out of there with a mighty hand and an outstretched arm. Therefore, the Lord your God commanded you to keep the Sabbath day. Honor your father and your mother, as the Lord your God commanded you, that your days may be long and that it may go well with you in the land that the Lord your God is giving you. You shall not murder, and you shall not commit adultery, and you shall not steal, and you shall not bear false witness against your neighbor, and you shall not covet your neighbor's wife, and you shall not desire your neighbor's house, his field, or his male servant, or his female servant, his ox, or his donkey, or anything that is your neighbor's. These words the Lord spoke to all your assembly at the mountain out of the midst of the fire, the cloud, and the thick darkness, with a loud voice, and he added no more. And he wrote them on 2 tablets of stone and gave them to me. And as soon as you heard the voice out of the midst of the darkness, while the mountain was burning with fire, you came near to me, all the heads of your tribes and your elders. And you said, "Behold, the Lord our God has shown us his glory and greatness, and we have heard his voice out of the midst of the fire. This day we have seen God speak with man, and man still live. Now therefore, why should we die? For this great fire will consume us. If we hear the voice of the Lord our God anymore, we shall die. For who is there of all flesh that has heard the voice of the living God speaking out of the midst of the fire as we have and has still lived? Go near and hear all that the Lord our God will say, and speak to us all that the Lord our God will speak to you, and we will hear and do it. And the Lord heard your words when you spoke to me. And the Lord said to me, I have heard the words of this people, which they have spoken to you. They are right in all they have spoken. Oh, that they had such a heart as this always, to fear me and to keep all my commandments, that it might go well with them and with their descendants forever. Go and say to them, return to your tents. But you, stand here by me, and I will tell you the whole commandment and the statutes and the rules that you shall teach them, that they may do them in the land that I am giving them to possess. You shall be careful, therefore, to do as the Lord your God commanded you. You shall not turn aside to the right hand or to the left. You shall walk in all the way that the Lord your God has commanded you, that you may live and that it may go well with you, and that you may live long in the land that you shall possess. I'm going to read chapter 6, verses 1 through 3. Now this is the commandment, the statutes and the rules that the Lord your God commanded me to teach you, that you may do them in the land to which you are going over to possess it, that you may fear the Lord your God, you and your son's son, by keeping all his statutes and his commandments, which I command you all the days of your life, that your days may be long. Hear, therefore, O Israel, and be careful to do them, that it may go well with you and that you may multiply greatly, as the Lord, the God of your fathers, has promised you in a land flowing with milk and honey. Let's pray. God, thank you for your scriptures. I pray that we would hear them, that we would learn them, and that we would do them. In Jesus' name, amen. In what we've just read, you see God meeting the people, God giving them his law, and Moses becoming their mediator. The major thrust of it all being this main idea, which is that a covenant relationship with God demands obedience. In this passage, there are four themes that stand out to me that I like for us to look at. They are the law of the Lord, the fear of the Lord, the mediator of the Lord, and the high standard of the Lord. Let's read verse 1 again. It says, "And Moses summoned all Israel and said to them, 'Hear, O Israel, the statutes and the rules that I speak in your hearing today, and you shall learn them and be careful to do them.'" If you notice that with all that Moses is about to say, he doesn't just want them to hear it. Neither does he just want them to learn it, but he wants Israel to hear the statutes and rules, learn the statutes and rules, and do the statutes and rules. This sermon that he is about to lay out is meant to be listened to so it can be lived. In verse 3, he says, "The Lord our God made a covenant with us in Horeb. Not with our fathers did the Lord make this covenant, but with us, who are all of us here today." Some believe this reference to our fathers is speaking of the patriarchs, to which the covenants that were made with them were distinctive from the one that God made with Israel. Others take Moses saying that the Lord did not make a covenant with them as a Hebrew idiom, as if to say the covenant God made with the previous generation included the present generation. Meaning, even if they were not at the foot of the mountain where God spoke 40 years prior, he is just as much their God as he was their father's God. Either way you choose to look at it, one thing is clear, is that God wants a relationship with the nation of Israel that will continue for generations. After the previous generation left Egypt, 3 months after to be exact, they camped out in the wilderness of Sinai. There, God called to Moses out of the mountain and told him to tell Israel how they saw what he'd done to the Egyptians and how he bore them up on eagle's wings and brought them to himself. God goes on to say that if these people that are now his people will obey his voice and keep his covenant, that they will then be his treasured possession among all people, and a kingdom of priests and a holy nation, to which the people responded, all that the Lord has spoken, we will do. So then God tells Moses that he is going to come down on the mountain in the sight of the people. But before he does, they must spend a couple days consecrating themselves, because on the third day, God was coming. Now I want you to imagine that you are them. And today is the morning of the third day. You are at the foot of the mountain waiting for God to show up. And then you begin to hear thunder. You see lightning, but there is no rain. You see a thick cloud, and there is a kind of darkness that feels unearthly, because after all, it is the morning time. And then you hear a trumpet, but there is no human being playing it. And with all the sights and sounds, you start to tremble, because you recognize that what you are experiencing is something holy. Then the mountain begins to shake. Smoke rises up from the top of it, because God has descended on it in fire. And that trumpet that is being played by no one in sight gets louder and louder and louder. And then God begins to speak. And what is the first thing he says? Verse 6. I am the Lord your God, who brought you out of the land of Egypt, out of the house of slavery. Imagine how it must have felt to experience the terrible holiness of God in that way, to know that you know that God is altogether different from any of the so-called gods of Egypt, and to assume that because he is so unlike us or anything we have ever seen or known, then surely this God will remain at a distance from us. But to then hear him say that he is not just the Lord, but he is the Lord, our God. That he is set apart and yet extremely personal. Yahweh is their God. Why? What have they done to deserve him? Clearly nothing. He is their God because he made them his people. How? He did it when he brought them out of Egypt for the sole purpose of bringing them to himself. And he has done the same thing for you. When, you ask, church? When he rescued you from slavery to sin. Why? Clearly, you've done nothing to deserve such a God as he, especially those of us who gathered a plethora of worthless idols and believed them to be more worthy of glory than the living God. But the living God is also a loving God who, for no other reason than his glorious grace, rescued you so that he could have you as his own. When God comes down on the mountain before Israel, he introduces himself and reminds them of what he has done for them before he gives them the law. If he had decided to go straight into the Ten Commandments, Israel, and probably you, might have been tempted to think that this law is what will make the Lord their God. Or to say it another way, that this law is what will create the relationship between God and Israel, that maybe if all that it says is obey, then God will bring them to himself. Then God will bear them up on eagle's wings. Then God will save them. But we know from Exodus 19 and from verse 6 that God redeemed his people before they ever obeyed. Remember, that's a word, right? The Exodus journey happened 3 months before God gave his law. So know that the law was not given to a lost people, but a redeemed people. Therefore, they are to obey not to gain salvation, but they are to obey in light of the salvation that they have already received. They have been brought out of the house of slavery and into a covenant relationship with Yahweh, the Lord, who is also very much their God. God gives them what we know as the Ten Commandments. If y'all mothers were anything like my granny, then you grew up seeing the Ten Commandments framed in the kitchen, as if Leviticus and the law was just cute or something. It's like a weird kind of fixer-upper situation. But anyway, from the mountain, God gives his law to his people in his own voice. Moses had been God's mouthpiece up until that point and will be after, but to show the law's extreme importance and to give credence as to why it should be obeyed, God speaks the commandments to them himself. The first four in verses 7 through 15, they are, do not have any other gods, do not make any graven images, do not take the Lord's name in vain, observe the Sabbath and keep it holy, are all summarized as being how God is loved. And the rest, verses 16 through 21, honor father and mother, don't murder, don't commit adultery, don't steal, don't bear false witness, don't covet, are all summarized as being how to love neighbor. Now, the word that comes to my mind when reading the Ten Commandments that God is giving to his covenant people is why? Why are these particular things so near to God's heart that it would cause him to list them out before Israel for them to be heard and live? The typical approach to analyzing the Ten Commandments is to dig into the vertical and horizontal nature of the commandments as they relate to us. Us loving God, vertical, us loving people, horizontal. But I think that in studying God's commands, we are also able to see how these commands relate to God. What he commands has everything to do with how he is glorified. And what glorifies him most is what will be in accordance with his character. So, to say it simply, the Ten Commandments are also able to just tell us something about God. And what is that? Well, the overarching characteristic of God that anchors it all is his holiness, which is the utter perfection of all that God is, the set-apart nature of his person, which can be seen in the first four commandments. But in them, we are also able to see that one, God is committed to the honoring of his name. Just listen to the four commandments again, the first four. You shall have no other gods before me. You shall not make for yourself a carved image. You shall not take the name of the Lord, your God, in vain. Observe the Sabbath day and keep it holy. God is the only true God, and he is to be worshiped as such. God is also the invisible God. At that mountain, they heard his voice, but they saw no image. So to put a face to what has never been seen would clearly be something God should and would despise. And his name, Yahweh, the name he has revealed to Israel, this name is special because God is. He is also holy and distinct and set apart and glorious and good and great for the name. His name to be used in any way that is wholly irreverent and careless is to dishonor the Lord God himself. And a God is a God, our God, that worked and rested. So if he is their God and they his people, then just as he rested, so must they. God has not commanded the people to obey anything that he doesn't care about. And the glory of God matters to God. So the glory of God must matter to the people of God. The second set of commands reveals something similar about God, which is that God is also committed to the honoring of people. Listen to the begin. Honor your father and mother. That's people. I know some of us think they're aliens, but they're people. You shall not murder. You shall not commit adultery. You shall not steal. You shall bear false witness. You shall not bear false witness against your neighbor. You shall not covet your neighbor's wife or his stuff. Each of these commands deals with how Israel is to deal with people. God could have left the commands at four with how we should love him. But God surely knew better than that. His people would need guidance on how to love him and people. Being a relational God in and of himself, since he is one God and three distinct persons, the Father, the Son, and the Holy Spirit, they have always been loving and honoring and enjoying each other, and they will be forever. This God, this relational God, created a person, Adam. And he put him with another person, Eve, and commanded them to create more people. Because God has never intended for us to be alive and alone. Why? Because he isn't. But in that is also the fact that each and every person since Adam and beyond is an image bearer of the Lord their God. So as God deals with his image bearers, he intends for them to deal with each other in the same way. The Lord, their God, created the family structure and cares deeply that the authorities set in place within a family are honored, just as we've seen Jesus do with how he consistently honored the Father. The Lord, their God, being love himself, commands Israel to be to their neighbor what God has always been to them and to us. The Lord, their God, will surely never murder them, even though they accused him of doing so or possibly doing so. The Lord, their God, hasn't and will never cheat on them. The Lord, their God, hasn't and will never steal from them. The Lord, their God, hasn't and will never bear false witness, because God, as we all know, ain't a liar. And God hasn't and will never covet anything they have as if it all doesn't belong to him in the first place. God has not the command, he has not commanded the people to obey something that he doesn't care about. All image bearers matter to God, so all image bearers must matter to the people of God. And every single one of these commands are a good thing. We are in a culture that would beg to differ. To them, the only thing that is good is the autonomy to do whatever you want, whatever you please. Having any set of rules or limitations imposed on them is a terror worth fleeing from. But before I make it seem as if the culture is the only opposers of seeing the commands of God in a positive light, let us be reminded of our own hearts and how similar to Eve it can be, who decided that God's command to eat from the tree was not a good thing. She decided that the better thing would be to sin. And that's what happens when we decide that God's commands aren't good. We conclude that because they aren't good, in our foolish opinion, that they can't be good for us. And if they're not good for us, then clearly God was not being good to us when he gave them. The indictment will always fall back on God, because the commandments are not good in and of themselves. They are good because God is. And because God is good all the time, what he commands can be fully trusted. Even if the commandments don't feel good, it surely doesn't mean that they aren't. After speaking to the entire assembly, verse 22 says that God wrote his words on two tablets of stone and gave them to Moses. I love how the law was not only spoken to Israel, but written down for Israel. God had said a whole lot, and if you're anything like me, at times I might have kind of been distracted by the fact that the mountain is shaking, and so I might have missed out on a couple of God's words. But to have the word of God written down would mean to me that they wouldn't have to depend totally on memory, but they'd have a permanent point of reference for all that God had spoken to them. But also, having the word of God written on two stone tablets, which most commentators would say was made of a marble, would create this mental picture for what God's word was in reality, a fixed and permanent word, not one that should be heard from the bottom of the mountain and never thought of again, but one that should be read, learned, and lived always. Shortly after God stopped speaking, the heads of their tribes and their elders went to Moses and said, starting at verse 24, "And you said, behold, the Lord our God has shown us his glory and greatness, and we have heard his voice out of the midst of the fire. This day we have seen God speak with man, and man still live. Now therefore, why should we die? For this great fire will consume us. If we hear the voice of the Lord our God anymore, we shall die. For who is there of all flesh that has heard the voice of the living God speaking out of the midst of the fire as we have and has still lived?" The people have experienced God in such a way that they are terrified, as is expected. Throughout Scripture, when the living God reveals himself to a person or a group of people, the immediate response usually is fear. In Exodus 3, when God spoke to Moses in the burning bush, the text says that Moses hid his face because he was afraid to look at God. In Judges 6, when the angel of the Lord, which is believed to be a pre-incarnate appearance of Christ, speaks to Gideon face to face, the Lord tells Gideon not to be afraid. Why? Because Gideon was afraid. In Isaiah 6, when Isaiah sees the Lord sitting on his throne, Isaiah says in response to this vision, "Woe is me." Unless you think that this was only an Old Testament reaction to experiencing God. In Mark 4, after Jesus rebukes the winds and the waves, the text says that the disciples were filled with fear. This fear is a common response of being in the presence of God. Because the Lord truly is more awesome than we can imagine. That word awesome is used so out of context in our modern vocabulary that when I ascribe it to God, some of you might think that I am just saying that God is cool. But by awesome, I mean it literally. The word means to inspire both dread and wonder. It is not possible for the creator of the universe not to be more than your created mind can imagine, especially when he is more holy than you have ever been. Between verse 24 and verse 26, there are five references to death. One, this day we have seen God speak with man and man still live. Two, now, therefore, why should we die? Three, for this great fire will consume us. Four, if we hear the voice of our Lord God anymore, we shall die. Five, for who is there of all flesh that has heard the voice of the living God speaking out of the midst of the fire as we have and has still lived? Why so much talk of death? Because they had heard the voice of God and they had seen his glory and greatness in such a way that to them it felt the same as seeing God. And they knew that to see God meant death. No man shall see the Lord and live. Their experience with God was so tangible that death felt imminent. God is just that great, and they were just so human. So they tell Moses in verse 27 that he should be the one to go near to God. You can do that. You got it. And listen to all that God has to say so that he can then come and tell them what thus saith the Lord. They, in essence, want God to be their mediator. God, being a living God who is not only able to speak but hear, listens in on the conversation between Israel and Moses. He hears of their fear and their commitment to obey him. God says in verse 28, I have heard the words of this people which they have spoken to you. They are right in all that they have spoken. Oh, that they had such a heart as this always, to fear me and to keep all my commandments, that it might go well with them and with their descendants forever. I personally appreciate the fact that verse 28 is here, because it immediately combats the idea that we shouldn't fear God. There seems to be a fear of saying that God should be feared, that by doing so, we somehow undermine how loving he is and makes people more less likely to believe the gospel. But here, God says that all that they have said is right, and that he wishes that they had a heart like this always. What kind of heart, you say? Well, God said it. I'll read it again. One that fears him. This is a good thing to God. And while we're at it, let me ask you this question. Do you fear God? If you don't know how to answer it, I'll ask it in another way. Do you obey God? See, the fear of God fuels obedience to God. Why else would Philippians 2:12 tell us to work out our salvation with fear and trembling? And don't assume that fear can't possibly have anything to do with love. In Psalms 147, verse 11, it says that the Lord takes pleasure in those who fear him, and those who hope in his steadfast love. The fear of the Lord comes from faith in the Lord. And this faith is in the love of the Lord as seen in the gospel of his son Jesus Christ. So when I ask you if you fear God, I am also asking if you obey God. And when I say, do you obey God? I am also asking, do you love God that has first loved you? If not, it is most likely because you have not seen his glory and greatness with the eyes of faith. If you have heard the gospel of Christ preached, have heard the scriptures about Christ being read, and you have only thought that God is just cool and not that God is awesome, I encourage you to look at him again. The fear of the people moves them to commission Moses as their mediator and their teacher in verse 27. We know this to be the case by them telling Moses that they want him to go near to the Lord and hear all that the Lord will say, and that they want him to speak to them all that the Lord speaks. And in verse 31, the Lord himself sets Moses up as a mediator between himself and Israel. God says this to Moses in verse 30. Go and say to them, return to your tents, but you stand here by me, and I will tell you the whole commandment and the statutes and the rules that you shall teach them, that they may do them in the land that I am giving them to possess. To mediate is to be a bridge or a connecting agent between two parties. So you have Israel over here, you have God over here, and you have Moses, not Malcolm, in the middle. I thought that was funny. Apparently you didn't. Moses goes to God, hears from God, then comes back to the people and tells them what the Lord says. The people are to listen and then obey all that they have heard. Moses' mediation is definitely pointing to another and much better mediator that would not only be near to God, but he would be God. This mediator would stand between God and those who have sinned against God, because without this mediator, the space between God and man would remain. They are not holy enough to approach him, and they are not God enough to cleanse themselves. They cannot obey their way out of being his enemy, because they were born as one and would have stayed that way if God didn't commission the mediator to do what they couldn't do on their own. This mediator will teach them all that God commands, and unlike Moses, he was and is able to show them exactly what God is like, because he has made the invisible God visible. He who once condescended on a mountain in fire came down to the earth in flesh. And I think we all know who this mediator is, because we have all been brought near to God because of him. What's his name?
1: Jesus.
0: Amen. But before he would come, Moses was here to paint a dim picture of what Jesus would do when he did. As Israel's mediator, Moses was to teach them some things. Let's read chapter 6, verses 1 through 3. Now this is the commandment, the statutes and the rules that the Lord your God commanded me to teach you, that you may do them in the land to which you are going over to possess it, that you may fear the Lord your God, you and your son, and your son's son, by keeping all his statutes and his commandments, which I command you, all the days of your life, and that your days may be long. So let's backtrack for a second. Israel has been rescued from slavery, and they have been brought into a covenant relationship with God. God initiated their redemption not by any merit of their own, but on the basis of grace. Out of this relationship comes the law, which includes the Ten Commandments spoken by God himself, and the rest of the law is given to Moses, who then gives them to the people. This law is given to the people before they enter the land that God has promised to give them, a land that they have been waiting less than 40 years to enter. Moses sums up how the people are to respond to this law in verses 2 and 3 with two words: hear and do. It's as if he's saying, yes, you have been rescued from slavery by grace. Yes, you have been brought into covenant relationship with God. Yes, he has redeemed you. Yes, he has saved you. Yes, he loves you, but he still commands your obedience. The word of God is not something you just listen to and walk away as if God himself has not spoken. Obedience, of course, didn't initiate the relationship, but obedience is to be the byproduct of the relationship. It is in his act of redemption that proves that he is worth obedience, because he is worth being trusted. God carried them on angels' wings and brought them to himself. And because of this, his word to his people is to be heard and believed and then obeyed. Back in chapter 5, verse 27, the people told Moses that is exactly what they planned to do. They were very zealous. They said that they would obey God. And here in chapter 6, verse 2, Moses explains what this obedience looks like, and how long it should last. Let me read it to you. He says at verse 1, "Now this is the commandment, the statutes and rules that the Lord your God commanded me to teach you, that you may do them in the land to which you are going over to possess it, that you may fear the Lord your God, you and your sons' sons, by keeping all his statutes and his commandments, which I command you all the days of your life." Now, remember, the people at this point want to obey the Lord their God. And then Moses comes along and deepens their understanding of what this commitment means. God wants them to obey everything, always. Every minute, hour, day, week, month, year, for the rest of their life, they must keep every single law to the Lord. But let me remind you of what Israel ended up doing instead. While Moses was on the mountain with God, before he was even able to come down to the people with the two tablets God had given them, the people got impatient. The mediator they had commissioned was taking too long to mediate, in their opinion. 40 days was too long for them to wait to hear from the Lord, so they decided to listen to their hearts and do what it commanded. So the people made a golden calf, breaking the law of God to not make any graven images. The people brought burnt offerings and peace offerings to this calf, breaking God's command to not serve or bow down to any carved images, as well as God's command not to have any other gods before him. And if things couldn't get any worse, once the calf was made, they didn't say, oh, look at this gold cow we just made with our own hands. At least that would have been the truth. But instead, they said, these are your gods, O Israel, who brought you up out of the land of Egypt. When God came to meet them at Mount Sinai with all the fire and all the clouds and trumpets and lightning, the first thing he said to them was, I am the Lord, your God, who brought you out of the land of Egypt. But now, the people have forgotten to fear the Lord and the presence of God so quickly that they have now taken God's words and applied it to a God of their own making. Did the people keep all of God's statutes and commandments? No. Did the people keep all of God's statutes and commandments all the days of their life? No. So the question should be, why wasn't the covenant God made with his people completely done away with? Why didn't the wrath of God break out against them? Why didn't he completely destroy Israel and gather from himself another people? Because they had a mediator. They had a man who was near to God who could stand in the gap for them. A man that interceded for them. A man that was able to make atonement for the sins of the people so that God's anger would relent. A man that asked for forgiveness for his people. I'm talking about Moses, but he surely sounds like Jesus, doesn't he? Because I don't know about you, but there has never been a day that I have not broken God's law. Even with his word being so easily accessible, I often listen and learn more than I listen and obey. The same standards God has for Israel are the same standards God has for his church. It is still true that without holiness, no man shall see the Lord. It is still true that to love Jesus is to obey him. It is still true that it is a fearful thing to fall into the hands of the living God. But it is also true that God has provided for us a mediator who is greater than Moses. Even Moses was not able to enter the promised land due to his humanity and his imperfection, but this mediator kept all of God's statutes and all of God's commands every minute, every hour, every day, every week, every month, for every part of his life. And now, by his death and resurrection, we are able to live in light of his life. And as we do, and perfectly at best, he is at the right hand of God doing what? Interceding for us, as any good and perfect mediator would do. Today and forever, we will be called his people because he has made us his God. No, that's all bad. We his people. The anointing left for a second. Israel was set apart by God for himself. He gave them his law after he proved his love. But as all humans have done, they broke his law every single time. We have all done the same, even with God's law not being written on tablets of stone, but on our hearts. But God, being so good all the time, has given us Jesus. And through Jesus, we have entered into a new kind of relationship, a new covenant. And within it, you have not come to what may be touched, a blazing fire and darkness and gloom and a tempest and the sound of a trumpet and a voice whose words made the hearers beg that no further messages be spoken to them. But you have come to Mount Zion and to the city of the living God. See that you do not refuse him who is speaking. For if they did not escape when they refused him who warned them of death, much less will we escape if we reject him who warns from heaven. At that time, his voice shook the earth, But now he has promised, yes, yet once more I will shake not only the earth, but also the heavens. Therefore, let us be grateful for receiving a kingdom that cannot and will not or will ever be shaken. And thus, let us here offer to God acceptable worship with reverence and awe, for our God is a consuming fire. Today and for the rest of your life, listen to God, believe God, and please obey Him. Let's pray. God, thank you for speaking. Thank you for speaking to us through your word and through your son. Thank you for promising us that you would never leave us nor forsake us. Thank you that you have sent us the Holy Spirit to dwell in us so that we can do all that you have commanded of us. I pray that we would continue to trust your word. I pray that we would continue to trust what your son has done for us on the cross, and that you will get us to where we got to go, which is in you. In Jesus Christ's name, amen.

Psalm 145, 13 through 19. The Lord is faithful in all his words and kind in all his works. The Lord upholds all who are falling and raises up all who are bowed down. The eyes of all look to you, and you give them their food in due season. You open your hand, you satisfy the desire of every living thing. The Lord is righteous in all his ways and kind in all his works. The Lord is near to all who call on him, to all who call on him in truth. He fulfills the desire of those who fear him. He also hears their cry and saves them. First Corinthians 10, verse 13. No temptation has overtaken you that is not common to man. God is faithful, and he will not let you be tempted beyond your ability. But with the temptation, he will also provide the way of escape, that you may be able to endure it. Second Peter 3, 8 through 9. But do not overlook this one fact, beloved, that with the Lord one day is as 1,000 years, and 1,000 years as one day. The Lord is not slow to fulfill his promise, as some count slowness, but is patient toward you, not wishing that any should perish, but that all should reach repentance. Matthew 28, 18 through 20. And Jesus came and said to them, "All authority in heaven and on earth has been given to me. Go therefore and make disciples of all nations, baptizing them in the name of the Father and of the Son and of the Holy Spirit, teaching them to observe all that I have commanded you. And behold, I am with you always, to the end of the age." Mark 16, 15 through 18. And he said to them, "Go into all the world and proclaim the gospel to the whole creation. Whoever believes and is baptized will be saved. But whoever does not believe will be condemned. And these signs will accompany those who believe. In my name they will cast out demons, they will speak in new tongues, they will pick up serpents with their hands, and if they drink any deadly poison, it will not hurt them. They will lay their hands on the sick, and they will recover." Second Timothy chapter 4, verse 8. "Henceforth there is laid up for me the crown of righteousness, which the Lord, the righteous judge, will award me on that day. And not only to me, but also to all who have loved his appearing." First Corinthians 6, 14. "And God raised the Lord, and will also raise us up by his power." Second Corinthians 4, 14. "He who raised the Lord Jesus will raise us also with Jesus and bring us with you into his presence." James chapter 1, verse 12. "Blessed is the man who remains steadfast under trial, for when he has stood the test, he will receive the crown of life, which God has promised to those who love him." 1 Peter 4, 1 and 2. "Since therefore Christ suffered in the flesh, arm yourselves with the same way of thinking. For whoever has suffered in the flesh has ceased from sin, so as to live for the rest of the time in the flesh
no longer for human passions, but for the will of God. First John 3:1-3. See what kind of love the Father has given to us, that we should be called children of God. And so we are. The reason why the world does not know us is that it did not know Him. Beloved, we are God's children now, and what we will be has not yet appeared. But we know that when He appears, we shall be like Him, because we shall see Him as He is. And everyone who thus hopes in Him purifies himself as He is pure. Colossians chapter 3:1-4. If then you have been raised with Christ, seek the things that are above, where Christ is, seated at the right hand of God. Set your minds on things that are above, not on things that are on earth. For you have died, and your life is hidden with Christ in God. When Christ, who is your life, appears, then you also will appear with Him in glory. 2 Peter 3:13. But according to His promise, we are waiting for new heavens and a new earth in which righteousness dwells. John chapter 10:9-11. I am the door. If anyone enters by me, he will be saved and will go in and out and find pasture. The thief comes only to steal and kill and destroy. I came that they may have life and have it abundantly. I am the good shepherd. The good shepherd lays down his life for the sheep. Romans chapter 6:22-23. But now that you have been set free from sin, and have become slaves of God, the fruit you get leads to sanctification, and its end, eternal life. For the wages of sin is death, but the free gift of God is eternal life in Christ Jesus our Lord. Numbers 23:19. God is not man that he should lie, or a son of man that he should change his mind. Has he said, and will he not do it? Or has he spoken, and will he not fulfill it? Psalm 121. I lift up my eyes to the hills. From where does my help come? My help comes from the Lord, who made heaven and earth. He will not let your foot be moved. He who keeps you will not slumber. Behold, he who keeps Israel will neither slumber nor sleep. The Lord is your keeper. The Lord is your shade on your right hand. The sun shall not strike you by day, nor the moon by night. The Lord will keep you from all evil. He will keep your life. The Lord will keep your going out and your coming in from this time forth and forevermore. Psalm 1:1-3. Blessed is the man who walks not in the counsel of the wicked, nor stands in the way of sinners, nor sits in the seat of scoffers. But his delight is in the law of the Lord, and on his law he meditates day and night. He is like a tree planted by streams of water that yields its fruit in its season, and its leaf does not wither. In all that he does, he prospers.

Romans chapter 1, 16 through 17. For I am not ashamed of the gospel, for it is the power of God for salvation to everyone who believes, to the Jew first and also to the Greek. For in it the righteousness of God is revealed from faith for faith. As it is written, the righteous shall live by faith. Second Corinthians chapter 1, 3 through 5. Blessed be the God and Father of our Lord Jesus Christ, the Father of mercies and God of all comfort, who comforts us in all our affliction, so that we may be able to comfort those who are in any affliction, with the comfort with which we ourselves are comforted by God. For as we share abundantly in Christ's sufferings, so through Christ we share abundantly in comfort too. Second Corinthians chapter 5, verse 17. Therefore, if anyone is in Christ, he is a new creation. The old has passed away. Behold, the new has come. John chapter 10, 27 through 30. My sheep hear my voice, and I know them, and they follow me. I give them eternal life, and they will never perish, and no one will snatch them out of my hand. My Father, who has given them to me, is greater than all, and no one is able to snatch them out of the Father's hand. I and the Father are one. Acts chapter 1, 7 through 8. It is not for you to know times or seasons that the Father has fixed by his own authority. But you will receive power when the Holy Spirit comes upon you, and you will be my witnesses in Jerusalem and in all Judea and Samaria and to the end of the earth. 2 Corinthians chapter 1, 20 through 22. For all the promises of God find their yes in him. That is why it is through him that we utter our amen to God for his glory. And it is God who establishes us with you in Christ, and has anointed us, and who has also put his seal on us, and given us his Spirit in our hearts as a guarantee. Acts chapter 2, 38 through 39. And Peter said to them, repent and be baptized, every one of you, in the name of Jesus Christ, for the forgiveness of your sins. And you will receive the gift of the Holy Spirit. For the promise is for you and for your children, and for all who are far off, everyone whom the Lord our God calls to himself. Deuteronomy 26, 17 through 19. You have declared today that the Lord is your God, and that you will walk in his ways, and keep his statutes and his commandments and his rules, and will obey his voice. And the Lord has declared today that you are a people for his treasured possession, as he has promised you, and that you are to keep all his commandments, and that he will set you in praise and in fame and in honor high above all nations that he has made, and that you shall be a people holy to the Lord your God, as he promised. Hebrews chapter 10, 19 through 23. Therefore, brothers,
Since we have confidence to enter the holy places by the blood of Jesus, by the new and living way that he opened for us through the curtain, that is through his flesh, and since we have a great priest over the house of God, let us draw near with a true heart in full assurance of faith, with our hearts sprinkled clean from an evil conscience and our bodies washed with pure water. Let us hold fast the confession of our hope without wavering, for he who promised is faithful. Exodus 14:13-14. And Moses said to the people, "Fear not, stand firm, and see the salvation of the Lord, which he will work for you today. For the Egyptians whom you see today, you shall never see again. The Lord will fight for you, and you have only to be silent." Isaiah 43:1-3. "But now, thus says the Lord, he who created you, O Jacob, he who formed you, O Israel, fear not, for I have redeemed you. I have called you by name. You are mine. When you pass through the waters, I will be with you, and through the rivers, they shall not overwhelm you. When you walk through fire, you shall not be burned, and the flame shall not consume you. For I am the Lord your God, the Holy One of Israel, your Savior." Isaiah 54:10. "For the mountains may depart and the hills be removed, but my steadfast love shall not depart from you, and my covenant of peace shall not be removed, says the Lord, who has compassion on you." Isaiah 54:13-14. "All your children shall be taught by the Lord, and great shall be the peace of your children. In righteousness you shall be established. You shall be far from oppression, for you shall not fear, and from terror, for it shall not come near you. And great shall be the peace of your children. In righteousness you shall be established. You shall be far from oppression, for you shall not fear, and from terror, for it shall not come near you." Isaiah 54:13-14. "No weapon that is fashioned against you shall succeed, and you shall refute every tongue that rises against you in judgment. This is the heritage of the servants of the Lord, and their vindication from me, declares the Lord." Isaiah 58:6-12. "Is not this the fast that I choose? To loose the bonds of wickedness, to undo the straps of the yoke, to let the oppressed go free, and to break every yoke? Is it not to share your bread with the hungry and bring the homeless poor into your house? When you see the naked, to cover him, and not to hide yourself from your own flesh? Then shall your light break forth like the dawn, and your healing shall spring up speedily. Your righteousness shall go before you. The glory of the Lord shall be your rear guard. Then you shall call, and the Lord will answer. You shall cry, and he will say, 'Here I am.' If you take away the yoke from your midst,
the pointing of the finger and speaking wickedness. If you pour yourself out for the hungry and satisfy the desire of the afflicted, then shall your light rise in the darkness, and your gloom be as the noonday. And the Lord will guide you continually and satisfy your desire in scorched places and make your bones strong. And you shall be like a watered garden, like a spring of water whose waters do not fail. And your ancient ruins shall be rebuilt. You shall raise up the foundations of many generations. You shall be called the repairer of the breach, the restorer of streets to dwell in. James 1:2-5. Count it all joy, my brothers, when you meet trials of various kinds. For you know that the testing of your faith produces steadfastness. And let steadfastness have its full effect, that you may be perfect and complete, lacking in nothing. If any of you lacks wisdom, let him ask God, who gives generously to all without reproach, and it will be given him. James chapter 4:7-8 and verse 10. Submit yourselves therefore to God. Resist the devil and he will flee from you. Draw near to God and he will draw near to you. Humble yourselves before the Lord and he will exalt you. First John chapter 1 verse 9. If we confess our sins, he is faithful and just to forgive us our sins and to cleanse us from all unrighteousness. 2 Chronicles chapter 7:14-16. If my people who are called by my name humble themselves and pray and seek my face and turn from their wicked ways, then I will hear from heaven and will forgive their sin and heal their land. Now my eyes will be open and my ears attentive to the prayer that is made in this place. For now I have chosen and consecrated this house, that my name may be there forever. My eyes and my heart will be there for all time. Deuteronomy chapter 31:6-8. Be strong and courageous. Do not fear or be in dread of them, for it is the Lord your God who goes with you. He will not leave you or forsake you. Then Moses summoned Joshua and said to him in the sight of all Israel, be strong and courageous. For you shall go with this people into the land that the Lord has sworn to their fathers to give them, and you shall put them in possession of it. It is the Lord who goes before you. He will be with you. He will not leave you or forsake you. Do not fear or be dismayed. Jeremiah 29:11-14. For I know the plans I have for you, declares the Lord. Plans for welfare and not for evil, to give you a future and a hope. Then you will call upon me and come and pray to me, and I will hear you. You will seek me and find me when you seek me with all your heart. I will be found by you, declares the Lord. John chapter 3:16-17.
For God so loved the world that he gave his only Son, that whoever believes in him should not perish, but have eternal life. For God did not send his Son into the world to condemn the world, but in order that the world might be saved through him. John chapter 8, 34 through 36. Jesus answered them, "Truly, truly, I say to you, everyone who practices sin is a slave to sin. The slave does not remain in the house forever. The Son remains forever. So if the Son sets you free, you will be free indeed." Malachi chapter 3, 10 through 12. "Bring the full tithe into the storehouse, that there may be food in my house, and thereby put me to the test, says the Lord of hosts, if I will not open the windows of heaven for you and pour down for you a blessing until there is no more need. I will rebuke the devourer for you, so that it will not destroy the fruits of your soil, and your vine in the field shall not fail to bear, says the Lord of hosts. Then all nations will call you blessed, for you will be a land of delight, says the Lord of hosts." Mark chapter 11, 22 through 26. And Jesus answered them, "Have faith in God. Truly I say to you, whoever says to this mountain, 'Be taken up and thrown into the sea,' and does not doubt in his heart, but believes that what he says will come to pass, it will be done for him. Therefore I tell you, whatever you ask in prayer, believe that you have received it, and it will be yours. And whenever you stand praying, forgive if you have anything against anyone, so that your Father also who is in heaven may forgive you your trespasses." Joshua chapter 1, 6 through 9. "Be strong and courageous, for you shall cause this people to inherit the land that I swore to their fathers to give them. Only be strong and very courageous, being careful to do according to all the law that Moses, my servant, commanded you. Do not turn from it to the right hand or to the left, that you may have good success wherever you go. This book of the law shall not depart from your mouth, but you shall meditate on it day and night, so that you may be careful to do according to all that is written in it. For then you will make your way prosperous, and then you will have good success. Have I not commanded you? Be strong and courageous. Do not be frightened, and do not be dismayed, for the Lord your God is with you wherever you go." Philippians chapter 4, 19 through 20. "And my God will supply every need of yours according to his riches and glory in Christ Jesus. To our God and Father be glory forever and ever. Amen." Psalm chapter 37, 3 through 11. "Trust in the Lord and do good. Dwell in the land
and befriend faithfulness. Delight yourself in the Lord, and He will give you the desires of your heart. Commit your way to the Lord. Trust in Him, and He will act. He will bring forth your righteousness as the light, and your justice as the noonday. Be still before the Lord, and wait patiently for Him. Fret not yourself over the one who prospers in his way, over the man who carries out evil devices. Refrain from anger and forsake wrath. Fret not yourself. It tends only to evil. For the evildoers shall be cut off, but those who wait for the Lord shall inherit the land. In just a little while, the wicked will be no more. Though you look carefully at his place, he will not be there. But the meek shall inherit the land and delight themselves in abundant peace. Psalm chapter 50, 14 through 15. Offer to God a sacrifice of thanksgiving, and perform your vows to the Most High, and call upon me in the day of trouble. I will deliver you, and you shall glorify me.

Revelation chapter 2, 5 through 7. Remember therefore from where you have fallen. Repent and do the works you did at first. If not, I will come to you and remove your lampstand from its place, unless you repent. Yet this you have. You hate the works of the Nicolaitans, which I also hate. He who has an ear, let him hear what the Spirit says to the churches. To the one who conquers, I will grant to eat of the tree of life, which is in the paradise of God. Revelation chapter 2, 10 through 11. Be faithful unto death, and I will give you the crown of life. He who has an ear, let him hear what the Spirit says to the churches. The one who conquers will not be hurt by the second death. Revelation chapter 2, verse 17. He who has an ear, let him hear what the Spirit says to the churches. To the one who conquers, I will give some of the hidden manna, and I will give him a white stone with a new name written on the stone that no one knows except the one who receives it. Revelation chapter 2, 26 through 29. The one who conquers and who keeps my works until the end, to him I will give authority over the nations, and he will rule them with a rod of iron, as when earthen pots are broken in pieces, even as I myself have received authority from my Father, and I will give him the morning star. He who has an ear, let him hear what the Spirit says to the churches. Revelation chapter 3, verse 5. The one who conquers will be clothed thus in white garments, and I will never blot out his name from the book of life. I will confess his name before my Father and before his angels. He who has an ear, let him hear what the Spirit says to the churches. Revelation chapter 3, 10 through 13. Because you have kept my word about patient endurance, I will keep you from the hour of trial that is coming on the whole world, to try those who dwell on the earth. I am coming soon. Hold fast what you have, so that no one may seize your crown. The one who conquers, I will make him a pillar in the temple of my God. Never shall he go out of it. And I will write on him the name of my God and the name of the city of my God, the New Jerusalem, which comes down from my God out of heaven, and my own new name. He who has an ear, let him hear what the Spirit says to the churches. Revelation chapter 3, 20 through 22. Behold, I stand at the door and knock. If anyone hears my voice and opens the door, I will come in to him and eat with him, and he with me. The one who conquers, I will grant him to sit with me on my throne, as I also conquered and sat down with my Father on his throne. He who has an ear, let him hear what the Spirit says to the churches. First Peter chapter 3, 10 through 12.
Whoever desires to love life and see good days, let him keep his tongue from evil and his lips from speaking deceit. Let him turn away from evil and do good. Let him seek peace and pursue it. For the eyes of the Lord are on the righteous, and his ears are open to their prayer. But the face of the Lord is against those who do evil. Philippians chapter 4, 4 through 9. Rejoice in the Lord always. Again, I will say, rejoice. Let your reasonableness be known to everyone. The Lord is at hand. Do not be anxious about anything, but in everything, by prayer and supplication, with thanksgiving, let your requests be known to God. And the peace of God, which surpasses all understanding, will guard your hearts and your minds in Christ Jesus. Finally, brothers, whatever is true, whatever is honorable, whatever is just, whatever is pure, whatever is lovely, whatever is commendable, if there is any excellence, if there is anything worthy of praise, think about these things. What you have learned and received and heard and seen in me, practice these things, and the God of peace will be with you. Psalm chapter 34, 15 through 19. The eyes of the Lord are toward the righteous, and his ears toward their cry. The face of the Lord is against those who do evil, to cut off the memory of them from the earth. When the righteous cry for help, the Lord hears and delivers them out of all their troubles. The Lord is near to the brokenhearted and saves the crushed in spirit. Many are the afflictions of the righteous, but the Lord delivers him out of them all. Jeremiah chapter 33, 2 through 3. Thus says the Lord who made the earth, the Lord who formed it to establish it. The Lord is his name. Call to me and I will answer you and will tell you great and hidden things that you have not known. Jeremiah chapter 33, verse 6. Behold, I will bring it health and cure, and I will cure them, and I will reveal to them abundance of peace and truth. Isaiah 41, 10 through 13. Fear not, for I am with you. Be not dismayed, for I am your God. I will strengthen you. I will help you. I will uphold you with my righteous right hand. Behold, all who are incensed against you shall be put to shame and confounded. Those who strive against you shall be as nothing and shall perish. You shall seek those who contend with you, but you shall not find them. Those who war against you shall be as nothing at all. For I, the Lord your God, hold your right hand. It is I who say to you, fear not. I am the one who helps you. Isaiah 40, 27 through 31. Why do you say, O Jacob, and speak, O Israel, my way is hidden from the Lord,
and my right is disregarded by my God. Have you not known? Have you not heard? The Lord is the everlasting God, the creator of the ends of the earth. He does not faint or grow weary. His understanding is unsearchable. He gives power to the faint, and to him who has no might, he increases strength. Even youths shall faint and be weary, and young men shall fall exhausted. But they who wait for the Lord shall renew their strength. They shall mount up with wings like eagles. They shall run and not be weary. They shall walk and not faint. Matthew chapter 11, 28 through 30. Come to me, all who labor and are heavily burdened, and I will give you rest. Take my yoke upon you and learn from me, for I am gentle and humble in heart, and you will find rest for your souls. For my yoke is easy and my burden is light. Psalm 91. He who dwells in the secret place of the Most High will rest in the shadow of the Almighty. I will say of Yahweh, He is my refuge and my fortress, my God in whom I trust. For He will deliver you from the snare of the fowler and from the deadly pestilence. He will cover you with His feathers. Under His wings you will take refuge. His faithfulness is your shield and rampart. You shall not be afraid of the terror by night, nor of the arrow that flies by day, nor of the pestilence that walks in darkness, nor of the destruction that wastes at noonday. 1,000 may fall at your side, and 10,000 at your right hand, but it will not come near you. You will only look with your eyes and see the recompense of the wicked. Because you have made Yahweh your refuge and the Most High your dwelling place, no evil shall happen to you, neither shall any plague come near your dwelling. For He will put His angels in charge of you to guard you in all your ways. They will bear you up in their hands so that you won't dash your foot against a stone. You will tread on the lion and the cobra. You will trample the young lion and the serpent underfoot. Because He has set His love on me, therefore I will deliver him. I will set him on high because he has known my name. He will call on me and I will answer him. I will be with him in trouble. I will deliver him and honor him. I will satisfy him with long life and show him my salvation. Romans chapter 8, 16 through 18. The Spirit Himself testifies with our spirit that we are children of God. And if children, then heirs, heirs of God, and joint heirs with Christ, if indeed we suffer with Him, that we may also be glorified with Him. For I consider that the sufferings of this present time are not worthy to be compared with the glory which will be revealed toward us. John chapter 14, 25 through 27. These things I have spoken to you while I am still with you. But the Helper, the Holy Spirit, whom the Father will send in my name, He will teach you all things and bring to your remembrance all that I have said to you. Peace I leave with you. My peace I give to you.
Not as the world gives do I give to you. Let not your hearts be troubled, neither let them be afraid. Romans chapter 5, 1 through 5. Therefore, since we have been justified by faith, we have peace with God through our Lord Jesus Christ. Through him, we have also obtained access by faith into this grace in which we stand, and we rejoice in hope of the glory of God. Not only that, but we rejoice in our sufferings, knowing that suffering produces endurance, and endurance produces character, and character produces hope, and hope does not put us to shame, because God's love has been poured into our hearts through the Holy Spirit who has been given to us. Second Corinthians chapter 13, verse 11. Finally, brothers, rejoice. Aim for restoration. Comfort one another. Agree with one another. Live in peace, and the God of love and peace will be with you. Isaiah chapter 53, verse 5. But he was wounded for our transgressions. He was crushed for our iniquities. Upon him was the chastisement that brought us peace, and with his stripes we are healed. Psalm chapter 37, verse 37. Mark the blameless and behold the upright, for there is a future for the man of peace. Hebrews chapter 12, verse 11. For the moment, all discipline seems painful rather than pleasant. But later, it yields the peaceful fruit of righteousness to those who have been trained by it. Matthew chapter 6, 25 through 33. Therefore I tell you, do not be anxious about your life, what you will eat or what you will drink, nor about your body, what you will put on. Is not life more than food, and the body more than clothing? Look at the birds of the air. They neither sow nor reap, nor gather into barns, and yet your heavenly Father feeds them. Are you not of more value than they? And which of you, by being anxious, can add a single hour to his span of life? And why are you anxious about clothing? Consider the lilies of the field, how they grow. They neither toil nor spin. Yet I tell you, even Solomon in all his glory was not arrayed like one of these. But if God so clothes the grass of the field, which today is alive and tomorrow is thrown into the oven,

Psalm chapter 126, 5 through 6. Those who sow in tears shall reap with shouts of joy. He who goes out weeping, bearing the seed for sowing, shall come home with shouts of joy, bringing his sheaves with him. Psalm 16, 5 through 11. The Lord is my chosen portion and my cup. You hold my lot. The lines have fallen for me in pleasant places. Indeed, I have a beautiful inheritance. I bless the Lord who gives me counsel. In the night also my heart instructs me. I have set the Lord always before me. Because he is at my right hand, I shall not be shaken. Therefore my heart is glad, and my whole being rejoices. My flesh also dwells secure. For you will not abandon my soul to Sheol, or let your Holy One see corruption. You make known to me the path of life. In your presence there's fullness of joy. At your right hand are pleasures forevermore. John 16:33. I have said these things to you, that in me you may have peace. In the world you will have tribulation, but take heart. I have overcome the world. First Peter chapter 5, 6 through 7. Humble yourselves, therefore, under the mighty hand of God, so that at the proper time he may exalt you, casting all your anxieties on him, because he cares for you.

Lamentations 3:22-23. The steadfast love of the Lord never ceases. His mercies never come to an end. They are new every morning. Great is your faithfulness.

Psalm 32, 7 and 10. You are a hiding place for me. You preserve me from trouble. You surround me with shouts of deliverance. Many are the sorrows of the wicked, but steadfast love surrounds the one who trusts in the Lord. Jeremiah 17, 7 through 8. Blessed is the man who trusts in the Lord, whose trust is the Lord. He is like a tree planted by water that sends out its roots by the stream and does not fear when heat comes, for its leaves remain green and is not anxious in the year of drought, for it does not cease to bear fruit. Romans 8, 26 through 30. Likewise, the Spirit helps us in our weakness, for we do not know what to pray for as we ought,

but the Spirit himself intercedes for us with groanings too deep for words. And he who searches hearts knows what is the mind of the Spirit, because the Spirit intercedes for the saints according to the will of God. And we know that for those who love God, all things work together for good, for those who are called according to his purpose. For those whom he foreknew, he also predestined to be conformed to the image of his Son, in order that he might be the firstborn among many brothers. And those whom he predestined, he also called. And those whom he called, he also justified. And those whom he justified, he also glorified. Romans chapter 8, 35 through 39. Who shall separate us from the love of Christ? Shall tribulation, or distress, or persecution, or famine, or nakedness, or danger, or sword? As it is written, for your sake we are being killed all day long. We are regarded as sheep to be slaughtered. No, in all these things we are more than conquerors through him who loved us. For I am sure that neither death nor life, nor angels nor rulers, nor things present nor things to come, nor powers, nor height nor depth, nor anything else in all creation will be able to separate us from the love of God in Christ Jesus our Lord. Romans 10, 9 through 13. If you confess with your mouth that Jesus is Lord, and believe in your heart that God raised him from the dead, you will be saved. For with the heart one believes and is justified, and with the mouth one confesses and is saved. For the scripture says, everyone who believes in him will not be put to shame. For there is no distinction between Jew and Greek, for the same Lord is Lord of all, bestowing his riches on all who call on him. For everyone who calls on the name of the Lord will be saved. Psalm chapter 9, 9 through 12. The Lord is a stronghold for the oppressed, a stronghold in times of trouble. And those who know your name put their trust in you. For you, O Lord, have not forsaken those who seek you. Sing praises to the Lord, who sits enthroned in Zion. Tell among the peoples his deeds. For he who avenges blood is mindful of them. He does not forget the cry of the afflicted. Proverbs 3, 1 through 12. My son, do not forget my teaching, but let your heart keep my commands. For length of days and years of life and peace they will add to you. Let not steadfast love and faithfulness forsake you. Bind them around your neck. Write them on the tablet of your heart. So you will find favor and good success in the sight of God and man. Trust in the Lord with all your heart. And do not lean on your own understanding. In all your ways, acknowledge him, and he will make straight your paths. Be not wise in your own eyes. Fear the Lord, and turn away from evil.
It will be healing to your flesh and refreshment to your bones. Honor the Lord with your wealth and with the first fruits of all your produce. Then your barns will be filled with plenty, and your vats will be bursting with wine. My son, do not despise the Lord's discipline, or be weary of his reproof. For the Lord reproves him who he loves, as a father the son in whom he delights. James 5:13-16. Is anyone among you suffering? Let him pray. Is anyone cheerful? Let him sing praise. Is anyone among you sick? Let him call for the elders of the church, and let them pray over him, anointing him with oil in the name of the Lord. And the prayer of faith will save the one who is sick, and the Lord will raise him up. And if he has committed sins, he will be forgiven. Therefore, confess your sins to one another and pray for one another that you may be healed. The prayer of a righteous person has great power as it is working. Matthew 7:7-11. Ask, and it will be given to you. Seek, and you will find. Knock, and it will be opened to you. For everyone who asks receives, and the one who seeks finds, and to the one who knocks it will be opened. Or which one of you, if his son asks him for bread, will give him a stone? Or if he asks for a fish, will give him a serpent? If you then, who are evil, know how to give good gifts to your children, how much more will your Father who is in heaven give good things to those who ask him? Psalm 103:1-12. Bless the Lord, O my soul, and all that is within me. Bless his holy name. Bless the Lord, O my soul, and forget not all his benefits, who forgives all your iniquity, who heals all your diseases, who redeems your life from the pit, who crowns you with steadfast love and mercy, who satisfies you with good so that your youth is renewed like the eagles. The Lord works righteousness and justice for all who are oppressed. He made known his ways to Moses, his acts to the people of Israel. The Lord is merciful and gracious, slow to anger and abounding in steadfast love. He will not always chide, nor will he keep his anger forever. He does not deal with us according to our sins, nor repay us according to our iniquities. For as high as the heavens are above the earth, so great is his steadfast love toward those who fear him. As far as the east is from the west, so far does he remove our transgressions from us. As a father shows compassion to his children, so the Lord shows compassion to those who fear him. Psalm 107:13-16. Then they cried to the Lord in their trouble, and he delivered them from their distress. He brought them out of darkness and the shadow of death, and burst their bonds apart. Let them thank the Lord for his steadfast love, for his wondrous works to the children of man.
For he shatters the doors of bronze and cuts into the bars of iron. John 14, 1 through 7. Let not your hearts be troubled. Believe in God. Believe also in me. In my Father's house are many rooms. If it were not so, would I have told you that I go to prepare a place for you? And if I go and prepare a place for you, I will come again and will take you to myself, that where I am you may also be. And you know the way to where I am going. Thomas said to him, Lord, we do not know where you are going. How can we know the way? Jesus said to him, I am the way, and the truth, and the life. No one comes to the Father except through me. If you had known me, you would have known my Father also. From now on, you do know him and have seen him. John 14, 12 through 21. Truly, truly I say to you, whoever believes in me will also do the works that I do, and greater works than these will he do, because I am going to the Father. Whatever you ask in my name, this I will do, that the Father may be glorified in the Son. If you ask me anything in my name, I will do it. If you love me, you will keep my commandments. And I will ask the Father, and he will give you another helper to be with you forever, even the Spirit of truth, whom the world cannot receive because it neither sees him nor knows him. You know him, for he dwells with you and will be in you. I will not leave you as orphans. I will come to you. Yet a little while and the world will see me no more. But you will see me. Because I live, you also will live. In that day you will know that I am in my Father, and you in me, and I in you. Whoever has my commandments and keeps them, he it is who loves me. And he who loves me will be loved by my Father, and I will love him and manifest myself to him. Mark 10, 27 through 31. Jesus looked at them and said, with man it is impossible, but not with God. For all things are possible with God. Peter began to say to him, see, we have left everything and followed you. Jesus said, truly, I say to you, there is no one who has left house or brothers or sisters or mother or father or children or lands for my sake and for the gospel, who will not receive 100-fold now in this time, houses and brothers and sisters and mothers and children and lands, with persecutions, and in the age to come, eternal life. But many who are first will be last, and the last will be first. Matthew 24, 12 through 13. And because lawlessness will be increased, the love of many will grow cold. But the one who endures to the end will be saved. John chapter 15, 1 through 11. I am the true vine, and my Father is the vine dresser. Every branch in me that does not bear fruit, he takes away. And every branch that does bear fruit, he prunes,
that it may bear more fruit. Already you are clean because of the word that I have spoken to you. Abide in me, and I in you. As the branch cannot bear fruit by itself unless it abides in the vine, neither can you unless you abide in me. I am the vine, you are the branches. Whoever abides in me and I in him, he it is that bears much fruit. For apart from me, you can do nothing. If anyone does not abide in me, he is thrown away like a branch and withers, and the branches are gathered, thrown into the fire, and burned. If you abide in me, and my words abide in you, ask whatever you wish, and it will be done for you. By this my Father is glorified, that you bear much fruit, and so prove to be my disciples. As the Father has loved me, so have I loved you. Abide in my love. If you keep my commandments, you will abide in my love, just as I have kept my Father's commandments and abide in his love. These things I have spoken to you, that my joy may be in you and that your joy may be full. 2 Peter 1, 3-11. His divine power has granted to us all things that pertain to life and godliness, through the knowledge of him who called us to his own glory and excellence, by which he granted to us his precious and very great promises, so that through them you may become partakers of the divine nature, having escaped from the corruption that is in the world because of sinful desire. For this very reason, make every effort to supplement your faith with virtue, and virtue with knowledge, and knowledge with self-control, and self-control with steadfastness, and steadfastness with godliness, and godliness with brotherly affection, and brotherly affection with love. For if these qualities are yours and are increasing, they keep you from being ineffective or unfruitful in the knowledge of our Lord Jesus Christ. For whoever lacks these qualities is so nearsighted that he is blind, having forgotten that he was cleansed from his former sins. Therefore, brothers, be all the more diligent to confirm your calling and election. For if you practice these qualities, you will never fall. For in this way there will be richly provided for you an entrance into the eternal kingdom of our Lord and Savior, Jesus Christ. Job 36:10-11. He opens their ears to instruction and commands that they return from iniquity. If they listen and serve him, they complete their days in prosperity and their years in pleasantness. Psalm 46:1-7. God is our refuge and strength, a very present help in trouble. Therefore we will not fear though the earth gives way, though the mountains be moved into the heart of the sea, though its waters roar and foam, though the mountains tremble at its swelling. There is a river whose streams make glad the city of God, the holy habitation of the Most High. God is in the midst of her. She shall not be moved. God will help her when morning dawns. The nations rage, the kingdoms totter. He utters his voice, the earth melts. The Lord of hosts is with us. The God of Jacob is our fortress. Romans 6:5-14. For if we have been united with him in a death like his,
we shall certainly be united with him in a resurrection like his. We know that our old self was crucified with him in order that the body of sin might be brought to nothing, so that we would no longer be enslaved to sin. For one who has died has been set free from sin. Now, if we have died with Christ, we believe that we will also live with him. We know that Christ, being raised from the dead, will never die again. Death no longer has dominion over him. For the death he died to sin once for all. But the life he lives to God. So you also must consider yourselves dead to sin and alive to God in Christ Jesus. Let not sin, therefore, reign in your mortal body to make you obey its passions. Do not present your members to sin as instruments for unrighteousness, but present yourselves to God as those who have been brought from death to life, and your members to God as instruments for righteousness. For sin will have no dominion over you, since you are not under law, but under grace.

Psalm 147, 1 through 6. Praise the Lord, for it is good to sing praises to our God, for it is pleasant, and a song of praise is fitting. The Lord builds up Jerusalem. He gathers the outcasts of Israel. He heals the brokenhearted and binds up their wounds. He determines the number of the stars. He gives to all of them their names. Great is our Lord, and abundant in power. His understanding is beyond measure. The Lord lifts up the humble. He casts the wicked to the ground. Revelation 21, 1 through 7. Then I saw a new heaven and a new earth, for the first heaven and the first earth had passed away, and the sea was no more. And I saw the holy city, New Jerusalem, coming down out of heaven from God, prepared as a bride adorned for her husband. And I heard a loud voice from the throne saying, "Behold, the dwelling place of God is with man. He will dwell with them, and they will be his people, and God himself will be with them as their God. He will wipe away every tear from their eyes, and death shall be no more. Neither shall there be mourning, nor crying, nor pain anymore. For the former things have passed away." And he who was seated on the throne said, "Behold, I am making all things new." Also he said, "Write this down, for these words are trustworthy and true." And he said to me, "It is done. I am the Alpha and the Omega, the beginning and the end. To the thirsty I will give from the spring of the water of life without payment. The one who conquers will have this heritage, and I will be his God, and he will be my son." Galatians 6, 8 through 10. For the one who sows to his own flesh will from the flesh reap corruption. But the one who sows to the Spirit will from the Spirit reap eternal life. And let us not grow weary of doing good, for in due season we will reap if we do not give up. So then, as we have opportunity, let us do good to everyone, and especially to those who are of the household of faith. Psalm 138. I give you thanks, O Lord, with my whole heart. Before the gods I sing your praise. I bow down toward your holy temple and give thanks to your name for your steadfast love and your faithfulness. For you have exalted above all things your name and your word. On the day I called, you answered me. My strength of soul you increased. All the kings of the earth shall give you thanks, O Lord, for they have heard the words of your mouth, and they shall sing of the ways of the Lord, for great is the glory of the Lord. For though the Lord is high, he regards the lowly, but the haughty he knows from afar. Though I walk in the midst of trouble, you preserve my life. You stretch out your hand against the wrath of my enemies, and your right hand delivers me. The Lord will fulfill his purpose for me. Your steadfast love, O Lord, endures forever. Do not forsake the work of your hands.
1 John 2:24 through 25. Let what you heard from the beginning abide in you. If what you heard from the beginning abides in you, then you too will abide in the Son and in the Father. And this is the promise that he made to us: eternal life. John chapter 6, 47 through 51. Truly, truly I say to you, whoever believes has eternal life. I am the bread of life. Your fathers ate the manna in the wilderness, and they died. This is the bread that comes down from heaven, so that one may eat of it and not die. I am the living bread that came down from heaven. If anyone eats of this bread, he will live forever. And the bread that I will give for the life of the world is my flesh. Matthew 6:14-15. For if you forgive others their trespasses, your heavenly Father will also forgive you. But if you do not forgive others their trespasses, neither will your Father forgive your trespasses. Psalm 55:22. Cast your burden on the Lord, and he will sustain you. He will never permit the righteous to be moved. Isaiah 52:12. For you shall not go out in haste, and you shall not go in flight. For the Lord will go before you, and the God of Israel will be your rear guard. Psalm 32:8. I will instruct you and teach you in the way you should go. I will counsel you with my eye upon you. Isaiah 30:18-21. Therefore the Lord waits to be gracious to you, and therefore he exalts himself to show mercy to you. For the Lord is a God of justice. Blessed are all those who wait for him. For a people shall dwell in Zion, in Jerusalem. You shall weep no more. He will surely be gracious to you at the sound of your cry. As soon as he hears it, he answers you. And though the Lord give you the bread of adversity and the water of affliction, yet your teacher will not hide himself anymore, but your eyes shall see your teacher, and your ears shall hear a word behind you saying, this is the way, walk in it, when you turn to the right or when you turn to the left. Philippians 1:6. And I am sure of this, that he who began a good work in you will bring it to completion at the day of Jesus Christ. Isaiah 26:3. You keep him in perfect peace whose mind is stayed on you, because he trusts in you. John 11:25-26. Jesus said to her, I am the resurrection and the life. Whoever believes in me, though he die, yet shall he live. And everyone who lives and believes in me shall never die. Second Corinthians 4:16-18. So we do not lose heart. Though our outward self is wasting away,
Our inner self is being renewed day by day. For this light momentary affliction is preparing for us an eternal weight of glory beyond all comparison. As we look not to the things that are seen, but to the things that are unseen. For the things that are seen are transient, but the things that are unseen are eternal. Philippians 3:20-21. But our citizenship is in heaven, and from it we await a Savior, the Lord Jesus Christ, who will transform our lowly body to be like his glorious body, by the power that enables him even to subject all things to himself. Matthew 5:2-11. And he opened his mouth and taught them, saying, Blessed are the poor in spirit, for theirs is the kingdom of heaven. Blessed are those who mourn, for they shall be comforted. Blessed are the meek, for they shall inherit the earth. Blessed are those who hunger and thirst for righteousness, for they shall be satisfied. Blessed are the merciful, for they shall receive mercy. Blessed are the pure in heart, for they shall see God. Blessed are the peacemakers, for they shall be called sons of God. Blessed are those who are persecuted for righteousness' sake, for theirs is the kingdom of heaven. Blessed are you when others revile you and persecute you and utter all kinds of evil against you falsely on my account. Rejoice and be glad, for your reward is great in heaven, for so they persecuted the prophets who were before you. First John 4:4. Little children, you are from God and have overcome them, for he who is in you is greater than he who is in the world. Matthew 10:39-42. Whoever finds his life will lose it, and whoever loses his life for my sake will find it. Whoever receives you receives me, and whoever receives me receives him who sent me. The one who receives a prophet because he is a prophet will receive a prophet's reward, and the one who receives a righteous person because he is a righteous person will receive a righteous person's reward. And whoever gives one of these little ones even a cup of cold water because he is a disciple, truly I say to you, he will by no means lose his reward. Psalm 145:13-19. The Lord is faithful in all his words, and kind in all his works. The Lord upholds all who are falling, and raises up all who are bowed down. The eyes of all look to you, and you give them their food in due season. You open your hand, you satisfy the desire of every living thing. The Lord is righteous in all his ways, and kind in all his works. The Lord is near to all who call on him, to all who call on him in truth. He fulfills the desire of those who fear him. He also hears their cry and saves them. First Corinthians 10:13. No temptation has overtaken you that is not common to man. God is faithful,
and he will not let you be tempted beyond your ability. But with the temptation, he will also provide the way of escape, that you may be able to endure it. Second Peter 3:8-9. But do not overlook this one fact, beloved, that with the Lord one day is as 1,000 years, and 1,000 years as one day. The Lord is not slow to fulfill his promise, as some count slowness, but is patient toward you, not wishing that any should perish, but that all should reach repentance. Matthew 28:18-20. And Jesus came and said to them, "All authority in heaven and on earth has been given to me. Go therefore and make disciples of all nations, baptizing them in the name of the Father and of the Son and of the Holy Spirit, teaching them to observe all that I have commanded you. And behold, I am with you always, to the end of the age." Mark 16:15-18. And he said to them, "Go into all the world and proclaim the gospel to the whole creation. Whoever believes and is baptized will be saved, but whoever does not believe will be condemned. And these signs will accompany those who believe. In my name they will cast out demons, they will speak in new tongues, they will pick up serpents with their hands, and if they drink any deadly poison, it will not hurt them. They will lay their hands on the sick, and they will recover." Second Timothy 4:8. "Henceforth there is laid up for me the crown of righteousness, which the Lord, the righteous judge, will award me on that day. And not only to me, but also to all who have loved his appearing." First Corinthians 6:14. "And God raised the Lord, and will also raise us up by his power." Second Corinthians 4:14. "He who raised the Lord Jesus will raise us also with Jesus and bring us with you into his presence." James 1:12. "Blessed is the man who remains steadfast under trial, for when he has stood the test, he will receive the crown of life, which God has promised to those who love him." 1 Peter 4:1-2. "Since therefore Christ suffered in the flesh, arm yourselves with the same way of thinking. For whoever has suffered in the flesh has ceased from sin, so as to live for the rest of the time in the flesh, no longer for human passions, but for the will of God." First John 3:1-3. "See what kind of love the Father has given to us, that we should be called children of God, and so we are. The reason why the world does not know us is that it did not know him. Beloved, we are God's children now, and what we will be has not yet appeared. But we know that when he appears, we shall be like him, because we shall see him as he is. And everyone who thus hopes in him purifies himself as he is pure." Colossians 3:1-4. "If then you have been raised with Christ, seek the things that are above, where Christ is,
seated at the right hand of God. Set your minds on things that are above, not on things that are on earth. For you have died, and your life is hidden with Christ in God. When Christ, who is your life, appears, then you also will appear with him in glory. 2 Peter 3:13. But according to his promise, we are waiting for new heavens and a new earth in which righteousness dwells. John chapter 10, 9 through 11. I am the door. If anyone enters by me, he will be saved and will go in and out and find pasture. The thief comes only to steal and kill and destroy. I came that they may have life and have it abundantly. I am the good shepherd. The good shepherd lays down his life for the sheep. Romans chapter 6, 22 through 23. But now that you have been set free from sin and have become slaves of God, the fruit you get leads to sanctification, and its end, eternal life. For the wages of sin is death, but the free gift of God is eternal life in Christ Jesus our Lord. Numbers 23:19. God is not man that he should lie, or a son of man that he should change his mind. Has he said, and will he not do it? Or has he spoken, and will he not fulfill it? Psalm 121. I lift up my eyes to the hills. From where does my help come? My help comes from the Lord, who made heaven and earth. He will not let your foot be moved. He who keeps you will not slumber. Behold, he who keeps Israel will neither slumber nor sleep. The Lord is your keeper. The Lord is your shade on your right hand. The sun shall not strike you by day, nor the moon by night. The Lord will keep you from all evil. He will keep your life. The Lord will keep your going out and your coming in from this time forth and forevermore. Psalm 1, 1 through 3. Blessed is the man who walks not in the counsel of the wicked, nor stands in the way of sinners, nor sits in the seat of scoffers. But his delight is in the law of the Lord, and on his law he meditates day and night. He is like a tree planted by streams of water that yields its fruit in its season, and its leaf does not wither. In all that he does, he prospers.

Romans chapter 1, 16 through 17. For I am not ashamed of the gospel, for it is the power of God for salvation to everyone who believes, to the Jew first and also to the Greek. For in it the righteousness of God is revealed from faith for faith. As it is written, the righteous shall live by faith. Second Corinthians chapter 1, 3 through 5. Blessed be the God and Father of our Lord Jesus Christ, the Father of mercies and God of all comfort, who comforts us in all our affliction, so that we may be able to comfort those who are in any affliction with the comfort with which we ourselves are comforted by God. For as we share abundantly in Christ's sufferings, so through Christ we share abundantly in comfort too. Second Corinthians chapter 5, verse 17. Therefore, if anyone is in Christ, he is a new creation. The old has passed away. Behold, the new has come. John chapter 10, 27 through 30. My sheep hear my voice, and I know them, and they follow me. I give them eternal life, and they will never perish, and no one will snatch them out of my hand. My Father, who has given them to me, is greater than all, and no one is able to snatch them out of the Father's hand. I and the Father are one. Acts chapter 1, 7 through 8. It is not for you to know times or seasons that the Father has fixed by his own authority. But you will receive power when the Holy Spirit comes upon you. And you will be my witnesses in Jerusalem and in all Judea and Samaria and to the end of the earth. 2 Corinthians chapter 1, 20 through 22. For all the promises of God find their yes in him. That is why it is through him that we utter our amen to God for his glory. And it is God who establishes us with you in Christ, and has anointed us, and who has also put his seal on us, and given us his Spirit in our hearts as a guarantee. Acts chapter 2, 38 through 39. And Peter said to them, repent and be baptized, every one of you, in the name of Jesus Christ, for the forgiveness of your sins. And you will receive the gift of the Holy Spirit. For the promise is for you and for your children, and for all who are far off, everyone whom the Lord our God calls to himself. Deuteronomy 26, 17 through 19. You have declared today that the Lord is your God, and that you will walk in his ways, and keep his statutes and his commandments and his rules, and will obey his voice. And the Lord has declared today that you are a people for his treasured possession, as he has promised you, and that you are to keep all his commandments. And that he will set you in praise and in fame and in honor high above all nations that he has made. And that you shall be a people holy to the Lord your God, as he promised. Hebrews chapter 10, 19 through 23. Therefore, brothers,
Since we have confidence to enter the holy places by the blood of Jesus, by the new and living way that he opened for us through the curtain, that is through his flesh, and since we have a great priest over the house of God, let us draw near with a true heart in full assurance of faith, with our hearts sprinkled clean from an evil conscience and our bodies washed with pure water. Let us hold fast the confession of our hope without wavering, for he who promised is faithful. Exodus 14:13-14. And Moses said to the people, "Fear not, stand firm, and see the salvation of the Lord, which he will work for you today. For the Egyptians whom you see today, you shall never see again. The Lord will fight for you, and you have only to be silent." Isaiah 43:1-3. "But now, thus says the Lord, he who created you, O Jacob, he who formed you, O Israel, fear not, for I have redeemed you. I have called you by name. You are mine. When you pass through the waters, I will be with you, and through the rivers, they shall not overwhelm you. When you walk through fire, you shall not be burned, and the flame shall not consume you. For I am the Lord your God, the Holy One of Israel, your Savior." Isaiah 54:10. "For the mountains may depart, and the hills be removed, but my steadfast love shall not depart from you, and my covenant of peace shall not be removed, says the Lord, who has compassion on you." Isaiah 54:13-14. "All your children shall be taught by the Lord, and great shall be the peace of your children. In righteousness you shall be established. You shall be far from oppression, for you shall not fear, and from terror, for it shall not come near you. And great shall be the peace of your children. In righteousness you shall be established. You shall be far from oppression, for you shall not fear, and from terror, for it shall not come near you." Isaiah 54:13-14. "No weapon that is fashioned against you shall succeed, and you shall refute every tongue that rises against you in judgment. This is the heritage of the servants of the Lord, and their vindication from me, declares the Lord." Isaiah 58:6-12. "Is not this the fast that I choose? To loose the bonds of wickedness, to undo the straps of the yoke, to let the oppressed go free, and to break every yoke? Is it not to share your bread with the hungry and bring the homeless poor into your house? When you see the naked, to cover him, and not to hide yourself from your own flesh? Then shall your light break forth like the dawn, and your healing shall spring up speedily.

Your gloom be as the noonday, and the Lord will guide you continually and satisfy your desire in scorched places and make your bones strong. And you shall be like a watered garden, like a spring of water whose waters do not fail. And your ancient ruins shall be rebuilt. You shall raise up the foundations of many generations. You shall be called the repairer of the breach, the restorer of streets to dwell in. James 1, 2 through 5. Count it all joy, my brothers, when you meet trials of various kinds. For you know that the testing of your faith produces steadfastness. And let steadfastness have its full effect, that you may be perfect and complete, lacking in nothing. If any of you lacks wisdom, let him ask God, who gives generously to all without reproach, and it will be given him. James chapter 4, 7 through 8 and verse 10. Submit yourselves therefore to God. Resist the devil and he will flee from you. Draw near to God and he will draw near to you. Humble yourselves before the Lord and he will exalt you. First John chapter 1, verse 9. If we confess our sins, he is faithful and just to forgive us our sins and to cleanse us from all unrighteousness. 2 Chronicles chapter 7, 14 through 16. If my people who are called by my name humble themselves and pray and seek my face and turn from their wicked ways, then I will hear from heaven and will forgive their sin and heal their land. Now my eyes will be open and my ears attentive to the prayer that is made in this place. For now I have chosen and consecrated this house, that my name may be there forever. My eyes and my heart will be there for all time. Deuteronomy chapter 31, 6 through 8. Be strong and courageous. Do not fear or be in dread of them, for it is the Lord your God who goes with you. He will not leave you or forsake you. Then Moses summoned Joshua and said to him in the sight of all Israel, be strong and courageous. For you shall go with this people into the land that the Lord has sworn to their fathers to give them, and you shall put them in possession of it. It is the Lord who goes before you. He will be with you. He will not leave you or forsake you. Do not fear or be dismayed. Jeremiah 29, 11 through 14. For I know the plans I have for you, declares the Lord. Plans for welfare and not for evil, to give you a future and a hope. Then you will call upon me and come and pray to me, and I will hear you. You will seek me and find me, and you seek me with all your heart. I will be found by you, declares the Lord. John chapter 3, 16 through 17. For God so loved the world that he gave his only Son, that whoever believes in him should not perish,
but have eternal life.

For God did not send his Son into the world to condemn the world, but in order that the world might be saved through him. John chapter 8, 34 through 36. Jesus answered them, "Truly, truly, I say to you, everyone who practices sin is a slave to sin. The slave does not remain in the house forever. The Son remains forever. So if the Son sets you free, you will be free indeed." Malachi chapter 3, 10 through 12. "Bring the full tithe into the storehouse, that there may be food in my house, and thereby put me to the test, says the Lord of hosts, if I will not open the windows of heaven for you and pour down for you a blessing until there is no more need. I will rebuke the devourer for you, so that it will not destroy the fruits of your soil, and your vine in the field shall not fail to bear, says the Lord of hosts. Then all nations will call you blessed, for you will be a land of delight, says the Lord of hosts." Mark chapter 11, 22 through 26. And Jesus answered them, "Have faith in God. Truly I say to you, whoever says to this mountain, 'Be taken up and thrown into the sea,' and does not doubt in his heart, but believes that what he says will come to pass, it will be done for him. Therefore I tell you, whatever you ask in prayer, believe that you have received it, and it will be yours. And whenever you stand praying, forgive, if you have anything against anyone, so that your Father also who is in heaven may forgive you your trespasses.

Joshua chapter 1, 6 through 9. Be strong and courageous, for you shall cause this people to inherit the land that I swore to their fathers to give them. Only be strong and very courageous, being careful to do according to all the law that Moses, my servant, commanded you. Do not turn from it to the right hand or to the left, that you may have good success wherever you go. This book of the law shall not depart from your mouth, but you shall meditate on it day and night, so that you may be careful to do according to all that is written in it. For then you will make your way prosperous, and then you will have good success. Have I not commanded you? Be strong and courageous. Do not be frightened, and do not be dismayed, for the Lord your God is with you wherever you go. Philippians chapter 4, 19 through 20. And my God will supply every need of yours according to his riches and glory in Christ Jesus. To our God and Father be glory forever and ever. Amen. Psalm chapter 37, 3 through 11. Trust in the Lord and do good. Dwell in the land and befriend faithfulness. Delight yourself in the Lord, and he will give you the desires of your heart. Commit your way to the Lord. Trust in him, and he will act. He will bring forth your righteousness as the light, and your justice as the noonday. Be still before the Lord, and wait patiently for him. Fret not yourself over the one who prospers in his way, over the man who carries out evil devices. Refrain from anger and forsake wrath. Fret not yourself. It tends only to evil. For the evildoers shall be cut off, but those who wait for the Lord shall inherit the land. In just a little while, the wicked will be no more. Though you look carefully at his place, he will not be there. But the meek shall inherit the land and delight themselves in abundant peace. Psalm chapter 50, 14 through 15. Offer to God a sacrifice of thanksgiving, and perform your vows to the Most High, and call upon me in the day of trouble. I will deliver you, and you shall glorify me.

Revelation chapter 2, 5 through 7. Remember therefore from where you have fallen. Repent and do the works you did at first. If not, I will come to you and remove your lampstand from its place, unless you repent. Yet this you have. You hate the works of the Nicolaitans, which I also hate. He who has an ear, let him hear what the Spirit says to the churches. To the one who conquers, I will grant to eat of the tree of life, which is in the paradise of God. Revelation chapter 2, 10 through 11. Be faithful unto death, and I will give you the crown of life. He who has an ear, let him hear what the Spirit says to the churches. The one who conquers will not be hurt by the second death. Revelation chapter 2, verse 17. He who has an ear, let him hear what the Spirit says to the churches. To the one who conquers, I will give some of the hidden manna, and I will give him a white stone with a new name written on the stone that no one knows except the one who receives it. Revelation chapter 2, 26 through 29. The one who conquers and who keeps my works until the end, to him I will give authority over the nations, and he will rule them with a rod of iron, as when earthen pots are broken in pieces, even as I myself have received authority from my Father, and I will give him the morning star. He who has an ear, let him hear what the Spirit says to the churches. Revelation chapter 3, verse 5. The one who conquers will be clothed thus in white garments, and I will never blot out his name from the book of life. I will confess his name before my Father and before his angels. He who has an ear, let him hear what the Spirit says to the churches. Revelation chapter 3, 10 through 13. Because you have kept my word about patient endurance, I will keep you from the hour of trial that is coming on the whole world, to try those who dwell on the earth. I am coming soon. Hold fast what you have, so that no one may seize your crown. The one who conquers, I will make him a pillar in the temple of my God. Never shall he go out of it. And I will write on him the name of my God and the name of the city of my God, the New Jerusalem, which comes down from my God out of heaven, and my own new name. He who has an ear, let him hear what the Spirit says to the churches. Revelation chapter 3, 20 through 22. Behold, I stand at the door and knock. If anyone hears my voice and opens the door, I will come in to him and eat with him, and he with me. The one who conquers, I will grant him to sit with me on my throne, as I also conquered and sat down with my Father on his throne. He who has an ear, let him hear what the Spirit says to the churches. First Peter chapter 3, 10 through 12.
Whoever desires to love life and see good days, let him keep his tongue from evil and his lips from speaking deceit. Let him turn away from evil and do good. Let him seek peace and pursue it. For the eyes of the Lord are on the righteous, and his ears are open to their prayer. But the face of the Lord is against those who do evil. Philippians chapter 4, 4 through 9. Rejoice in the Lord always. Again, I will say, rejoice. Let your reasonableness be known to everyone. The Lord is at hand. Do not be anxious about anything, but in everything, by prayer and supplication, with thanksgiving, let your requests be known to God. And the peace of God, which surpasses all understanding, will guard your hearts and your minds in Christ Jesus. Finally, brothers, whatever is true, whatever is honorable, whatever is just, whatever is pure, whatever is lovely, whatever is commendable, if there is any excellence, if there is anything worthy of praise, think about these things. What you have learned and received and heard and seen in me, practice these things, and the God of peace will be with you. Psalm chapter 34, 15 through 19. The eyes of the Lord are toward the righteous, and his ears toward their cry. The face of the Lord is against those who do evil, to cut off the memory of them from the earth. When the righteous cry for help, the Lord hears and delivers them out of all their troubles. The Lord is near to the brokenhearted and saves the crushed in spirit. Many are the afflictions of the righteous, but the Lord delivers him out of them all. Jeremiah chapter 33, 2 through 3. Thus says the Lord who made the earth, the Lord who formed it to establish it. The Lord is his name. Call to me and I will answer you and will tell you great and hidden things that you have not known. Jeremiah chapter 33, verse 6. Behold, I will bring it health and cure, and I will cure them, and I will reveal to them abundance of peace and truth. Isaiah 41, 10 through 13. Fear not, for I am with you. Be not dismayed, for I am your God. I will strengthen you. I will help you. I will uphold you with my righteous right hand. Behold, all who are incensed against you shall be put to shame and confounded. Those who strive against you shall be as nothing and shall perish. You shall seek those who contend with you, but you shall not find them. Those who war against you shall be as nothing at all. For I, the Lord your God, hold your right hand. It is I who say to you, fear not. I am the one who helps you. Isaiah 40, 27 through 31. Why do you say, O Jacob, and speak, O Israel, my way is hidden from the Lord,
and my right is disregarded by my God. Have you not known? Have you not heard? The Lord is the everlasting God, the creator of the ends of the earth. He does not faint or grow weary. His understanding is unsearchable. He gives power to the faint, and to him who has no might, he increases strength. Even youths shall faint and be weary, and young men shall fall exhausted. But they who wait for the Lord shall renew their strength. They shall mount up with wings like eagles. They shall run and not be weary. They shall walk and not faint. Matthew chapter 11, 28 through 30. Come to me, all who labor and are heavily burdened, and I will give you rest. Take my yoke upon you and learn from me, for I am gentle and humble in heart, and you will find rest for your souls. For my yoke is easy and my burden is light. Psalm 91. He who dwells in the secret place of the Most High will rest in the shadow of the Almighty. I will say of Yahweh, He is my refuge and my fortress, my God in whom I trust. For He will deliver you from the snare of the fowler and from the deadly pestilence. He will cover you with His feathers. Under His wings you will take refuge. His faithfulness is your shield and rampart. You shall not be afraid of the terror by night, nor of the arrow that flies by day, nor of the pestilence that walks in darkness, nor of the destruction that wastes at noonday. 1,000 may fall at your side, and 10,000 at your right hand, but it will not come near you. You will only look with your eyes and see the recompense of the wicked. Because you have made Yahweh your refuge and the Most High your dwelling place, no evil shall happen to you, neither shall any plague come near your dwelling. For He will put His angels in charge of you to guard you in all your ways. They will bear you up in their hands so that you won't dash your foot against a stone. You will tread on the lion and the cobra. You will trample the young lion and the serpent underfoot. Because He has set His love on me, therefore I will deliver him. I will set him on high because he has known my name. He will call on me and I will answer him. I will be with him in trouble. I will deliver him and honor him. I will satisfy him with long life and show him my salvation. Romans chapter 8, 16 through 18. The Spirit Himself testifies with our spirit that we are children of God. And if children, then heirs, heirs of God, and joint heirs with Christ, if indeed we suffer with Him, that we may also be glorified with Him. For I consider that the sufferings of this present time are not worthy to be compared with the glory which will be revealed toward us. John chapter 14, 25 through 27. These things I have spoken to you while I am still with you. But the Helper, the Holy Spirit, whom the Father will send in my name, He will teach you all things and bring to your remembrance all that I have said to you. Peace I leave with you. My peace I give to you.
Not as the world gives do I give to you. Let not your hearts be troubled, neither let them be afraid. Romans chapter 5, 1 through 5. Therefore, since we have been justified by faith, we have peace with God through our Lord Jesus Christ. Through him, we have also obtained access by faith into this grace in which we stand, and we rejoice in hope of the glory of God. Not only that, but we rejoice in our sufferings, knowing that suffering produces endurance, and endurance produces character, and character produces hope, and hope does not put us to shame, because God's love has been poured into our hearts through the Holy Spirit who has been given to us. Second Corinthians chapter 13, verse 11. Finally, brothers, rejoice. Aim for restoration. Comfort one another. Agree with one another. Live in peace, and the God of love and peace will be with you. Isaiah chapter 53, verse 5. But he was wounded for our transgressions. He was crushed for our iniquities. Upon him was the chastisement that brought us peace, and with his stripes we are healed. Psalm chapter 37, verse 37. Mark the blameless and behold the upright, for there is a future for the man of peace. Hebrews chapter 12, verse 11. For the moment, all discipline seems painful rather than pleasant, but later it yields the peaceful fruit of righteousness to those who have been trained by it. Matthew chapter 6, 25 through 33. Therefore I tell you, do not be anxious about your life, what you will eat or what you will drink, nor about your body, what you will put on. Is not life more than food, and the body more than clothing? Look at the birds of the air. They neither sow nor reap, nor gather into barns, and yet your heavenly Father feeds them. Are you not of more value than they? And which of you, by being anxious, can add a single hour to his span of life? And why are you anxious about clothing? Consider the lilies of the field, how they grow. They neither toil nor spin. Yet I tell you, even Solomon in all his glory was not arrayed like one of these. But if God so clothes the grass of the field, which today is alive and tomorrow is thrown into the oven, will he not much more clothe you? O you of little faith. Therefore, do not be anxious, saying, what shall we eat, or what shall we drink, or what shall we wear? For the Gentiles seek after these things, and your heavenly Father knows that you need them all. But seek first the kingdom of God and his righteousness, and all these things will be added to you.

Psalm chapter 126, 5 through 6. Those who sow in tears shall reap with shouts of joy. He who goes out weeping, bearing the seed for sowing, shall come home with shouts of joy, bringing his sheaves with him. Psalm 16, 5 through 11. The Lord is my chosen portion and my cup. You hold my lot. The lines have fallen for me in pleasant places. Indeed, I have a beautiful inheritance. I bless the Lord who gives me counsel. In the night also my heart instructs me. I have set the Lord always before me. Because he is at my right hand, I shall not be shaken. Therefore my heart is glad, and my whole being rejoices. My flesh also dwells secure. For you will not abandon my soul to Sheol, or let your Holy One see corruption. You make known to me the path of life. In your presence there's fullness of joy. At your right hand are pleasures forevermore. John 16:33. I have said these things to you, that in me you may have peace. In the world you will have tribulation, but take heart. I have overcome the world. First Peter chapter 5, 6 through 7. Humble yourselves, therefore, under the mighty hand of God, so that at the proper time he may exalt you, casting all your anxieties on him, because he cares for you.

Lamentations 3:22-23. The steadfast love of the Lord never ceases. His mercies never come to an end. They are new every morning. Great is your faithfulness.

Psalm 32, 7 and 10. You are a hiding place for me. You preserve me from trouble. You surround me with shouts of deliverance. Many are the sorrows of the wicked, but steadfast love surrounds the one who trusts in the Lord. Jeremiah 17, 7 through 8. Blessed is the man who trusts in the Lord, whose trust is the Lord. He is like a tree planted by water that sends out its roots by the stream and does not fear when heat comes, for its leaves remain green and is not anxious in the year of drought. For it does not cease to bear fruit. Romans 8, 26 through 30. Likewise, the Spirit helps us in our weakness, for we do not know what to pray for as we ought, but the Spirit Himself intercedes for us with groanings too deep for words. And he who searches hearts knows what is the mind of the Spirit, because the Spirit intercedes for the saints according to the will of God. And we know that for those who love God, all things work together for good, for those who are called according to his purpose. For those whom he foreknew, he also predestined to be conformed to the image of his Son, in order that he might be the firstborn among many brothers. And those whom he predestined, he also called. And those whom he called, he also justified. And those whom he justified, he also glorified. Romans chapter 8, 35 through 39. Who shall separate us from the love of Christ? Shall tribulation, or distress, or persecution, or famine, or nakedness, or danger, or sword? As it is written, for your sake we are being killed all day long. We are regarded as sheep to be slaughtered. No, in all these things we are more than conquerors through him who loved us. For I am sure that neither death nor life, nor angels nor rulers, nor things present nor things to come, nor powers, nor height nor depth, nor anything else in all creation will be able to separate us from the love of God in Christ Jesus our Lord. Romans 10, 9 through 13. If you confess with your mouth that Jesus is Lord, and believe in your heart that God raised him from the dead, you will be saved. For with the heart one believes and is justified, and with the mouth one confesses and is saved. For the scripture says, everyone who believes in him will not be put to shame. For there is no distinction between Jew and Greek, for the same Lord is Lord of all, bestowing his riches on all who call on him. For everyone who calls on the name of the Lord will be saved. Psalm chapter 9, 9 through 12. The Lord is a stronghold for the oppressed, a stronghold in times of trouble. And those who know your name put their trust in you. For you, O Lord, have not forsaken those who seek you.
sing praises to the Lord, who sits enthroned in Zion. Tell among the peoples his deeds, for he who avenges blood is mindful of them. He does not forget the cry of the afflicted. Proverbs 3:1-12. My son, do not forget my teaching, but let your heart keep my commands. For length of days and years of life and peace they will add to you. Let not steadfast love and faithfulness forsake you. Bind them around your neck. Write them on the tablet of your heart, so you will find favor and good success in the sight of God and man. Trust in the Lord with all your heart, and do not lean on your own understanding. In all your ways, acknowledge him, and he will make straight your paths. Be not wise in your own eyes. Fear the Lord, and turn away from evil. It will be healing to your flesh and refreshment to your bones. Honor the Lord with your wealth and with the first fruits of all your produce. Then your barns will be filled with plenty, and your vats will be bursting with wine. My son, do not despise the Lord's discipline or be weary of his reproof. For the Lord reproves him who he loves, as a father the son in whom he delights. James 5:13-16. Is anyone among you suffering? Let him pray. Is anyone cheerful? Let him sing praise. Is anyone among you sick? Let him call for the elders of the church, and let them pray over him, anointing him with oil in the name of the Lord. And the prayer of faith will save the one who is sick, and the Lord will raise him up. And if he has committed sins, he will be forgiven. Therefore, confess your sins to one another, and pray for one another that you may be healed. The prayer of a righteous person has great power as it is working. Matthew 7:7-11. Ask, and it will be given to you. Seek, and you will find. Knock, and it will be opened to you. For everyone who asks receives, and the one who seeks finds, and to the one who knocks it will be opened. Or which one of you, if his son asks him for bread, will give him a stone? Or if he asks for a fish, will give him a serpent? If you then, who are evil, know how to give good gifts to your children, how much more will your Father who is in heaven give good things to those who ask him? Psalm 103:1-12. Bless the Lord, O my soul, and all that is within me. Bless his holy name. Bless the Lord, O my soul, and forget not all his benefits, who forgives all your iniquity, who heals all your diseases, who redeems your life from the pit, who crowns you with steadfast love and mercy, who satisfies you with good so that your youth is renewed like the eagles. The Lord works righteousness and justice for all who are oppressed. He made known his ways to Moses,
his acts to the people of Israel. The Lord is merciful and gracious, slow to anger and abounding in steadfast love. He will not always chide, nor will he keep his anger forever. He does not deal with us according to our sins, nor repay us according to our iniquities. For as high as the heavens are above the earth, so great is his steadfast love toward those who fear him. As far as the east is from the west, so far does he remove our transgressions from us. As a father shows compassion to his children, so the Lord shows compassion to those who fear him. Psalm 107, 13 through 16. Then they cried to the Lord in their trouble, and he delivered them from their distress. He brought them out of darkness and the shadow of death, and burst their bonds apart. Let them thank the Lord for his steadfast love, for his wondrous works to the children of man. For he shatters the doors of bronze and cuts into the bars of iron. John 14, 1-7. Let not your hearts be troubled. Believe in God. Believe also in me. In my Father's house are many rooms. If it were not so, would I have told you that I go to prepare a place for you? And if I go and prepare a place for you, I will come again and will take you to myself, that where I am, you may also be. And you know the way to where I am going. Thomas said to him, Lord, we do not know where you are going. How can we know the way? Jesus said to him, I am the way, and the truth, and the life. No one comes to the Father except through me. If you had known me, you would have known my Father also. From now on, you do know him and have seen him. John 14, 12-21. Truly, truly I say to you, whoever believes in me will also do the works that I do, and greater works than these will he do, because I am going to the Father. Whatever you ask in my name, this I will do, that the Father may be glorified in the Son. If you ask me anything in my name, I will do it. If you love me, you will keep my commandments. And I will ask the Father, and he will give you another helper to be with you forever, even the Spirit of truth, whom the world cannot receive because it neither sees him nor knows him. You know him, for he dwells with you and will be in you. I will not leave you as orphans. I will come to you. Yet a little while and the world will see me no more. But you will see me. Because I live, you also will live. In that day you will know that I am in my Father, and you in me, and I in you. Whoever has my commandments and keeps them, he it is who loves me. And he who loves me will be loved by my Father, and I will love him and manifest myself to him. Mark 10, 27-31. Jesus looked at them and said, with man it is impossible, but not with God. For all things are possible with God. Peter began to say to him, see, we have left everything and followed you.
Jesus said, "Truly, I say to you, there is no one who has left house or brothers or sisters or mother or father or children or lands for my sake and for the gospel, who will not receive 100-fold now in this time, houses and brothers and sisters and mothers and children and lands with persecutions, and in the age to come eternal life. But many who are first will be last, and the last will be first." Matthew 24:12-13. "And because lawlessness will be increased, the love of many will grow cold. But the one who endures to the end will be saved." John 15:1-11. "I am the true vine, and my Father is the vine dresser. Every branch in me that does not bear fruit he takes away, and every branch that does bear fruit he prunes, that it may bear more fruit. Already you are clean because of the word that I have spoken to you. Abide in me, and I in you. As the branch cannot bear fruit by itself unless it abides in the vine, neither can you unless you abide in me. I am the vine, you are the branches. Whoever abides in me and I in him, he it is that bears much fruit. For apart from me, you can do nothing. If anyone does not abide in me, he is thrown away like a branch and withers, and the branches are gathered, thrown into the fire and burned. If you abide in me and my words abide in you, ask whatever you wish, and it will be done for you. By this my Father is glorified, that you bear much fruit, and so prove to be my disciples. As the Father has loved me, so have I loved you. Abide in my love. If you keep my commandments, you will abide in my love, just as I have kept my Father's commandments and abide in his love. These things I have spoken to you, that my joy may be in you and that your joy may be full." 2 Peter 1:3-11. "His divine power has granted to us all things that pertain to life and godliness, through the knowledge of him who called us to his own glory and excellence, by which he granted to us his precious and very great promises, so that through them you may become partakers of the divine nature, having escaped from the corruption that is in the world because of sinful desire. For this very reason, make every effort to supplement your faith with virtue, and virtue with knowledge, and knowledge with self-control, and self-control with steadfastness, and steadfastness with godliness, and godliness with brotherly affection, and brotherly affection with love. For if these qualities are yours and are increasing, they keep you from being ineffective or unfruitful in the knowledge of our Lord Jesus Christ. For whoever lacks these qualities is so nearsighted that he is blind, having forgotten that he was cleansed from his former sins. Therefore, brothers, be all the more diligent to confirm your calling and election. For if you practice these qualities, you will never fall. For in this way there will be richly provided for you an entrance into the eternal kingdom of our Lord and Savior Jesus Christ." Job 36:10-11. "He opens their ears to instruction and commands that they return from iniquity. If they listen and serve him, they complete their days in prosperity
and their years in pleasantness. Psalm 46, 1 through 7. God is our refuge and strength, a very present help in trouble. Therefore, we will not fear though the earth gives way, though the mountains be moved into the heart of the sea, though its waters roar and foam, though the mountains tremble at its swelling. There is a river whose streams make glad the city of God, the holy habitation of the Most High. God is in the midst of her. She shall not be moved. God will help her when morning dawns. The nations rage, the kingdoms totter. He utters his voice, the earth melts. The Lord of hosts is with us. The God of Jacob is our fortress. Romans chapter 6, 5 through 14. For if we have been united with him in a death like his, we shall certainly be united with him in a resurrection like his. We know that our old self was crucified with him in order that the body of sin might be brought to nothing, so that we would no longer be enslaved to sin. For one who has died has been set free from sin. Now, if we have died with Christ, we believe that we will also live with him. We know that Christ, being raised from the dead, will never die again. Death no longer has dominion over him. For the death he died to sin once for all. But the life he lives to God. So you also must consider yourselves dead to sin and alive to God in Christ Jesus. Let not sin, therefore, reign in your mortal body, to make you obey its passions. Do not present your members to sin as instruments for unrighteousness, but present yourselves to God as those who have been brought from death to life, and your members to God as instruments for righteousness. For sin will have no dominion over you, since you are not under law, but under grace.

Psalm 147, 1 through 6. Praise the Lord, for it is good to sing praises to our God, for it is pleasant, and a song of praise is fitting. The Lord builds up Jerusalem. He gathers the outcasts of Israel. He heals the brokenhearted and binds up their wounds. He determines the number of the stars. He gives to all of them their names. Great is our Lord, and abundant in power. His understanding is beyond measure. The Lord lifts up the humble. He casts the wicked to the ground. Revelation 21, 1 through 7. Then I saw a new heaven and a new earth, for the first heaven and the first earth had passed away, and the sea was no more. And I saw the holy city, New Jerusalem, coming down out of heaven from God, prepared as a bride adorned for her husband. And I heard a loud voice from the throne saying, "Behold, the dwelling place of God is with man. He will dwell with them, and they will be his people, and God himself will be with them as their God. He will wipe away every tear from their eyes, and death shall be no more. Neither shall there be mourning, nor crying, nor pain anymore. For the former things have passed away." And he who was seated on the throne said, "Behold, I am making all things new." Also he said, "Write this down, for these words are trustworthy and true." And he said to me, "It is done. I am the Alpha and the Omega, the beginning and the end. To the thirsty I will give from the spring of the water of life." Without payment.

from the Spirit reap eternal life. And let us not grow weary of doing good, for in due season we will reap if we do not give up. So then, as we have opportunity, let us do good to everyone, and especially to those who are of the household of faith. Psalm 138. I give you thanks, O Lord, with my whole heart. Before the gods I sing your praise. I bow down toward your holy temple and give thanks to your name for your steadfast love and your faithfulness. For you have exalted above all things your name and your word. On the day I called, you answered me. My strength of soul you increased. All the kings of the earth shall give you thanks, O Lord, for they have heard the words of your mouth, and they shall sing of the ways of the Lord, for great is the glory of the Lord. For though the Lord is high, he regards the lowly, but the haughty he knows from afar. Though I walk in the midst of trouble, you preserve my life. You stretch out your hand against the wrath of my enemies, and your right hand delivers me. The Lord will fulfill his purpose for me. Your steadfast love, O Lord, endures forever. Do not forsake the work of your hands. First John 2:24-25. Let what you heard from the beginning abide in you. If what you heard from the beginning abides in you, then you too will abide in the Son and in the Father. And this is the promise that he made to us: eternal life. John chapter 6, 47-51. Truly, truly I say to you, whoever believes has eternal life. I am the bread of life. Your fathers ate the manna in the wilderness, and they died. This is the bread that comes down from heaven, so that one may eat of it and not die. I am the living bread that came down from heaven. If anyone eats of this bread, he will live forever. And the bread that I will give for the life of the world is my flesh. Matthew 6:14-15. For if you forgive others their trespasses, your heavenly Father will also forgive you. But if you do not forgive others their trespasses, neither will your Father forgive your trespasses. Psalm 55:22. Cast your burden on the Lord, and he will sustain you. He will never permit the righteous to be moved. Isaiah 52:12. For you shall not go out in haste, and you shall not go in flight. For the Lord will go before you, and the God of Israel will be your rear guard. Psalm 32:8. I will instruct you and teach you in the way you should go. I will counsel you with my eye upon you. Isaiah 30:18-21. Therefore the Lord waits to be gracious to you, and therefore he exalts himself to show mercy to you. For the Lord is a God of justice. Blessed are all those

who wait for him. For a people shall dwell in Zion, in Jerusalem. You shall weep no more. He will surely be gracious to you at the sound of your cry. As soon as he hears it, he answers you. And though the Lord give you the bread of adversity and the water of affliction, yet your teacher will not hide himself anymore, but your eyes shall see your teacher. And your ears shall hear a word behind you saying, "This is the way, walk in it," when you turn to the right or when you turn to the left. Philippians chapter 1, verse 6. And I am sure of this, that he who began a good work in you will bring it to completion at the day of Jesus Christ. Isaiah 26, verse 3. You keep him in perfect peace whose mind is stayed on you, because he trusts in you. John chapter 11, 25-26. Jesus said to her, "I am the resurrection and the life. Whoever believes in me, though he die, yet shall he live. And everyone who lives and believes in me shall never die." Second Corinthians 4, 16-18. So we do not lose heart. Though our outward self is wasting away, our inner self is being renewed day by day. For this light momentary affliction is preparing for us an eternal weight of glory beyond all comparison. As we look not to the things that are seen, but to the things that are unseen. For the things that are seen are transient, but the things that are unseen are eternal. Philippians 3, 20-21. But our citizenship is in heaven, and from it we await a Savior, the Lord Jesus Christ, who will transform our lowly body to be like his glorious body, by the power that enables him even to subject all things to himself. Matthew 5, 2-11. And he opened his mouth and taught them, saying, "Blessed are the poor in spirit, for theirs is the kingdom of heaven. Blessed are those who mourn, for they shall be comforted. Blessed are the meek, for they shall inherit the earth. Blessed are those who hunger and thirst for righteousness, for they shall be satisfied. Blessed are the merciful, for they shall receive mercy. Blessed are the pure in heart, for they shall see God. Blessed are the peacemakers, for they shall be called sons of God. Blessed are those who are persecuted for righteousness' sake, for theirs is the kingdom of heaven. Blessed are you when others revile you and persecute you and utter all kinds of evil against you falsely on my account. Rejoice and be glad, for your reward is great in heaven, for so they persecuted the prophets who were before you." First John 4, verse 4. Little children, you are from God and have overcome them, for he who is in you is greater than he who is in the world. Matthew chapter 10,
39 through 42. Whoever finds his life will lose it, and whoever loses his life for my sake will find it. Whoever receives you receives me, and whoever receives me receives him who sent me. The one who receives a prophet because he is a prophet will receive a prophet's reward. And the one who receives a righteous person because he is a righteous person will receive a righteous person's reward. And whoever gives one of these little ones even a cup of cold water because he is a disciple, truly I say to you, he will by no means lose his reward. Psalm 145, 13 through 19. The Lord is faithful in all his words and kind in all his works. The Lord upholds all who are falling and raises up all who are bowed down. The eyes of all look to you, and you give them their food in due season. You open your hand, you satisfy the desire of every living thing. The Lord is righteous in all his ways and kind in all his works. The Lord is near to all who call on him, to all who call on him in truth. He fulfills the desire of those who fear him. He also hears their cry and saves them. First Corinthians 10, verse 13. No temptation has overtaken you that is not common to man. God is faithful, and he will not let you be tempted beyond your ability. But with the temptation, he will also provide the way of escape, that you may be able to endure it. Second Peter 3, 8 through 9. But do not overlook this one fact, beloved, that with the Lord one day is as 1,000 years, and 1,000 years as one day. The Lord is not slow to fulfill his promise, as some count slowness, but is patient toward you, not wishing that any should perish, but that all should reach repentance. Matthew 28, 18 through 20. And Jesus came and said to them, "All authority in heaven and on earth has been given to me. Go therefore and make disciples of all nations, baptizing them in the name of the Father and of the Son and of the Holy Spirit, teaching them to observe all that I have commanded you. And behold, I am with you always, to the end of the age." Mark 16, 15 through 18. And he said to them, "Go into all the world and proclaim the gospel to the whole creation. Whoever believes and is baptized will be saved. But whoever does not believe will be condemned. And these signs will accompany those who believe. In my name they will cast out demons. They will speak in new tongues. They will pick up serpents with their hands. And if they drink any deadly poison, it will not hurt them. They will lay their hands on the sick, and they will recover." Second Timothy chapter 4, verse 8. "Henceforth there is laid up for me the crown of righteousness, which the Lord, the righteous judge, will award me on that day. And not only to me, but also to all who have loved his appearing." First Corinthians 6, 14. "And God raised the Lord and will also raise us up by his power." Second Corinthians 4, 14.
He who raised the Lord Jesus will raise us also with Jesus and bring us with you into his presence. James chapter 1, verse 12. Blessed is the man who remains steadfast under trial, for when he has stood the test, he will receive the crown of life, which God has promised to those who love him. 1 Peter 4, 1 and 2. Since therefore Christ suffered in the flesh, arm yourselves with the same way of thinking. For whoever has suffered in the flesh has ceased from sin, so as to live for the rest of the time in the flesh, no longer for human passions, but for the will of God. First John 3:1-3. See what kind of love the Father has given to us, that we should be called children of God. And so we are. The reason why the world does not know us is that it did not know him. Beloved, we are God's children now, and what we will be has not yet appeared. But we know that when he appears, we shall be like him, because we shall see him as he is. And everyone who thus hopes in him purifies himself as he is pure. Colossians chapter 3, 1-4. If then you have been raised with Christ, seek the things that are above, where Christ is, seated at the right hand of God. Set your minds on things that are above, not on things that are on earth. For you have died, and your life is hidden with Christ in God. When Christ, who is your life, appears, then you also will appear with him in glory. 2 Peter 3:13. But according to his promise, we are waiting for new heavens and a new earth in which righteousness dwells. John chapter 10, 9-11. I am the door. If anyone enters by me, he will be saved and will go in and out and find pasture. The thief comes only to steal and kill and destroy. I came that they may have life and have it abundantly. I am the good shepherd. The good shepherd lays down his life for the sheep. Romans chapter 6, 22-23. But now that you have been set free from sin, and have become slaves of God, the fruit you get leads to sanctification, and its end, eternal life. For the wages of sin is death, but the free gift of God is eternal life in Christ Jesus our Lord. Numbers 23:19. God is not man that he should lie, or a son of man that he should change his mind. Has he said, and will he not do it? Or has he spoken, and will he not fulfill it? Psalm 121. I lift up my eyes to the hills. From where does my help come? My help comes from the Lord, who made heaven and earth. He will not let your foot be moved. He who keeps you will not slumber. Behold, he who keeps Israel will neither slumber nor sleep. The Lord is your keeper. The Lord is your shade on your right hand. The sun shall not strike you by day, nor the moon by night. The Lord will keep you from all evil. He will keep your life.
The Lord will keep your going out and your coming in from this time forth and forevermore. Psalm 1, 1 through 3. Blessed is the man who walks not in the counsel of the wicked, nor stands in the way of sinners, nor sits in the seat of scoffers. But his delight is in the law of the Lord, and on his law he meditates day and night. He is like a tree planted by streams of water, that yields its fruit in its season, and its leaf does not wither. In all that he does, he prospers. Romans chapter 1, 16 through 17. For I am not ashamed of the gospel, for it is the power of God for salvation to everyone who believes, to the Jew first and also to the Greek. For in it the righteousness of God is revealed from faith for faith, as it is written, the righteous shall live by faith. Second Corinthians chapter 1, 3 through 5. Blessed be the God and Father of our Lord Jesus Christ, the Father of mercies and God of all comfort, who comforts us in all our affliction, so that we may be able to comfort those who are in any affliction with the comfort with which we ourselves are comforted by God. For as we share abundantly in Christ's sufferings, so through Christ we share abundantly in comfort too. Second Corinthians chapter 5, verse 17. Therefore, if anyone is in Christ, he is a new creation. The old has passed away. Behold, the new has come. John chapter 10, 27 through 30. My sheep hear my voice, and I know them, and they follow me. I give them eternal life, and they will never perish, and no one will snatch them out of my hand. My Father, who has given them to me, is greater than all, and no one is able to snatch them out of the Father's hand. I and the Father are one. Acts chapter 1, 7 through 8. It is not for you to know times or seasons that the Father has fixed by his own authority. But you will receive power when the Holy Spirit comes upon you, and you will be my witnesses in Jerusalem and in all Judea and Samaria and to the end of the earth. 2 Corinthians chapter 1, 20 through 22. For all the promises of God find their yes in him. That is why it is through him that we utter our amen to God for his glory. And it is God who establishes us with you in Christ, and has anointed us, and who has also put his seal on us, and given us his Spirit in our hearts as a guarantee. Acts chapter 2, 38 through 39. And Peter said to them, repent and be baptized, every one of you, in the name of Jesus Christ, for the forgiveness of your sins, and you will receive the gift of the Holy Spirit. For the promise is for you and for your children, and for all who are far off,
everyone whom the Lord our God calls to himself. Deuteronomy 26:17-19. You have declared today that the Lord is your God, and that you will walk in his ways, and keep his statutes and his commandments and his rules, and will obey his voice. And the Lord has declared today that you are a people for his treasured possession, as he has promised you, and that you are to keep all his commandments, and that he will set you in praise and in fame and in honor high above all nations that he has made, and that you shall be a people holy to the Lord your God, as he promised. Hebrews chapter 10:19-23. Therefore, brothers, since we have confidence to enter the holy places by the blood of Jesus, by the new and living way that he opened for us through the curtain, that is, through his flesh, and since we have a great priest over the house of God, let us draw near with a true heart in full assurance of faith, with our hearts sprinkled clean from an evil conscience, and our bodies washed with pure water. Let us hold fast the confession of our hope without wavering, for he who promised is faithful. Exodus 14:13-14. And Moses said to the people, "Fear not, stand firm, and see the salvation of the Lord, which he will work for you today. For the Egyptians whom you see today, you shall never see again. The Lord will fight for you, and you have only to be silent." Isaiah 43:1-3. But now, thus says the Lord, he who created you, O Jacob, he who formed you, O Israel, fear not, for I have redeemed you. I have called you by name. You are mine. When you pass through the waters, I will be with you, and through the rivers, they shall not overwhelm you. When you walk through fire, you shall not be burned, and the flame shall not consume you. For I am the Lord your God, the Holy One of Israel, your Savior. Isaiah 54:10. For the mountains may depart and the hills be removed, but my steadfast love shall not depart from you, and my covenant of peace shall not be removed, says the Lord, who has compassion on you. Isaiah 54:13-14. All your children shall be taught by the Lord, and great shall be the peace of your children. In righteousness you shall be established. You shall be far from oppression, for you shall not fear, and from terror, for it shall not come near you. And great shall be the peace of your children. In righteousness you shall be established. You shall be far from oppression, for you shall not fear, and from terror, for it shall not come near you. Isaiah 54:13-14. No weapon that is fashioned against you shall succeed, and you shall refute every tongue that rises against you in judgment. This is the heritage of the servants of the Lord, and their vindication from me, declares the Lord.
Isaiah 58:6-12. Is not this the fast that I choose? To loose the bonds of wickedness, to undo the straps of the yoke, to let the oppressed go free, and to break every yoke? Is it not to share your bread with the hungry and bring the homeless poor into your house? When you see the naked, to cover him and not to hide yourself from your own flesh? Then shall your light break forth like the dawn, and your healing shall spring up speedily. Your righteousness shall go before you. The glory of the Lord shall be your rear guard. Then you shall call, and the Lord will answer. You shall cry, and he will say, "Here I am." If you take away the yoke from your midst, the pointing of the finger and speaking wickedness, if you pour yourself out for the hungry and satisfy the desire of the afflicted, then shall your light rise in the darkness, and your gloom be as the noonday. And the Lord will guide you continually and satisfy your desire in scorched places and make your bones strong. And you shall be like a watered garden, like a spring of water whose waters do not fail. And your ancient ruins shall be rebuilt. You shall raise up the foundations of many generations. You shall be called the repairer of the breach, the restorer of streets to dwell in. James 1:2-5. Count it all joy, my brothers, when you meet trials of various kinds. For you know that the testing of your faith produces steadfastness. And let steadfastness have its full effect, that you may be perfect and complete, lacking in nothing. If any of you lacks wisdom, let him ask God, who gives generously to all without reproach, and it will be given him. James 4:7-8, and verse 10. Submit yourselves therefore to God. Resist the devil, and he will flee from you. Draw near to God, and he will draw near to you. Humble yourselves before the Lord, and he will exalt you. First John 1:9. If we confess our sins, he is faithful and just to forgive us our sins and to cleanse us from all unrighteousness. 2 Chronicles 7:14-16. If my people who are called by my name humble themselves and pray and seek my face and turn from their wicked ways, then I will hear from heaven and will forgive their sin and heal their land. Now my eyes will be open and my ears attentive to the prayer that is made in this place. For now I have chosen and consecrated this house, that my name may be there forever. My eyes and my heart will be there for all time. Deuteronomy 31:6-8. Be strong and courageous. Do not fear or be in dread of them, for it is the Lord your God who goes with you. He will not leave you or forsake you. Then Moses summoned Joshua and said to him in the sight of all Israel, "Be strong and courageous. For you shall go with this people into the land that the Lord has sworn to their fathers to give them, and you shall put them in possession of it. It is the Lord who goes before you. He will be with you. He will not leave you or forsake you. Do not fear or be dismayed."
Jeremiah 29:11-14. For I know the plans I have for you, declares the Lord. Plans for welfare and not for evil, to give you a future and a hope. Then you will call upon me and come and pray to me, and I will hear you. You will seek me and find me, when you seek me with all your heart. I will be found by you, declares the Lord. John 3:16-17. For God so loved the world that he gave his only Son, that whoever believes in him should not perish, but have eternal life. For God did not send his Son into the world to condemn the world, but in order that the world might be saved through him. John 8:34-36. Jesus answered them, "Truly, truly, I say to you, everyone who practices sin is a slave to sin. The slave does not remain in the house forever. The Son remains forever. So if the Son sets you free, you will be free indeed." Malachi 3:10-12. Bring the full tithe into the storehouse, that there may be food in my house, and thereby put me to the test, says the Lord of hosts, if I will not open the windows of heaven for you and pour down for you a blessing until there is no more need. I will rebuke the devourer for you, so that it will not destroy the fruits of your soil. And your vine in the field shall not fail to bear, says the Lord of hosts. Then all nations will call you blessed, for you will be a land of delight, says the Lord of hosts. Mark 11:22-26. And Jesus answered them, "Have faith in God. Truly I say to you, whoever says to this mountain, 'Be taken up and thrown into the sea,' and does not doubt in his heart, but believes that what he says will come to pass, it will be done for him. Therefore I tell you, whatever you ask in prayer, believe that you have received it, and it will be yours. And whenever you stand praying, forgive if you have anything against anyone, so that your Father also who is in heaven may forgive you your trespasses.

Joshua chapter 1, 6 through 9. Be strong and courageous, for you shall cause this people to inherit the land that I swore to their fathers to give them. Only be strong and very courageous, being careful to do according to all the law that Moses, my servant, commanded you. Do not turn from it to the right hand or to the left, that you may have good success wherever you go. This book of the law shall not depart from your mouth, but you shall meditate on it day and night, so that you may be careful to do according to all that is written in it. For then you will make your way prosperous, and then you will have good success. Have I not commanded you? Be strong and courageous. Do not be frightened, and do not be dismayed, for the Lord your God is with you wherever you go. Philippians chapter 4, 19 through 20. And my God will supply every need of yours according to his riches and glory in Christ Jesus. To our God and Father be glory forever and ever. Amen. Psalm chapter 37, 3 through 11. Trust in the Lord and do good. Dwell in the land and befriend faithfulness. Delight yourself in the Lord, and he will give you the desires of your heart. Commit your way to the Lord. Trust in him, and he will act. He will bring forth your righteousness as the light, and your justice as the noonday. Be still before the Lord, and wait patiently for him. Fret not yourself over the one who prospers in his way, over the man who carries out evil devices. Refrain from anger and forsake wrath. Fret not yourself. It tends only to evil. For the evildoers shall be cut off, but those who wait for the Lord shall inherit the land. In just a little while, the wicked will be no more. Though you look carefully at his place, he will not be there. But the meek shall inherit the land and delight themselves in abundant peace. Psalm chapter 50, 14 through 15. Offer to God a sacrifice of thanksgiving, and perform your vows to the Most High, and call upon me in the day of trouble. I will deliver you, and you shall glorify me.

Revelation chapter 2, 5 through 7. Remember therefore from where you have fallen. Repent and do the works you did at first. If not, I will come to you and remove your lampstand from its place, unless you repent. Yet this you have. You hate the works of the Nicolaitans, which I also hate. He who has an ear, let him hear what the Spirit says to the churches. To the one who conquers, I will grant to eat of the tree of life, which is in the paradise of God. Revelation chapter 2, 10 through 11. Be faithful unto death, and I will give you the crown of life. He who has an ear, let him hear what the Spirit says to the churches. The one who conquers will not be hurt by the second death. Revelation chapter 2, verse 17. He who has an ear, let him hear what the Spirit says to the churches. To the one who conquers, I will give some of the hidden manna, and I will give him a white stone with a new name written on the stone that no one knows except the one who receives it. Revelation chapter 2, 26 through 29. The one who conquers and who keeps my works until the end, to him I will give authority over the nations, and he will rule them with a rod of iron, as when earthen pots are broken in pieces, even as I myself have received authority from my Father, and I will give him the morning star. He who has an ear, let him hear what the Spirit says to the churches. Revelation chapter 3, verse 5. The one who conquers will be clothed thus in white garments, and I will never blot out his name from the book of life. I will confess his name before my Father and before his angels. He who has an ear, let him hear what the Spirit says to the churches. Revelation chapter 3, 10 through 13. Because you have kept my word about patient endurance, I will keep you from the hour of trial that is coming on the whole world, to try those who dwell on the earth. I am coming soon. Hold fast what you have, so that no one may seize your crown. The one who conquers, I will make him a pillar in the temple of my God. Never shall he go out of it. And I will write on him the name of my God and the name of the city of my God, the New Jerusalem, which comes down from my God out of heaven, and my own new name. He who has an ear, let him hear what the Spirit says to the churches. Revelation chapter 3, 20 through 22. Behold, I stand at the door and knock. If anyone hears my voice and opens the door, I will come in to him and eat with him, and he with me. The one who conquers, I will grant him to sit with me on my throne, as I also conquered and sat down with my Father on his throne. He who has an ear, let him hear what the Spirit says to the churches. First Peter chapter 3, 10 through 12.
Whoever desires to love life and see good days, let him keep his tongue from evil and his lips from speaking deceit. Let him turn away from evil and do good. Let him seek peace and pursue it. For the eyes of the Lord are on the righteous, and his ears are open to their prayer. But the face of the Lord is against those who do evil. Philippians chapter 4, 4 through 9. Rejoice in the Lord always. Again, I will say, rejoice. Let your reasonableness be known to everyone. The Lord is at hand. Do not be anxious about anything, but in everything, by prayer and supplication, with thanksgiving, let your requests be known to God. And the peace of God, which surpasses all understanding, will guard your hearts and your minds in Christ Jesus. Finally, brothers, whatever is true, whatever is honorable, whatever is just, whatever is pure, whatever is lovely, whatever is commendable, if there is any excellence, if there is anything worthy of praise, think about these things. What you have learned and received and heard and seen in me, practice these things, and the God of peace will be with you. Psalm chapter 34, 15 through 19. The eyes of the Lord are toward the righteous, and his ears toward their cry. The face of the Lord is against those who do evil, to cut off the memory of them from the earth. When the righteous cry for help, the Lord hears and delivers them out of all their troubles. The Lord is near to the brokenhearted and saves the crushed in spirit. Many are the afflictions of the righteous, but the Lord delivers him out of them all. Jeremiah chapter 33, 2 through 3. Thus says the Lord who made the earth, the Lord who formed it to establish it. The Lord is his name. Call to me and I will answer you and will tell you great and hidden things that you have not known. Jeremiah chapter 33, verse 6. Behold, I will bring it health and cure, and I will cure them, and I will reveal to them abundance of peace and truth. Isaiah 41, 10 through 13. Fear not, for I am with you. Be not dismayed, for I am your God. I will strengthen you. I will help you. I will uphold you with my righteous right hand. Behold, all who are incensed against you shall be put to shame and confounded. Those who strive against you shall be as nothing and shall perish. You shall seek those who contend with you, but you shall not find them. Those who war against you shall be as nothing at all. For I, the Lord your God, hold your right hand. It is I who say to you, fear not. I am the one who helps you. Isaiah 40, 27 through 31. Why do you say, O Jacob, and speak, O Israel, my way is hidden from the Lord,
and my right is disregarded by my God. Have you not known? Have you not heard? The Lord is the everlasting God, the creator of the ends of the earth. He does not faint or grow weary. His understanding is unsearchable. He gives power to the faint, and to him who has no might, he increases strength. Even youths shall faint and be weary, and young men shall fall exhausted. But they who wait for the Lord shall renew their strength. They shall mount up with wings like eagles. They shall run and not be weary. They shall walk and not faint. Matthew chapter 11, 28 through 30. Come to me, all who labor and are heavily burdened, and I will give you rest. Take my yoke upon you and learn from me, for I am gentle and humble in heart, and you will find rest for your souls. For my yoke is easy and my burden is light. Psalm 91. He who dwells in the secret place of the Most High will rest in the shadow of the Almighty. I will say of Yahweh, He is my refuge and my fortress, my God in whom I trust. For He will deliver you from the snare of the fowler and from the deadly pestilence. He will cover you with His feathers. Under His wings you will take refuge. His faithfulness is your shield and rampart. You shall not be afraid of the terror by night, nor of the arrow that flies by day, nor of the pestilence that walks in darkness, nor of the destruction that wastes at noonday. 1,000 may fall at your side, and 10,000 at your right hand, but it will not come near you. You will only look with your eyes and see the recompense of the wicked. Because you have made Yahweh your refuge and the Most High your dwelling place, no evil shall happen to you. Neither shall any plague come near your dwelling. For He will put His angels in charge of you to guard you in all your ways. They will bear you up in their hands so that you won't dash your foot against a stone. You will tread on the lion and the cobra. You will trample the young lion and the serpent underfoot. Because He has set His love on me, therefore I will deliver him. I will set him on high because he has known my name. He will call on me and I will answer him. I will be with him in trouble. I will deliver him and honor him. I will satisfy him with long life and show him my salvation. Romans chapter 8, 16 through 18. The Spirit Himself testifies with our spirit that we are children of God. And if children, then heirs, heirs of God, and joint heirs with Christ, if indeed we suffer with Him, that we may also be glorified with Him. For I consider that the sufferings of this present time are not worthy to be compared with the glory which will be revealed toward us. John chapter 14, 25 through 27. These things I have spoken to you while I am still with you. But the Helper, the Holy Spirit, whom the Father will send in my name, He will teach you all things and bring to your remembrance all that I have said to you. Peace I leave with you, my peace I give to you.
Not as the world gives do I give to you. Let not your hearts be troubled, neither let them be afraid. Romans chapter 5, 1 through 5. Therefore, since we have been justified by faith, we have peace with God through our Lord Jesus Christ. Through him, we have also obtained access by faith into this grace in which we stand, and we rejoice in hope of the glory of God. Not only that, but we rejoice in our sufferings, knowing that suffering produces endurance, and endurance produces character, and character produces hope, and hope does not put us to shame, because God's love has been poured into our hearts through the Holy Spirit who has been given to us. Second Corinthians chapter 13, verse 11. Finally, brothers, rejoice. Aim for restoration. Comfort one another. Agree with one another. Live in peace, and the God of love and peace will be with you. Isaiah chapter 53, verse 5. But he was wounded for our transgressions. He was crushed for our iniquities. Upon him was the chastisement that brought us peace, and with his stripes we are healed. Psalm chapter 37, verse 37. Mark the blameless and behold the upright, for there is

Look at the birds of the air. They neither sow nor reap, nor gather into barns, and yet your heavenly Father feeds them. Are you not of more value than they? And which of you, by being anxious, can add a single hour to his span of life? And why are you anxious about clothing? Consider the lilies of the field, how they grow. They neither toil nor spin. Yet I tell you, even Solomon in all his glory was not arrayed like one of these. But if God so clothes the grass of the field, which today is alive and tomorrow is thrown into the oven, will he not much more clothe you, O you of little faith? Therefore, do not be anxious, saying, what shall we eat, or what shall we drink, or what shall we wear? For the Gentiles seek after these things, and your heavenly Father knows that you need them all. But seek first the kingdom of God and his righteousness, and all these things will be added to you.

Psalm chapter 126, 5 through 6. Those who sow in tears shall reap with shouts of joy. He who goes out weeping, bearing the seed for sowing, shall come home with shouts of joy, bringing his sheaves with him. Psalm 16, 5 through 11. The Lord is my chosen portion and my cup. You hold my lot. The lines have fallen for me in pleasant places. Indeed, I have a beautiful inheritance. I bless the Lord who gives me counsel. In the night also my heart instructs me. I have set the Lord always before me. Because he is at my right hand, I shall not be shaken. Therefore my heart is glad, and my whole being rejoices. My flesh also dwells secure. For you will not abandon my soul to Sheol, or let your Holy One see corruption. You make known to me the path of life. In your presence there's fullness of joy. At your right hand are pleasures forevermore. John 16:33. I have said these things to you, that in me you may have peace. In the world you will have tribulation, but take heart. I have overcome the world. First Peter chapter 5, 6 through 7. Humble yourselves, therefore, under the mighty hand of God, so that at the proper time he may exalt you, casting all your anxieties on him, because he cares for you.

Lamentations 3:22-23. The steadfast love of the Lord never ceases. His mercies never come to an end. They are new every morning. Great is your faithfulness.

You preserve me from trouble. You surround me with shouts of deliverance. Many are the sorrows of the wicked, but steadfast love surrounds the one who trusts in the Lord. Jeremiah 17, 7-8. Blessed is the man who trusts in the Lord, whose trust is the Lord. He is like a tree planted by water that sends out its roots by the stream and does not fear when heat comes, for its leaves remain green and is not anxious in the year of drought, for it does not cease to bear fruit. Romans 8:26-30. Likewise, the Spirit helps us in our weakness, for we do not know what to pray for as we ought. But the Spirit Himself intercedes for us with groanings too deep for words. And He who searches hearts knows what is the mind of the Spirit, because the Spirit intercedes for the saints according to the will of God. And we know that for those who love God, all things work together for good, for those who are called according to His purpose. For those whom He foreknew, He also predestined to be conformed to the image of His Son, in order that He might be the firstborn among many brothers. And those whom He predestined, He also called. And those whom He called, He also justified. And those whom He justified, He also glorified. Romans chapter 8:35-39. Who shall separate us from the love of Christ? Shall tribulation, or distress, or persecution, or famine, or nakedness, or danger, or sword? As it is written, for your sake we are being killed all day long. We are regarded as sheep to be slaughtered. No, in all these things we are more than conquerors through Him who loved us. For I am sure that neither death nor life, nor angels nor rulers, nor things present nor things to come, nor powers, nor height, nor depth, nor anything else in all creation will be able to separate us from the love of God in Christ Jesus our Lord. Romans 10:9-13. If you confess with your mouth that Jesus is Lord, and believe in your heart that God raised Him from the dead, you will be saved. For with the heart one believes and is justified, and with the mouth one confesses and is saved. For the Scripture says, everyone who believes in Him will not be put to shame. For there is no distinction between Jew and Greek, for the same Lord is Lord of all, bestowing His riches on all who call on Him. For everyone who calls on the name of the Lord will be saved. Psalm chapter 9:9-12. The Lord is a stronghold for the oppressed, a stronghold in times of trouble. And those who know your name put their trust in you. For you, O Lord, have not forsaken those who seek you. Sing praises to the Lord, who sits enthroned in Zion. Tell among the peoples His deeds,
For he who avenges blood is mindful of them. He does not forget the cry of the afflicted. Proverbs 3:1-12. My son, do not forget my teaching, but let your heart keep my commands. For length of days and years of life and peace they will add to you. Let not steadfast love and faithfulness forsake you. Bind them around your neck. Write them on the tablet of your heart. So you will find favor and good success in the sight of God and man. Trust in the Lord with all your heart. And do not lean on your own understanding. In all your ways, acknowledge him, and he will make straight your paths. Be not wise in your own eyes. Fear the Lord and turn away from evil. It will be healing to your flesh and refreshment to your bones. Honor the Lord with your wealth and with the first fruits of all your produce. Then your barns will be filled with plenty, and your vats will be bursting with wine. My son, do not despise the Lord's discipline, or be weary of his reproof. For the Lord reproves him who he loves, as a father the son in whom he delights. James 5:13-16. Is anyone among you suffering? Let him pray. Is anyone cheerful? Let him sing praise. Is anyone among you sick? Let him call for the elders of the church and let them pray over him, anointing him with oil in the name of the Lord. And the prayer of faith will save the one who is sick. And the Lord will raise him up. And if he has committed sins, he will be forgiven. Therefore, confess your sins to one another and pray for one another that you may be healed. The prayer of a righteous person has great power as it is working. Matthew 7:7-11. Ask, and it will be given to you. Seek, and you will find. Knock, and it will be opened to you. For everyone who asks receives, and the one who seeks finds, and to the one who knocks it will be opened. Or which one of you, if his son asks him for bread, will give him a stone? Or if he asks for a fish, will give him a serpent? If you then, who are evil, know how to give good gifts to your children, how much more will your Father who is in heaven give good things to those who ask him? Psalm 103:1-12. Bless the Lord, O my soul, and all that is within me. Bless his holy name. Bless the Lord, O my soul, and forget not all his benefits, who forgives all your iniquity, who heals all your diseases, who redeems your life from the pit, who crowns you with steadfast love and mercy, who satisfies you with good so that your youth is renewed like the eagles. The Lord works righteousness and justice for all who are oppressed. He made known his ways to Moses, his acts to the people of Israel. The Lord is merciful and gracious,
slow to anger and abounding in steadfast love. He will not always chide, nor will he keep his anger forever. He does not deal with us according to our sins, nor repay us according to our iniquities. For as high as the heavens are above the earth, so great is his steadfast love toward those who fear him. As far as the east is from the west, so far does he remove our transgressions from us. As a father shows compassion to his children, so the Lord shows compassion to those who fear him. Psalm 107, 13 through 16. Then they cried to the Lord in their trouble, and he delivered them from their distress. He brought them out of darkness and the shadow of death, and burst their bonds apart. Let them thank the Lord for his steadfast love, for his wondrous works to the children of man. For he shatters the doors of bronze and cuts into the bars of iron. John 14, 1 through 7. Let not your hearts be troubled. Believe in God. Believe also in me. In my Father's house are many rooms. If it were not so, would I have told you that I go to prepare a place for you? And if I go and prepare a place for you, I will come again and will take you to myself, that where I am you may also be. And you know the way to where I am going. Thomas said to him, Lord, we do not know where you are going. How can we know the way? Jesus said to him, I am the way, and the truth, and the life. No one comes to the Father except through me. If you had known me, you would have known my Father also. From now on, you do know him and have seen him. John 14, 12 through 21. Truly, truly I say to you, whoever believes in me will also do the works that I do, and greater works than these will he do, because I am going to the Father. Whatever you ask in my name, this I will do, that the Father may be glorified in the Son. If you ask me anything in my name, I will do it. If you love me, you will keep my commandments. And I will ask the Father, and he will give you another helper to be with you forever, even the Spirit of truth, whom the world cannot receive because it neither sees him nor knows him. You know him, for he dwells with you and will be in you. I will not leave you as orphans. I will come to you. Yet a little while and the world will see me no more. But you will see me. Because I live, you also will live. In that day you will know that I am in my Father, and you in me, and I in you. Whoever has my commandments and keeps them, he it is who loves me. And he who loves me will be loved by my Father, and I will love him and manifest myself to him. Mark 10, 27 through 31. Jesus looked at them and said, with man it is impossible, but not with God. For all things are possible with God. Peter began to say to him, see, we have left everything and followed you. Jesus said, truly, I say to you, there is no one who has left house
or brothers or sisters or mother or father or children or lands, for my sake and for the gospel, who will not receive 100-fold now in this time, houses and brothers and sisters and mothers and children and lands, with persecutions, and in the age to come eternal life. But many who are first will be last, and the last will be first. Matthew 24:12-13. And because lawlessness will be increased, the love of many will grow cold. But the one who endures to the end will be saved. John 15:1-11. I am the true vine, and my Father is the vine dresser. Every branch in me that does not bear fruit, he takes away, and every branch that does bear fruit, he prunes, that it may bear more fruit. Already you are clean because of the word that I have spoken to you. Abide in me, and I in you. As the branch cannot bear fruit by itself unless it abides in the vine, neither can you unless you abide in me. I am the vine, you are the branches. Whoever abides in me and I in him, he it is that bears much fruit. For apart from me, you can do nothing. If anyone does not abide in me, he is thrown away like a branch and withers. And the branches are gathered, thrown into the fire, and burned. If you abide in me, and my words abide in you, ask whatever you wish, and it will be done for you. By this my Father is glorified, that you bear much fruit, and so prove to be my disciples. As the Father has loved me, so have I loved you. Abide in my love. If you keep my commandments, you will abide in my love, just as I have kept my Father's commandments and abide in his love. These things I have spoken to you, that my joy may be in you and that your joy may be full. 2 Peter 1:3-11. His divine power has granted to us all things that pertain to life and godliness, through the knowledge of him who called us to his own glory and excellence, by which he granted to us his precious and very great promises, so that through them you may become partakers of the divine nature, having escaped from the corruption that is in the world because of sinful desire. For this very reason, make every effort to supplement your faith with virtue, and virtue with knowledge, and knowledge with self-control, and self-control with steadfastness, and steadfastness with godliness, and godliness with brotherly affection, and brotherly affection with love. For if these qualities are yours and are increasing, they keep you from being ineffective or unfruitful in the knowledge of our Lord Jesus Christ. For whoever lacks these qualities is so nearsighted that he is blind, having forgotten that he was cleansed from his former sins. Therefore, brothers, be all the more diligent to confirm your calling and election. For if you practice these qualities, you will never fall. For in this way there will be richly provided for you an entrance into the eternal kingdom of our Lord and Savior, Jesus Christ. Job 36:10-11. He opens their ears to instruction and commands that they return from iniquity. If they listen and serve him, they complete their days in prosperity and their years in pleasantness. Thank you.
Psalm 46, 1 through 7. God is our refuge and strength, a very present help in trouble. Therefore, we will not fear though the earth gives way, though the mountains be moved into the heart of the sea, though its waters roar and foam, though the mountains tremble at its swelling. There is a river whose streams make glad the city of God, the holy habitation of the Most High. God is in the midst of her. She shall not be moved. God will help her when morning dawns. The nations rage, the kingdoms totter. He utters his voice, the earth melts. The Lord of hosts is with us. The God of Jacob is our fortress. Romans chapter 6, 5 through 14. For if we have been united with him in a death like his, we shall certainly be united with him in a resurrection like his. We know that our old self was crucified with him in order that the body of sin might be brought to nothing, so that we would no longer be enslaved to sin. For one who has died has been set free from sin. Now, if we have died with Christ, we believe that we will also live with him. We know that Christ, being raised from the dead, will never die again. Death no longer has dominion over him. For the death he died to sin once for all. But the life he lives to God. So you also must consider yourselves dead to sin and alive to God in Christ Jesus. Let not sin, therefore, reign in your mortal body to make you obey its passions. Do not present your members to sin as instruments for unrighteousness, but present yourselves to God as those who have been brought from death to life, and your members to God as instruments for righteousness. For sin will have no dominion over you, since you are not under law, but under grace.

Psalm 147, 1 through 6. Praise the Lord, for it is good to sing praises to our God, for it is pleasant, and a song of praise is fitting. The Lord builds up Jerusalem. He gathers the outcasts of Israel. He heals the brokenhearted and binds up their wounds. He determines the number of the stars. He gives to all of them their names. Great is our Lord, and abundant in power. His understanding is beyond measure. The Lord lifts up the humble. He casts the wicked to the ground. Revelation 21, 1 through 7. Then I saw a new heaven and a new earth, for the first heaven and the first earth had passed away, and the sea was no more. And I saw the holy city, New Jerusalem, coming down out of heaven from God, prepared as a bride adorned for her husband. And I heard a loud voice from the throne saying, "Behold, the dwelling place of God is with man. He will dwell with them, and they will be his people, and God himself will be with them as their God. He will wipe away every tear from their eyes, and death shall be no more. Neither shall there be mourning, nor crying, nor pain anymore. For the former things have passed away." And he who was seated on the throne said, "Behold, I am making all things new." Also he said, "Write this down, for these words are trustworthy and true." And he said to me, "It is done. I am the Alpha and the Omega, the beginning and the end. To the thirsty I will give from the spring of the water of life without payment. The one who conquers will have this heritage, and I will be his God, and he will be my son." Galatians 6, 8 through 10. For the one who sows to his own flesh will from the flesh reap corruption. But the one who sows to the Spirit will from the Spirit reap eternal life. And let us not grow weary of doing good, for in due season we will reap if we do not give up. So then, as we have opportunity, let us do good to everyone, and especially to those who are of the household of faith. Psalm 138. I give you thanks, O Lord, with my whole heart. Before the gods I sing your praise. I bow down toward your holy temple and give thanks to your name for your steadfast love and your faithfulness. For you have exalted above all things your name and your word. On the day I called, you answered me. My strength of soul you increased. All the kings of the earth shall give you thanks, O Lord, for they have heard the words of your mouth, and they shall sing of the ways of the Lord, for great is the glory of the Lord. For though the Lord is high, he regards the lowly, but the haughty he knows from afar. Though I walk in the midst of trouble, you preserve my life. You stretch out your hand against the wrath of my enemies, and your right hand delivers me. The Lord will fulfill his purpose for me. Your steadfast love, O Lord, endures forever. Do not forsake the work of your hands.
1 John 2:24 through 25. Let what you heard from the beginning abide in you. If what you heard from the beginning abides in you, then you too will abide in the Son and in the Father. And this is the promise that he made to us: eternal life. John chapter 6, 47 through 51. Truly, truly I say to you, whoever believes has eternal life. I am the bread of life. Your fathers ate the manna in the wilderness, and they died. This is the bread that comes down from heaven, so that one may eat of it and not die. I am the living bread that came down from heaven. If anyone eats of this bread, he will live forever. And the bread that I will give for the life of the world is my flesh. Matthew 6, 14 through 15. For if you forgive others their trespasses, your heavenly Father will also forgive you. But if you do not forgive others their trespasses, neither will your Father forgive your trespasses. Psalm 55, 22. Cast your burden on the Lord, and he will sustain you. He will never permit the righteous to be moved. Isaiah 52, 12. For you shall not go out in haste, and you shall not go in flight. For the Lord will go before you, and the God of Israel will be your rear guard. Psalm 32, 8. I will instruct you and teach you in the way you should go. I will counsel you with my eye upon you. Isaiah 30, 18 through 21. Therefore the Lord waits to be gracious to you, and therefore he exalts himself to show mercy to you. For the Lord is a God of justice. Blessed are all those who wait for him. For a people shall dwell in Zion, in Jerusalem. You shall weep no more. He will surely be gracious to you at the sound of your cry. As soon as he hears it, he answers you. And though the Lord give you the bread of adversity and the water of affliction, yet your teacher will not hide himself anymore, but your eyes shall see your teacher, and your ears shall hear a word behind you saying, this is the way, walk in it, when you turn to the right or when you turn to the left. Philippians chapter 1, verse 6. And I am sure of this, that he who began a good work in you will bring it to completion at the day of Jesus Christ. Isaiah 26, verse 3. You keep him in perfect peace whose mind is stayed on you, because he trusts in you. John chapter 11, 25 through 26. Jesus said to her, I am the resurrection and the life. Whoever believes in me, though he die, yet shall he live. And everyone who lives and believes in me shall never die. Second Corinthians 4, 16 through 18. So we do not lose heart. Though our outward self is wasting away,
Our inner self is being renewed day by day. For this light momentary affliction is preparing for us an eternal weight of glory beyond all comparison. As we look not to the things that are seen, but to the things that are unseen. For the things that are seen are transient, but the things that are unseen are eternal. Philippians 3:20-21. But our citizenship is in heaven, and from it we await a Savior, the Lord Jesus Christ, who will transform our lowly body to be like his glorious body, by the power that enables him even to subject all things to himself. Matthew 5:2-11. And he opened his mouth and taught them, saying, Blessed are the poor in spirit, for theirs is the kingdom of heaven. Blessed are those who mourn, for they shall be comforted. Blessed are the meek, for they shall inherit the earth. Blessed are those who hunger and thirst for righteousness, for they shall be satisfied. Blessed are the merciful, for they shall receive mercy. Blessed are the pure in heart, for they shall see God. Blessed are the peacemakers, for they shall be called sons of God. Blessed are those who are persecuted for righteousness' sake, for theirs is the kingdom of heaven. Blessed are you when others revile you and persecute you and utter all kinds of evil against you falsely on my account. Rejoice and be glad, for your reward is great in heaven, for so they persecuted the prophets who were before you. First John 4:4. Little children, you are from God and have overcome them. For he who is in you is greater than he who is in the world. Matthew 10:39-42. Whoever finds his life will lose it, and whoever loses his life for my sake will find it. Whoever receives you receives me, and whoever receives me receives him who sent me. The one who receives a prophet because he is a prophet will receive a prophet's reward. And the one who receives a righteous person because he is a righteous person will receive a righteous person's reward. And whoever gives one of these little ones even a cup of cold water because he is a disciple, truly I say to you, he will by no means lose his reward. Psalm 145:13-19. The Lord is faithful in all his words, and kind in all his works. The Lord upholds all who are falling, and raises up all who are bowed down. The eyes of all look to you, and you give them their food in due season. You open your hand, you satisfy the desire of every living thing. The Lord is righteous in all his ways and kind in all his works. The Lord is near to all who call on him, to all who call on him in truth. He fulfills the desire of those who fear him. He also hears their cry and saves them. First Corinthians 10:13. No temptation has overtaken you that is not common to man. God is faithful,
and he will not let you be tempted beyond your ability. But with the temptation, he will also provide the way of escape, that you may be able to endure it. Second Peter 3:8-9. But do not overlook this one fact, beloved, that with the Lord one day is as 1,000 years, and 1,000 years as one day. The Lord is not slow to fulfill his promise, as some count slowness, but is patient toward you, not wishing that any should perish, but that all should reach repentance. Matthew 28:18-20. And Jesus came and said to them, "All authority in heaven and on earth has been given to me. Go therefore and make disciples of all nations, baptizing them in the name of the Father and of the Son and of the Holy Spirit, teaching them to observe all that I have commanded you. And behold, I am with you always, to the end of the age." Mark 16:15-18. And he said to them, "Go into all the world and proclaim the gospel to the whole creation. Whoever believes and is baptized will be saved. But whoever does not believe will be condemned. And these signs will accompany those who believe. In my name they will cast out demons, they will speak in new tongues, they will pick up serpents with their hands, and if they drink any deadly poison, it will not hurt them. They will lay their hands on the sick, and they will recover." Second Timothy 4:8. "Henceforth there is laid up for me the crown of righteousness, which the Lord, the righteous judge, will award me on that day. And not only to me, but also to all who have loved his appearing." First Corinthians 6:14. "And God raised the Lord, and will also raise us up by his power." Second Corinthians 4:14. "He who raised the Lord Jesus will raise us also with Jesus and bring us with you into his presence." James 1:12. "Blessed is the man who remains steadfast under trial, for when he has stood the test, he will receive the crown of life, which God has promised to those who love him." 1 Peter 4:1-2. "Since therefore Christ suffered in the flesh, arm yourselves with the same way of thinking. For whoever has suffered in the flesh has ceased from sin, so as to live for the rest of the time in the flesh, no longer for human passions, but for the will of God." First John 3:1-3. "See what kind of love the Father has given to us, that we should be called children of God, and so we are. The reason why the world does not know us is that it did not know him. Beloved, we are God's children now, and what we will be has not yet appeared. But we know that when he appears, we shall be like him, because we shall see him as he is. And everyone who thus hopes in him purifies himself as he is pure." Colossians 3:1-4. "If then you have been raised with Christ, seek the things that are above, where Christ is,
seated at the right hand of God. Set your minds on things that are above, not on things that are on earth. For you have died, and your life is hidden with Christ in God. When Christ, who is your life, appears, then you also will appear with him in glory. 2 Peter 3:13. But according to his promise, we are waiting for new heavens and a new earth in which righteousness dwells. John chapter 10, 9 through 11. I am the door. If anyone enters by me, he will be saved and will go in and out and find pasture. The thief comes only to steal and kill and destroy. I came that they may have life and have it abundantly. I am the good shepherd. The good shepherd lays down his life for the sheep. Romans chapter 6, 22 through 23. But now that you have been set free from sin and have become slaves of God, the fruit you get leads to sanctification, and its end, eternal life. For the wages of sin is death, but the free gift of God is eternal life in Christ Jesus our Lord. Numbers 23:19. God is not man that he should lie, or a son of man that he should change his mind. Has he said, and will he not do it? Or has he spoken, and will he not fulfill it? Psalm 121. I lift up my eyes to the hills. From where does my help come? My help comes from the Lord, who made heaven and earth. He will not let your foot be moved. He who keeps you will not slumber. Behold, he who keeps Israel will neither slumber nor sleep. The Lord is your keeper. The Lord is your shade on your right hand. The sun shall not strike you by day, nor the moon by night. The Lord will keep you from all evil. He will keep your life. The Lord will keep your going out and your coming in from this time forth and forevermore. Psalm 1, 1 through 3. Blessed is the man who walks not in the counsel of the wicked, nor stands in the way of sinners, nor sits in the seat of scoffers. But his delight is in the law of the Lord, and on his law he meditates day and night. He is like a tree planted by streams of water that yields its fruit in its season, and its leaf does not wither. In all that he does, he prospers.

Romans chapter 1, 16 through 17. For I am not ashamed of the gospel, for it is the power of God for salvation to everyone who believes, to the Jew first and also to the Greek. For in it the righteousness of God is revealed from faith for faith, as it is written, the righteous shall live by faith. Second Corinthians chapter 1, 3 through 5. Blessed be the God and Father of our Lord Jesus Christ, the Father of mercies and God of all comfort, who comforts us in all our affliction, so that we may be able to comfort those who are in any affliction with the comfort with which we ourselves are comforted by God. For as we share abundantly in Christ's sufferings, so through Christ we share abundantly in comfort too. Second Corinthians chapter 5, verse 17. Therefore, if anyone is in Christ, he is a new creation. The old has passed away. Behold, the new has come. John chapter 10, 27 through 30. My sheep hear my voice, and I know them, and they follow me. I give them eternal life, and they will never perish, and no one will snatch them out of my hand. My Father, who has given them to me, is greater than all, and no one is able to snatch them out of the Father's hand. I and the Father are one. Acts chapter 1, 7 through 8. It is not for you to know times or seasons that the Father has fixed by his own authority, but you will receive power when the Holy Spirit comes upon you, and you will be my witnesses in Jerusalem and in all Judea and Samaria and to the end of the earth. 2 Corinthians chapter 1, 20 through 22. For all the promises of God find their yes in him. That is why it is through him that we utter our amen to God for his glory. And it is God who establishes us with you in Christ, and has anointed us, and who has also put his seal on us, and given us his Spirit in our hearts as a guarantee. Acts chapter 2, 38 through 39. And Peter said to them, repent and be baptized, every one of you, in the name of Jesus Christ, for the forgiveness of your sins. And you will receive the gift of the Holy Spirit. For the promise is for you and for your children, and for all who are far off, everyone whom the Lord our God calls to himself. Deuteronomy 26, 17 through 19. You have declared today that the Lord is your God, and that you will walk in his ways, and keep his statutes and his commandments and his rules, and will obey his voice. And the Lord has declared today that you are a people for his treasured possession, as he has promised you, and that you are to keep all his commandments, and that he will set you in praise and in fame and in honor high above all nations that he has made, and that you shall be a people holy to the Lord your God, as he promised. Hebrews chapter 10, 19 through 23. Therefore, brothers,
Since we have confidence to enter the holy places by the blood of Jesus, by the new and living way that he opened for us through the curtain, that is through his flesh, and since we have a great priest over the house of God, let us draw near with a true heart in full assurance of faith, with our hearts sprinkled clean from an evil conscience and our bodies washed with pure water. Let us hold fast the confession of our hope without wavering, for he who promised is faithful. Exodus 14:13-14. And Moses said to the people, "Fear not, stand firm, and see the salvation of the Lord, which he will work for you today. For the Egyptians whom you see today, you shall never see again. The Lord will fight for you, and you have only to be silent." Isaiah 43:1-3. "But now, thus says the Lord, he who created you, O Jacob, he who formed you, O Israel, fear not, for I have redeemed you. I have called you by name. You are mine. When you pass through the waters, I will be with you, and through the rivers, they shall not overwhelm you. When you walk through fire, you shall not be burned, and the flame shall not consume you. For I am the Lord your God, the Holy One of Israel, your Savior." Isaiah 54:10. "For the mountains may depart and the hills be removed, but my steadfast love shall not depart from you, and my covenant of peace shall not be removed, says the Lord, who has compassion on you." Isaiah 54:13-14. "All your children shall be taught by the Lord, and great shall be the peace of your children. In righteousness

Isaiah 58, 6 through 12. Is not this the fast that I choose? To loose the bonds of wickedness, to undo the straps of the yoke, to let the oppressed go free, and to break every yoke? Is it not to share your bread with the hungry and bring the homeless poor into your house? When you see the naked, to cover him and not to hide yourself from your own flesh? Then shall your light break forth like the dawn, and your healing shall spring up speedily. Your righteousness shall go before you. The glory of the Lord shall be your rear guard. Then you shall call, and the Lord will answer. You shall cry, and he will say, "Here I am." If you take away the yoke from your midst, the pointing of the finger and speaking wickedness, if you pour yourself out for the hungry and satisfy the desire of the afflicted, then shall your light rise in the darkness, and your gloom be as the noonday. And the Lord will guide you continually and satisfy your desire in scorched places and make your bones strong. And you shall be like a watered garden, like a spring of water whose waters do not fail. And your ancient ruins shall be rebuilt. You shall raise up the foundations of many generations. You shall be called the repairer of the breach, the restorer of streets to dwell in. James 1, 2 through 5. Count it all joy, my brothers, when you meet trials of various kinds. For you know that the testing of your faith produces steadfastness. And let steadfastness have its full effect, that you may be perfect and complete, lacking in nothing. If any of you lacks wisdom, let him ask God, who gives generously to all without reproach, and it will be given him. James chapter 4, 7 through 8 and verse 10. Submit yourselves therefore to God. Resist the devil and he will flee from you. Draw near to God and he will draw near to you. Humble yourselves before the Lord and he will exalt you. First John chapter 1, verse 9. If we confess our sins, he is faithful and just to forgive us our sins and to cleanse us from all unrighteousness. 2 Chronicles chapter 7, 14 through 16. If my people who are called by my name humble themselves and pray and seek my face and turn from their wicked ways, then I will hear from heaven and will forgive their sin and heal their land. Now my eyes will be open and my ears attentive to the prayer that is made in this place. For now I have chosen and consecrated this house, that my name may be there forever. My eyes and my heart will be there for all time. Deuteronomy chapter 31, 6 through 8. Be strong and courageous. Do not fear or be in dread of them, for it is the Lord your God who goes with you. He will not leave you or forsake you. Then Moses summoned Joshua and said to him in the sight of all Israel, "Be strong and courageous. For you shall go with this people into the land that the Lord has sworn to their fathers to give them, and you shall put them in possession of it. It is the Lord who goes before you. He will be with you."

He will not leave you or forsake you. Do not fear or be dismayed. Jeremiah 29:11-14. For I know the plans I have for you, declares the Lord. Plans for welfare and not for evil, to give you a future and a hope. Then you will call upon me and come and pray to me, and I will hear you. You will seek me and find me when you seek me with all your heart. I will be found by you, declares the Lord. John 3:16-17. For God so loved the world that he gave his only Son, that whoever believes in him should not perish, but have eternal life. For God did not send his Son into the world to condemn the world, but in order that the world might be saved through him. John 8:34-36. Jesus answered them, "Truly, truly, I say to you, everyone who practices sin is a slave to sin. The slave does not remain in the house forever. The Son remains forever. So if the Son sets you free, you will be free indeed." Malachi 3:10-12. Bring the full tithe into the storehouse, that there may be food in my house, and thereby put me to the test, says the Lord of hosts, if I will not open the windows of heaven for you and pour down for you a blessing until there is no more need. I will rebuke the devourer for you, so that it will not destroy the fruits of your soil. And your vine in the field shall not fail to bear, says the Lord of hosts. Then all nations will call you blessed, for you will be a land of delight, says the Lord of hosts. Mark 11:22-26. And Jesus answered them, "Have faith in God. Truly I say to you, whoever says to this mountain, 'Be taken up and thrown into the sea,' and does not doubt in his heart, but believes that what he says will come to pass, it will be done for him. Therefore I tell you, whatever you ask in prayer, believe that you have received it, and it will be yours. And whenever you stand praying, forgive if you have anything against anyone, so that your Father also who is in heaven may forgive you your trespasses.

Joshua chapter 1, 6 through 9. Be strong and courageous, for you shall cause this people to inherit the land that I swore to their fathers to give them. Only be strong and very courageous, being careful to do according to all the law that Moses, my servant, commanded you. Do not turn from it to the right hand or to the left, that you may have good success wherever you go. This book of the law shall not depart from your mouth, but you shall meditate on it day and night, so that you may be careful to do according to all that is written in it. For then you will make your way prosperous, and then you will have good success. Have I not commanded you? Be strong and courageous. Do not be frightened, and do not be dismayed, for the Lord your God is with you wherever you go. Philippians chapter 4, 19 through 20. And my God will supply every need of yours according to his riches and glory in Christ Jesus. To our God and Father be glory forever and ever. Amen. Psalm chapter 37, 3 through 11. Trust in the Lord and do good. Dwell in the land and befriend faithfulness. Delight yourself in the Lord, and he will give you the desires of your heart. Commit your way to the Lord. Trust in him, and he will act. He will bring forth your righteousness as the light, and your justice as the noonday. Be still before the Lord, and wait patiently for him. Fret not yourself over the one who prospers in his way, over the man who carries out evil devices. Refrain from anger and forsake wrath. Fret not yourself. It tends only to evil. For the evildoers shall be cut off, but those who wait for the Lord shall inherit the land. In just a little while, the wicked will be no more. Though you look carefully at his place, he will not be there. But the meek shall inherit the land and delight themselves in abundant peace. Psalm chapter 50, 14 through 15. Offer to God a sacrifice of thanksgiving, and perform your vows to the Most High, and call upon me in the day of trouble. I will deliver you, and you shall glorify me.

Revelation chapter 2, 5 through 7. Remember therefore from where you have fallen. Repent and do the works you did at first. If not, I will come to you and remove your lampstand from its place, unless you repent. Yet this you have. You hate the works of the Nicolaitans, which I also hate. He who has an ear, let him hear what the Spirit says to the churches. To the one who conquers, I will grant to eat of the tree of life, which is in the paradise of God. Revelation chapter 2, 10 through 11. Be faithful unto death, and I will give you the crown of life. He who has an ear, let him hear what the Spirit says to the churches. The one who conquers will not be hurt by the second death. Revelation chapter 2, verse 17. He who has an ear, let him hear what the Spirit says to the churches. To the one who conquers, I will give some of the hidden manna, and I will give him a white stone with a new name written on the stone that no one knows except the one who receives it. Revelation chapter 2, 26 through 29. The one who conquers and who keeps my works until the end, to him I will give authority over the nations, and he will rule them with a rod of iron, as when earthen pots are broken in pieces, even as I myself have received authority from my Father, and I will give him the morning star. He who has an ear, let him hear what the Spirit says to the churches. Revelation chapter 3, verse 5. The one who conquers will be clothed thus in white garments, and I will never blot out his name from the book of life. I will confess his name before my Father and before his angels. He who has an ear, let him hear what the Spirit says to the churches. Revelation chapter 3, 10 through 13. Because you have kept my word about patient endurance, I will keep you from the hour of trial that is coming on the whole world, to try those who dwell on the earth. I am coming soon. Hold fast what you have, so that no one may seize your crown. The one who conquers, I will make him a pillar in the temple of my God. Never shall he go out of it. And I will write on him the name of my God and the name of the city of my God, the New Jerusalem, which comes down from my God out of heaven, and my own new name. He who has an ear, let him hear what the Spirit says to the churches. Revelation chapter 3, 20 through 22. Behold, I stand at the door and knock. If anyone hears my voice and opens the door, I will come in to him and eat with him, and he with me. The one who conquers, I will grant him to sit with me on my throne, as I also conquered and sat down with my Father on his throne. He who has an ear, let him hear what the Spirit says to the churches. First Peter chapter 3, 10 through 12.
Whoever desires to love life and see good days, let him keep his tongue from evil and his lips from speaking deceit. Let him turn away from evil and do good. Let him seek peace and pursue it. For the eyes of the Lord are on the righteous, and his ears are open to their prayer. But the face of the Lord is against those who do evil. Philippians chapter 4, 4 through 9. Rejoice in the Lord always. Again, I will say, rejoice. Let your reasonableness be known to everyone. The Lord is at hand. Do not be anxious about anything, but in everything, by prayer and supplication, with thanksgiving, let your requests be known to God. And the peace of God, which surpasses all understanding, will guard your hearts and your minds in Christ Jesus. Finally, brothers, whatever is true, whatever is honorable, whatever is just, whatever is pure, whatever is lovely, whatever is commendable, if there is any excellence, if there is anything worthy of praise, think about these things. What you have learned and received and heard and seen in me, practice these things, and the God of peace will be with you. Psalm chapter 34, 15 through 19. The eyes of the Lord are toward the righteous, and his ears toward their cry. The face of the Lord is against those who do evil, to cut off the memory of them from the earth. When the righteous cry for help, the Lord hears and delivers them out of all their troubles. The Lord is near to the brokenhearted and saves the crushed in spirit. Many are the afflictions of the righteous, but the Lord delivers him out of them all. Jeremiah chapter 33, 2 through 3. Thus says the Lord who made the earth, the Lord who formed it to establish it. The Lord is his name. Call to me and I will answer you and will tell you great and hidden things that you have not known. Jeremiah chapter 33, verse 6. Behold, I will bring it health and cure, and I will cure them, and I will reveal to them abundance of peace and truth. Isaiah 41, 10 through 13. Fear not, for I am with you. Be not dismayed, for I am your God. I will strengthen you. I will help you. I will uphold you with my righteous right hand. Behold, all who are incensed against you shall be put to shame and confounded. Those who strive against you shall be as nothing and shall perish. You shall seek those who contend with you, but you shall not find them. Those who war against you shall be as nothing at all. For I, the Lord your God, hold your right hand. It is I who say to you, fear not. I am the one who helps you. Isaiah 40, 27 through 31. Why do you say, O Jacob, and speak, O Israel, my way is hidden from the Lord,
and my right is disregarded by my God. Have you not known? Have you not heard? The Lord is the everlasting God, the creator of the ends of the earth. He does not faint or grow weary. His understanding is unsearchable. He gives power to the faint, and to him who has no might, he increases strength. Even youths shall faint and be weary, and young men shall fall exhausted. But they who wait for the Lord shall renew their strength. They shall mount up with wings like eagles. They shall run and not be weary. They shall walk and not faint. Matthew chapter 11, 28 through 30. Come to me, all who labor and are heavily burdened, and I will give you rest. Take my yoke upon you and learn from me, for I am gentle and humble in heart, and you will find rest for your souls. For my yoke is easy and my burden is light. Psalm 91. He who dwells in the secret place of the Most High will rest in the shadow of the Almighty. I will say of Yahweh, He is my refuge and my fortress, my God in whom I trust. For He will deliver you from the snare of the fowler and from the deadly pestilence. He will cover you with His feathers. Under His wings you will take refuge. His faithfulness is your shield and rampart. You shall not be afraid of the terror by night, nor of the arrow that flies by day, nor of the pestilence that walks in darkness, nor of the destruction that wastes at noonday. 1,000 may fall at your side, and 10,000 at your right hand, but it will not come near you. You will only look with your eyes and see the recompense of the wicked. Because you have made Yahweh your refuge and the Most High your dwelling place, no evil shall happen to you. Neither shall any plague come near your dwelling. For He will put His angels in charge of you to guard you in all your ways. They will bear you up in their hands so that you won't dash your foot against a stone. You will tread on the lion and the cobra. You will trample the young lion and the serpent underfoot. Because He has set His love on me, therefore I will deliver him. I will set him on high because he has known my name. He will call on me and I will answer him. I will be with him in trouble. I will deliver him and honor him. I will satisfy him with long life and show him my salvation. Romans chapter 8, 16 through 18. The Spirit Himself testifies with our spirit that we are children of God. And if children, then heirs, heirs of God, and joint heirs with Christ, if indeed we suffer with Him, that we may also be glorified with Him. For I consider that the sufferings of this present time are not worthy to be compared with the glory which will be revealed toward us. John chapter 14, 25 through 27. These things I have spoken to you while I am still with you. But the Helper, the Holy Spirit, whom the Father will send in my name, He will teach you all things and bring to your remembrance all that I have said to you. Peace I leave with you. My peace I give to you.
Not as the world gives do I give to you. Let not your hearts be troubled, neither let them be afraid. Romans chapter 5, 1 through 5. Therefore, since we have been justified by faith, we have peace with God through our Lord Jesus Christ. Through him, we have also obtained access by faith into this grace in which we stand, and we rejoice in hope of the glory of God. Not only that, but we rejoice in our sufferings, knowing that suffering produces endurance, and endurance produces character, and character produces hope, and hope does not put us to shame, because God's love has been poured into our hearts through the Holy Spirit who has been given to us. Second Corinthians chapter 13, verse 11. Finally, brothers, rejoice. Aim for restoration. Comfort one another. Agree with one another. Live in peace, and the God of love and peace will be with you. Isaiah chapter 53, verse 5. But he was wounded for our transgressions. He was crushed for our iniquities. Upon him was the chastisement that brought us peace, and with his stripes we are healed. Psalm chapter 37, verse 37. Mark the blameless and behold the upright, for there is a future for the man of peace. Hebrews chapter 12, verse 11. For the moment, all discipline seems painful rather than pleasant, but later it yields the peaceful fruit of righteousness to those who have been trained by it. Matthew chapter 6, 25 through 33. Therefore I tell you, do not be anxious about your life, what you will eat or what you will drink, nor about your body, what you will put on. Is not life more than food, and the body more than clothing? Look at the birds of the air. They neither sow nor reap, nor gather into barns, and yet your heavenly Father feeds them. Are you not of more value than they? And which of you, by being anxious, can add a single hour to his span of life? And why are you anxious about clothing? Consider the lilies of the field, how they grow. They neither toil nor spin. Yet I tell you, even Solomon in all his glory was not arrayed like one of these. But if God so clothes the grass of the field, which today is alive and tomorrow is thrown into the oven, will he not much more clothe you? O you of little faith. Therefore, do not be anxious, saying, what shall we eat, or what shall we drink, or what shall we wear? For the Gentiles seek after these things, and your heavenly Father knows that you need them all. But seek first the kingdom of God and his righteousness, and all these things will be added to you.

Psalm chapter 126, 5 through 6. Those who sow in tears shall reap with shouts of joy. He who goes out weeping, bearing the seed for sowing, shall come home with shouts of joy, bringing his sheaves with him. Psalm 16, 5 through 11. The Lord is my chosen portion and my cup. You hold my lot. The lines have fallen for me in pleasant places. Indeed, I have a beautiful inheritance. I bless the Lord who gives me counsel. In the night also my heart instructs me. I have set the Lord always before me. Because he is at my right hand, I shall not be shaken. Therefore my heart is glad, and my whole being rejoices. My flesh also dwells secure. For you will not abandon my soul to Sheol, or let your Holy One see corruption. You make known to me the path of life. In your presence there's fullness of joy. At your right hand are pleasures forevermore. John 16:33. I have said these things to you, that in me you may have peace. In the world you will have tribulation, but take heart. I have overcome the world. First Peter chapter 5, 6 through 7. Humble yourselves, therefore, under the mighty hand of God, so that at the proper time he may exalt you, casting all your anxieties on him, because he cares for you.

Lamentations 3, 22 through 23. The steadfast love of the Lord never ceases. His mercies never come to an end. They are new every morning. Great is your faithfulness. Psalm 32, 7 and 10. You are a hiding place for me. You preserve me from trouble. You surround me with shouts of deliverance. Many are the sorrows of the wicked, but steadfast love surrounds the one who trusts in the Lord. Jeremiah 17, 7 through 8. Blessed is the man who trusts in the Lord, whose trust is the Lord. He is like a tree planted by water that sends out its roots by the stream and does not fear when heat comes, for its leaves remain green and is not anxious in the year of drought, for it does not cease to bear fruit. Romans 8, 26 through 30. Likewise, the Spirit helps us in our weakness, for we do not know what to pray for as we ought, but the Spirit Himself intercedes for us with groanings too deep for words. And he who searches hearts knows what is the mind of the Spirit, because the Spirit intercedes for the saints according to the will of God. And we know that for those who love God, all things work together for good, for those who are called according to his purpose. For those whom he foreknew, he also predestined to be conformed to the image of his Son, in order that he might be the firstborn among many brothers. And those whom he predestined, he also called. And those whom he called, he also justified. And those whom he justified, he also glorified. Romans chapter 8, 35 through 39. Who shall separate us from the love of Christ? Shall tribulation, or distress, or persecution, or famine, or nakedness, or danger, or sword? As it is written, for your sake we are being killed all day long. We are regarded as sheep to be slaughtered. No, in all these things we are more than conquerors through him who loved us. For I am sure that neither death nor life, nor angels nor rulers, nor things present nor things to come, nor powers, nor height nor depth, nor anything else in all creation will be able to separate us from the love of God in Christ Jesus our Lord. Romans 10, 9 through 13. If you confess with your mouth that Jesus is Lord, and believe in your heart that God raised him from the dead, you will be saved. For with the heart one believes and is justified, and with the mouth one confesses and is saved. For the scripture says, everyone who believes in him will not be put to shame. For there is no distinction between Jew and Greek. For the same Lord is Lord of all, bestowing his riches on all who call on him. For everyone who calls on the name of the Lord
will be saved. Psalm chapter 9:9-12. The Lord is a stronghold for the oppressed, a stronghold in times of trouble. And those who know your name put their trust in you. For you, O Lord, have not forsaken those who seek you. Sing praises to the Lord, who sits enthroned in Zion. Tell among the peoples his deeds, for he who avenges blood is mindful of them. He does not forget the cry of the afflicted. Proverbs 3:1-12. My son, do not forget my teaching, but let your heart keep my commands. For length of days and years of life and peace they will add to you. Let not steadfast love and faithfulness forsake you. Bind them around your neck. Write them on the tablet of your heart. So you will find favor and good success in the sight of God and man. Trust in the Lord with all your heart, and do not lean on your own understanding. In all your ways, acknowledge him, and he will make straight your paths. Be not wise in your own eyes. Fear the Lord, and turn away from evil. It will be healing to your flesh and refreshment to your bones. Honor the Lord with your wealth and with the first fruits of all your produce. Then your barns will be filled with plenty, and your vats will be bursting with wine. My son, do not despise the Lord's discipline or be weary of his reproof. For the Lord reproves him who he loves, as a father the son in whom he delights. James 5:13-16. Is anyone among you suffering? Let him pray. Is anyone cheerful? Let him sing praise. Is anyone among you sick? Let him call for the elders of the church and let them pray over him, anointing him with oil in the name of the Lord. And the prayer of faith will save the one who is sick, and the Lord will raise him up. And if he has committed sins, he will be forgiven. Therefore, confess your sins to one another and pray for one another that you may be healed. The prayer of a righteous person has great power as it is working. Matthew 7:7-11. Ask, and it will be given to you. Seek, and you will find. Knock, and it will be opened to you. For everyone who asks receives, and the one who seeks finds, and to the one who knocks it will be opened. Or which one of you, if his son asks him for bread, will give him a stone? Or if he asks for a fish, will give him a serpent? If you then, who are evil, know how to give good gifts to your children, how much more will your Father who is in heaven give good things to those who ask him? Psalm 103:1-12. Bless the Lord, O my soul, and all that is within me. Bless his holy name. Bless the Lord, O my soul,
and forget not all his benefits, who forgives all your iniquity, who heals all your diseases, who redeems your life from the pit, who crowns you with steadfast love and mercy, who satisfies you with good so that your youth is renewed like the eagles. The Lord works righteousness and justice for all who are oppressed. He made known his ways to Moses, his acts to the people of Israel. The Lord is merciful and gracious, slow to anger and abounding in steadfast love. He will not always chide, nor will he keep his anger forever. He does not deal with us according to our sins, nor repay us according to our iniquities. For as high as the heavens are above the earth, so great is his steadfast love toward those who fear him. As far as the east is from the west, so far does he remove our transgressions from us. As a father shows compassion to his children, so the Lord shows compassion to those who fear him. Psalm 107, 13 through 16. Then they cried to the Lord in their trouble, and he delivered them from their distress. He brought them out of darkness and the shadow of death, and burst their bonds apart. Let them thank the Lord for his steadfast love, for his wondrous works to the children of man. For he shatters the doors of bronze and cuts into the bars of iron. John 14, 1 through 7. Let not your hearts be troubled. Believe in God. Believe also in me. In my Father's house are many rooms. If it were not so, would I have told you that I go to prepare a place for you? And if I go and prepare a place for you, I will come again and will take you to myself, that where I am, you may also be. And you know the way to where I am going. Thomas said to him, Lord, we do not know where you're going. How can we know the way? Jesus said to him, I am the way, and the truth, and the life. No one comes to the Father except through me. If you had known me, you would have known my Father also. From now on, you do know him and have seen him. John 14, 12 through 21. Truly, truly I say to you, whoever believes in me will also do the works that I do. And greater works than these will he do, because I am going to the Father. Whatever you ask in my name, this I will do, that the Father may be glorified in the Son. If you ask me anything in my name, I will do it. If you love me, you will keep my commandments. And I will ask the Father, and he will give you another helper to be with you forever, even the Spirit of truth, whom the world cannot receive because it neither sees him nor knows him. You know him, for he dwells with you and will be in you. I will not leave you as orphans. I will come to you. Yet a little while and the world will see me no more, but you will see me. Because I live, you also will live. In that day you will know that I am in my Father, and you in me, and I in you. Whoever has my commandments and keeps them, he it is who loves me. And he who loves me will be loved by my Father,
and I will love him and manifest myself to him. Mark 10, 27 through 31. Jesus looked at them and said, "With man it is impossible, but not with God. For all things are possible with God." Peter began to say to him, "See, we have left everything and followed you." Jesus said, "Truly, I say to you, there is no one who has left house or brothers or sisters or mother or father or children or lands for my sake and for the gospel, who will not receive 100-fold now in this time, houses and brothers and sisters and mothers and children and lands, with persecutions, and in the age to come eternal life. But many who are first will be last, and the last will be first." Matthew 24, 12 through 13. "And because lawlessness will be increased, the love of many will grow cold. But the one who endures to the end will be saved." John chapter 15, 1 through 11. "I am the true vine, and my Father is the vine dresser. Every branch in me that does not bear fruit, he takes away. And every branch that does bear fruit, he prunes, that it may bear more fruit. Already you are clean because of the word that I have spoken to you. Abide in me, and I in you. As the branch cannot bear fruit by itself, unless it abides in the vine, neither can you, unless you abide in me. I am the vine, you are the branches. Whoever abides in me and I in him, he it is that bears much fruit. For apart from me, you can do nothing. If anyone does not abide in me, he is thrown away like a branch and withers. And the branches are gathered, thrown into the fire and burned. If you abide in me and my words abide in you, ask whatever you wish and it will be done for you. By this my Father is glorified, that you bear much fruit and so prove to be my disciples. As the Father has loved me, so have I loved you. Abide in my love. If you keep my commandments, you will abide in my love, just as I have kept my Father's commandments and abide in his love. These things I have spoken to you, that my joy may be in you, and that your joy may be full." 2 Peter 1, 3 through 11. "His divine power has granted to us all things that pertain to life and godliness, through the knowledge of him who called us to his own glory and excellence, by which he granted to us his precious and very great promises, so that through them you may become partakers of the divine nature, having escaped from the corruption that is in the world because of sinful desire. For this very reason, make every effort to supplement your faith with virtue, and virtue with knowledge, and knowledge with self-control, and self-control with steadfastness, and steadfastness with godliness, and godliness with brotherly affection, and brotherly affection with love. For if these qualities are yours and are increasing, they keep you from being ineffective or unfruitful in the knowledge of our Lord Jesus Christ. For whoever lacks these qualities is so nearsighted that he is blind, having forgotten that he was cleansed from his former sins. Therefore, brothers, be all the more diligent to confirm your calling and election.
For if you practice these qualities, you will never fall. For in this way there will be richly provided for you an entrance into the eternal kingdom of our Lord and Savior Jesus Christ. Job 36:10-11. He opens their ears to instruction and commands that they return from iniquity. If they listen and serve him, they complete their days in prosperity and their years in pleasantness. Psalm 46:1-7. God is our refuge and strength, a very present help in trouble. Therefore, we will not fear though the earth gives way, though the mountains be moved into the heart of the sea, though its waters roar and foam, though the mountains tremble at its swelling. There is a river whose streams make glad the city of God, the holy habitation of the Most High. God is in the midst of her. She shall not be moved. God will help her when morning dawns. The nations rage, the kingdoms totter. He utters his voice, the earth melts. The Lord of hosts is with us. The God of Jacob is our fortress. Romans 6:5-14. For if we have been united with him in a death like his, we shall certainly be united with him in a resurrection like his. We know that our old self was crucified with him in order that the body of sin might be brought to nothing, so that we would no longer be enslaved to sin. For one who has died has been set free from sin. Now, if we have died with Christ, we believe that we will also live with him. We know that Christ, being raised from the dead, will never die again. Death no longer has dominion over him. For the death he died to sin once for all. But the life he lives to God. So you also must consider yourselves dead to sin and alive to God in Christ Jesus. Let not sin, therefore, reign in your mortal body to make you obey its passions. Do not present your members to sin as instruments for unrighteousness, but present yourselves to God as those who have been brought from death to life, and your members to God as instruments for righteousness. For sin will have no dominion over you, since you are not under law, but under grace.

Psalm 147, 1 through 6. Praise the Lord, for it is good to sing praises to our God, for it is pleasant, and a song of praise is fitting. The Lord builds up Jerusalem. He gathers the outcasts of Israel. He heals the brokenhearted and binds up their wounds. He determines the number of the stars. He gives to all of them their names. Great is our Lord, and abundant in power. His understanding is beyond measure. The Lord lifts up the humble. He casts the wicked to the ground. Revelation 21, 1 through 7. Then I saw a new heaven and a new earth.

their eyes, and death shall be no more. Neither shall there be mourning, nor crying, nor pain any more. For the former things have passed away. And he who was seated on the throne said, Behold, I am making all things new. Also he said, Write this down, for these words are trustworthy and true. And he said to me, It is done. I am the Alpha and the Omega, the beginning and the end. To the thirsty I will give from the spring of the water of life without payment. The one who conquers will have this heritage, and I will be his God, and he will be my son. Galatians 6, 8 through 10. For the one who sows to his own flesh will from the flesh reap corruption. But the one who sows to the Spirit will from the Spirit reap eternal life. And let us not grow weary of doing good, for in due season we will reap if we do not give up. So then, as we have opportunity, let us do good to everyone, and especially to those who are of the household of faith. Psalm 138. I give you thanks, O Lord, with my whole heart. Before the gods I sing your praise. I bow down toward your holy temple and give thanks to your name for your steadfast love and your faithfulness. For you have exalted above all things your name and your word. On the day I called, you answered me. My strength of soul you increased. All the kings of the earth shall give you thanks, O Lord, for they have heard the words of your mouth, and they shall sing of the ways of the Lord, for great is the glory of the Lord. For though the Lord is high, he regards the lowly, but the haughty he knows from afar. Though I walk in the midst of trouble, you preserve my life. You stretch out your hand against the wrath of my enemies, and your right hand delivers me. The Lord will fulfill his purpose for me. Your steadfast love, O Lord, endures forever. Do not forsake the work of your hands. First John 2:24-25. Let what you heard from the beginning abide in you. If what you heard from the beginning abides in you, then you too will abide in the Son and in the Father. And this is the promise that he made to us: eternal life. John chapter 6, 47-51. Truly, truly I say to you, whoever believes has eternal life. I am the bread of life. Your fathers ate the manna in the wilderness, and they died. This is the bread that comes down from heaven, so that one may eat of it and not die. I am the living bread that came down from heaven. If anyone eats of this bread, he will live forever. And the bread that I will give for the life of the world is my flesh. Matthew 6:14-15. For if you forgive others their trespasses, your heavenly Father will also forgive you. But if you do not forgive others their trespasses, neither will your Father forgive your trespasses.

Psalm 55:22. Cast your burden on the Lord, and He will sustain you. He will never permit the righteous to be moved. Isaiah 52:12. For you shall not go out in haste, and you shall not go in flight. For the Lord will go before you, and the God of Israel will be your rear guard. Psalm 32:8. I will instruct you and teach you in the way you should go. I will counsel you with my eye upon you. Isaiah 30:18-21. Therefore the Lord waits to be gracious to you, and therefore He exalts Himself to show mercy to you. For the Lord is a God of justice. Blessed are all those who wait for Him. For a people shall dwell in Zion, in Jerusalem. You shall weep no more. He will surely be gracious to you at the sound of your cry. As soon as He hears it, He answers you. And though the Lord give you the bread of adversity and the water of affliction, yet your teacher will not hide himself anymore, but your eyes shall see your teacher, and your ears shall hear a word behind you saying, "This is the way, walk in it," when you turn to the right or when you turn to the left. Philippians 1:6. And I am sure of this, that He who began a good work in you will bring it to completion at the day of Jesus Christ. Isaiah 26:3. You keep him in perfect peace whose mind is stayed on you, because he trusts in you. John 11:25-26. Jesus said to her, "I am the resurrection and the life. Whoever believes in me, though he die, yet shall he live. And everyone who lives and believes in me shall never die." Second Corinthians 4:16-18. So we do not lose heart. Though our outward self is wasting away, our inner self is being renewed day by day. For this light momentary affliction is preparing for us an eternal weight of glory beyond all comparison. As we look not to the things that are seen, but to the things that are unseen. For the things that are seen are transient, but the things that are unseen are eternal. Philippians 3:20-21. But our citizenship is in heaven, and from it we await a Savior, the Lord Jesus Christ, who will transform our lowly body to be like His glorious body by the power that enables Him even to subject all things to Himself. Matthew 5:2-11. And He opened His mouth and taught them, saying, "Blessed are the poor in spirit, for theirs is the kingdom of heaven. Blessed are those who mourn, for they shall be comforted. Blessed are the meek, for they shall inherit the earth. Blessed are those who hunger and thirst for righteousness, for they shall be satisfied. Blessed are the merciful,
for they shall receive mercy. Blessed are the pure in heart, for they shall see God. Blessed are the peacemakers, for they shall be called sons of God. Blessed are those who are persecuted for righteousness' sake, for theirs is the kingdom of heaven. Blessed are you when others revile you and persecute you and utter all kinds of evil against you falsely on my account. Rejoice and be glad, for your reward is great in heaven, for so they persecuted the prophets who were before you. First John 4, verse 4. Little children, you are from God and have overcome them, for he who is in you is greater than he who is in the world. Matthew chapter 10, 39 through 42. Whoever finds his life will lose it, and whoever loses his life for my sake will find it. Whoever receives you receives me, and whoever receives me receives him who sent me. The one who receives a prophet because he is a prophet will receive a prophet's reward, and the one who receives a righteous person because he is a righteous person will receive a righteous person's reward. And whoever gives one of these little ones even a cup of cold water because he is a disciple, truly I say to you, he will by no means lose his reward. Psalm 145, 13 through 19. The Lord is faithful in all his words, and kind in all his works. The Lord upholds all who are falling, and raises up all who are bowed down. The eyes of all look to you, and you give them their food in due season. You open your hand, you satisfy the desire of every living thing. The Lord is righteous in all his ways, and kind in all his works. The Lord is near to all who call on him, to all who call on him in truth. He fulfills the desire of those who fear him. He also hears their cry and saves them. First Corinthians 10, verse 13. No temptation has overtaken you that is not common to man. God is faithful, and he will not let you be tempted beyond your ability. But with the temptation, he will also provide the way of escape, that you may be able to endure it. Second Peter 3, 8 through 9. But do not overlook this one fact, beloved, that with the Lord one day is as a thousand years, and a thousand years as one day. The Lord is not slow to fulfill his promise, as some count slowness, but is patient toward you, not wishing that any should perish, but that all should reach repentance. Matthew 28, 18 through 20. And Jesus came and said to them, "All authority in heaven and on earth has been given to me. Go therefore and make disciples of all nations, baptizing them in the name of the Father and of the Son and of the Holy Spirit, teaching them to observe all that I have commanded you. And behold, I am with you always, to the end of the age." Mark 16, 15 through 18. And he said to them, "Go into all the world and proclaim the gospel to the whole creation. Whoever believes and is baptized will be saved.
but whoever does not believe will be condemned. And these signs will accompany those who believe. In my name they will cast out demons, they will speak in new tongues, they will pick up serpents with their hands, and if they drink any deadly poison, it will not hurt them. They will lay their hands on the sick, and they will recover. Second Timothy chapter 4, verse 8. Henceforth there is laid up for me the crown of righteousness, which the Lord, the righteous judge, will award me on that day. And not only to me, but also to all who have loved his appearing. First Corinthians 6:14. And God raised the Lord, and will also raise us up by his power. Second Corinthians 4:14. He who raised the Lord Jesus will raise us also with Jesus and bring us with you into his presence. James chapter 1, verse 12. Blessed is the man who remains steadfast under trial, for when he has stood the test, he will receive the crown of life, which God has promised to those who love him. 1 Peter 4, 1 and 2. Since therefore Christ suffered in the flesh, arm yourselves with the same way of thinking. For whoever has suffered in the flesh has ceased from sin, so as to live for the rest of the time in the flesh, no longer for human passions, but for the will of God. First John 3:1-3. See what kind of love the Father has given to us, that we should be called children of God. And so we are. The reason why the world does not know us is that it did not know him. Beloved, we are God's children now, and what we will be has not yet appeared. But we know that when he appears, we shall be like him, because we shall see him as he is. And everyone who thus hopes in him purifies himself as he is pure. Colossians chapter 3:1-4. If then you have been raised with Christ, seek the things that are above, where Christ is, seated at the right hand of God. Set your minds on things that are above, not on things that are on earth. For you have died, and your life is hidden with Christ in God. When Christ, who is your life, appears, then you also will appear with him in glory. 2 Peter 3:13. But according to his promise, we are waiting for new heavens and a new earth in which righteousness dwells. John chapter 10:9-11. I am the door. If anyone enters by me, he will be saved and will go in and out and find pasture. The thief comes only to steal and kill and destroy. I came that they may have life and have it abundantly. I am the good shepherd. The good shepherd lays down his life for the sheep. Romans chapter 6:22-23. But now that you have been set free from sin, and have become slaves of God, the fruit you get leads to sanctification, and its end, eternal life. For the wages of sin is death, but the free gift of God is eternal life in Christ Jesus our Lord.
Numbers 23:19. God is not man that he should lie, or a son of man that he should change his mind. Has he said, and will he not do it? Or has he spoken, and will he not fulfill it? Psalm 121. I lift up my eyes to the hills. From where does my help come? My help comes from the Lord, who made heaven and earth. He will not let your foot be moved. He who keeps you will not slumber. Behold, he who keeps Israel will neither slumber nor sleep. The Lord is your keeper. The Lord is your shade on your right hand. The sun shall not strike you by day, nor the moon by night. The Lord will keep you from all evil. He will keep your life. The Lord will keep your going out and your coming in from this time forth and forevermore. Psalm 1:1-3. Blessed is the man who walks not in the counsel of the wicked, nor stands in the way of sinners, nor sits in the seat of scoffers. But his delight is in the law of the Lord, and on his law he meditates day and night. He is like a tree planted by streams of water that yields its fruit in its season, and its leaf does not wither. In all that he does, he prospers.

Romans chapter 1, 16 through 17. For I am not ashamed of the gospel, for it is the power of God for salvation to everyone who believes, to the Jew first and also to the Greek. For in it the righteousness of God is revealed from faith for faith. As it is written, the righteous shall live by faith. Second Corinthians chapter 1, 3 through 5. Blessed be the God and Father of our Lord Jesus Christ, the Father of mercies and God of all comfort, who comforts us in all our affliction, so that we may be able to comfort those who are in any affliction with the comfort with which we ourselves are comforted by God. For as we share abundantly in Christ's sufferings, so through Christ we share abundantly in comfort too. Second Corinthians chapter 5, verse 17. Therefore, if anyone is in Christ, he is a new creation. The old has passed away. Behold, the new has come. John chapter 10, 27 through 30. My sheep hear my voice, and I know them, and they follow me. I give them eternal life, and they will never perish, and no one will snatch them out of my hand. My Father, who has given them to me, is greater than all, and no one is able to snatch them out of the Father's hand. I and the Father are one. Acts chapter 1, 7 through 8. It is not for you to know times or seasons that the Father has fixed by his own authority. But you will receive power when the Holy Spirit comes upon you, and you will be my witnesses in Jerusalem and in all Judea and Samaria and to the end of the earth. 2 Corinthians chapter 1, 20 through 22. For all the promises of God find their yes in him. That is why it is through him that we utter our amen to God for his glory. And it is God who establishes us with you in Christ, and has anointed us, and who has also put his seal on us, and given us his Spirit in our hearts as a guarantee. Acts chapter 2, 38 through 39. And Peter said to them, repent and be baptized, every one of you, in the name of Jesus Christ, for the forgiveness of your sins. And you will receive the gift of the Holy Spirit. For the promise is for you and for your children, and for all who are far off, everyone whom the Lord our God calls to himself. Deuteronomy 26, 17 through 19. You have declared today that the Lord is your God, and that you will walk in his ways, and keep his statutes and his commandments and his rules, and will obey his voice. And the Lord has declared today that you are a people for his treasured possession, as he has promised you, and that you are to keep all his commandments, and that he will set you in praise and in fame and in honor high above all nations that he has made, and that you shall be a people holy to the Lord your God, as he promised. Hebrews chapter 10, 19 through 23. Therefore, brothers,
Since we have confidence to enter the holy places by the blood of Jesus, by the new and living way that he opened for us through the curtain, that is through his flesh, and since we have a great priest over the house of God, let us draw near with a true heart in full assurance of faith, with our hearts sprinkled clean from an evil conscience, and our bodies washed with pure water. Let us hold fast the confession of our hope without wavering, for he who promised is faithful. Exodus 14:13-14. And Moses said to the people, "Fear not, stand firm, and see the salvation of the Lord, which he will work for you today. For the Egyptians whom you see today, you shall never see again. The Lord will fight for you, and you have only to be silent." Isaiah 43:1-3. But now, thus says the Lord, he who created you, O Jacob, he who formed you, O Israel, fear not, for I have redeemed you. I have called you by name. You are mine. When you pass through the waters, I will be with you, and through the rivers, they shall not overwhelm you. When you walk through fire, you shall not be burned, and the flame shall not consume you. For I am the Lord your God, the Holy One of Israel, your Savior. Isaiah 54:10. For the mountains may depart, and the hills be removed, but my steadfast love shall not depart from you, and my covenant of peace shall not be removed, says the Lord, who has compassion on you. Isaiah 54:13-14. All your children shall be taught by the Lord, and great shall be the peace of your children. In righteousness you shall be established. You shall be far from oppression, for you shall not fear, and from terror, for it shall not come near you. And great shall be the peace of your children. In righteousness you shall be established. You shall be far from oppression, for you shall not fear, and from terror, for it shall not come near you. Isaiah 54:13-14. No weapon that is fashioned against you shall succeed, and you shall refute every tongue that rises against you in judgment. This is the heritage of the servants of the Lord, and their vindication from me, declares the Lord. Isaiah 58:6-12. Is not this the fast that I choose? To loose the bonds of wickedness, to undo the straps of the yoke, to let the oppressed go free, and to break every yoke? Is it not to share your bread with the hungry and bring the homeless poor into your house? When you see the naked, to cover him, and not to hide yourself from your own flesh? Then shall your light break forth like the dawn, and your healing shall spring up speedily. Your righteousness shall go before you. The glory of the Lord shall be your rear guard. Then you shall call, and the Lord will answer. You shall cry, and he will say, "Here I am." If you take away the yoke from your midst,
the pointing of the finger and speaking wickedness. If you pour yourself out for the hungry and satisfy the desire of the afflicted, then shall your light rise in the darkness, and your gloom be as the noonday. And the Lord will guide you continually and satisfy your desire in scorched places and make your bones strong. And you shall be like a watered garden, like a spring of water whose waters do not fail. And your ancient ruins shall be rebuilt. You shall raise up the foundations of many generations. You shall be called the repairer of the breach, the restorer of streets to dwell in. James 1, 2 through 5. Count it all joy, my brothers, when you meet trials of various kinds. For you know that the testing of your faith produces steadfastness. And let steadfastness have its full effect, that you may be perfect and complete, lacking in nothing. If any of you lacks wisdom, let him ask God, who gives generously to all without reproach, and it will be given him. James chapter 4, 7 through 8 and verse 10. Submit yourselves therefore to God. Resist the devil and he will flee from you. Draw near to God and he will draw near to you. Humble yourselves before the Lord and he will exalt you. First John chapter 1, verse 9. If we confess our sins, he is faithful and just to forgive us our sins and to cleanse us from all unrighteousness. 2 Chronicles chapter 7, 14 through 16. If my people who are called by my name humble themselves and pray and seek my face and turn from their wicked ways, then I will hear from heaven and will forgive their sin and heal their land. Now my eyes will be open and my ears attentive to the prayer that is made in this place. For now I have chosen and consecrated this house, that my name may be there forever. My eyes and my heart will be there for all time. Deuteronomy chapter 31, 6 through 8. Be strong and courageous. Do not fear or be in dread of them, for it is the Lord your God who goes with you. He will not leave you or forsake you. Then Moses summoned Joshua and said to him in the sight of all Israel, be strong and courageous. For you shall go with this people into the land that the Lord has sworn to their fathers to give them, and you shall put them in possession of it. It is the Lord who goes before you. He will be with you. He will not leave you or forsake you. Do not fear or be dismayed. Jeremiah 29, 11 through 14. For I know the plans I have for you, declares the Lord. Plans for welfare and not for evil, to give you a future and a hope. Then you will call upon me and come and pray to me, and I will hear you. You will seek me and find me, when you seek me with all your heart. I will be found by you, declares the Lord. John chapter 3, 16 through 17.
For God so loved the world that he gave his only Son, that whoever believes in him should not perish, but have eternal life. For God did not send his Son into the world to condemn the world, but in order that the world might be saved through him. John chapter 8, 34 through 36. Jesus answered them, "Truly, truly, I say to you, everyone who practices sin is a slave to sin. The slave does not remain in the house forever. The Son remains forever. So if the Son sets you free, you will be free indeed." Malachi chapter 3, 10 through 12. "Bring the full tithe into the storehouse, that there may be food in my house, and thereby put me to the test, says the Lord of hosts, if I will not open the windows of heaven for you and pour down for you a blessing until there is no more need. I will rebuke the devourer for you, so that it will not destroy the fruits of your soil, and your vine in the field shall not fail to bear, says the Lord of hosts. Then all nations will call you blessed, for you will be a land of delight, says the Lord of hosts." Mark chapter 11, 22 through 26. And Jesus answered them, "Have faith in God. Truly I say to you, whoever says to this mountain, 'Be taken up and thrown into the sea,' and does not doubt in his heart, but believes that what he says will come to pass, it will be done for him. Therefore I tell you, whatever you ask in prayer, believe that you have received it, and it will be yours. And whenever you stand praying, forgive if you have anything against anyone, so that your Father also who is in heaven may forgive you your trespasses.

Joshua chapter 1, 6 through 9. Be strong and courageous, for you shall cause this people to inherit the land that I swore to their fathers to give them. Only be strong and very courageous, being careful to do according to all the law that Moses, my servant, commanded you. Do not turn from it to the right hand or to the left, that you may have good success wherever you go. This book of the law shall not depart from your mouth, but you shall meditate on it day and night, so that you may be careful to do according to all that is written in it. For then you will make your way prosperous, and then you will have good success. Have I not commanded you? Be strong and courageous. Do not be frightened, and do not be dismayed, for the Lord your God is with you wherever you go. Philippians chapter 4, 19 through 20. And my God will supply every need of yours according to his riches and glory in Christ Jesus. To our God and Father be glory forever and ever. Amen. Psalm chapter 37, 3 through 11. Trust in the Lord and do good. Dwell in the land and befriend faithfulness. Delight yourself in the Lord, and he will give you the desires of your heart. Commit your way to the Lord. Trust in him, and he will act. He will bring forth your righteousness as the light, and your justice as the noonday. Be still before the Lord, and wait patiently for him. Fret not yourself over the one who prospers in his way, over the man who carries out evil devices. Refrain from anger and forsake wrath. Fret not yourself. It tends only to evil. For the evildoers shall be cut off, but those who wait for the Lord shall inherit the land. In just a little while, the wicked will be no more. Though you look carefully at his place, he will not be there. But the meek shall inherit the land and delight themselves in abundant peace. Psalm chapter 50, 14 through 15. Offer to God a sacrifice of thanksgiving and perform your vows to the Most High and call upon me in the day of trouble. I will deliver you and you shall glorify me.

Revelation chapter 2, 5 through 7. Remember, therefore, from where you have fallen. Repent and do the works you did at first. If not, I will come to you and remove your lampstand from its place, unless you repent. Yet this you have. You hate the works of the Nicolaitans, which I also hate. He who has an ear, let him hear what the Spirit says to the churches. To the one who conquers, I will grant to eat of the tree of life, which is in the paradise of God. Revelation chapter 2, 10 through 11. Be faithful unto death, and I will give you the crown of life. He who has an ear, let him hear what the Spirit says to the churches. The one who conquers will not be hurt by the second death. Revelation chapter 2, verse 17. He who has an ear, let him hear what the Spirit says to the churches. To the one who conquers, I will give some of the hidden manna, and I will give him a white stone with a new name written on the stone that no one knows except the one who receives it. Revelation chapter 2, 26 through 29. The one who conquers and who keeps my works until the end, to him I will give authority over the nations, and he will rule them with a rod of iron, as when earthen pots are broken in pieces, even as I myself have received authority from my Father, and I will give him the morning star. He who has an ear, let him hear what the Spirit says to the churches. Revelation chapter 3, verse 5. The one who conquers will be clothed thus in white garments, and I will never blot out his name from the book of life. I will confess his name before my Father and before his angels. He who has an ear, let him hear what the Spirit says to the churches. Revelation chapter 3, 10 through 13. Because you have kept my word about patient endurance, I will keep you from the hour of trial that is coming on the whole world to try those who dwell on the earth. I am coming soon. Hold fast what you have, so that no one may seize your crown. The one who conquers, I will make him a pillar in the temple of my God. Never shall he go out of it. And I will write on him the name of my God and the name of the city of my God, the New Jerusalem, which comes down from my God out of heaven, and my own new name. He who has an ear, let him hear what the Spirit says to the churches. Revelation chapter 3, 20 through 22. Behold, I stand at the door and knock. If anyone hears my voice and opens the door, I will come in to him and eat with him, and he with me. The one who conquers, I will grant him to sit with me on my throne, as I also conquered and sat down with my Father on his throne. He who has an ear, let him hear what the Spirit says to the churches. First Peter chapter 3, 10 through 12.
Whoever desires to love life and see good days, let him keep his tongue from evil and his lips from speaking deceit. Let him turn away from evil and do good. Let him seek peace and pursue it. For the eyes of the Lord are on the righteous, and his ears are open to their prayer. But the face of the Lord is against those who do evil. Philippians chapter 4, 4 through 9. Rejoice in the Lord always. Again, I will say, rejoice. Let your reasonableness be known to everyone. The Lord is at hand. Do not be anxious about anything, but in everything, by prayer and supplication, with thanksgiving, let your requests be known to God. And the peace of God, which surpasses all understanding, will guard your hearts and your minds in Christ Jesus. Finally, brothers, whatever is true, whatever is honorable, whatever is just, whatever is pure, whatever is lovely, whatever is commendable, if there is any excellence, if there is anything worthy of praise, think about these things. What you have learned and received and heard and seen in me, practice these things, and the God of peace will be with you. Psalm chapter 34, 15 through 19. The eyes of the Lord are toward the righteous, and his ears toward their cry. The face of the Lord is against those who do evil, to cut off the memory of them from the earth. When the righteous cry for help, the Lord hears and delivers them out of all their troubles. The Lord is near to the brokenhearted and saves the crushed in spirit. Many are the afflictions of the righteous, but the Lord delivers him out of them all. Jeremiah chapter 33, 2 through 3. Thus says the Lord who made the earth, the Lord who formed it to establish it. The Lord is his name. Call to me and I will answer you and will tell you great and hidden things that you have not known. Jeremiah chapter 33, verse 6. Behold, I will bring it health and cure, and I will cure them, and I will reveal to them abundance of peace and truth. Isaiah 41, 10 through 13. Fear not, for I am with you. Be not dismayed, for I am your God. I will strengthen you. I will help you. I will uphold you with my righteous right hand. Behold, all who are incensed against you shall be put to shame and confounded. Those who strive against you shall be as nothing and shall perish. You shall seek those who contend with you, but you shall not find them. Those who war against you shall be as nothing at all. For I, the Lord your God, hold your right hand. It is I who say to you, fear not. I am the one who helps you. Isaiah 40, 27 through 31. Why do you say, O Jacob, and speak, O Israel, my way is hidden from the Lord,
and my right is disregarded by my God. Have you not known? Have you not heard? The Lord is the everlasting God, the creator of the ends of the earth. He does not faint or grow weary. His understanding is unsearchable. He gives power to the faint, and to him who has no might, he increases strength. Even youths shall faint and be weary, and young men shall fall exhausted. But they who wait for the Lord shall renew their strength. They shall mount up with wings like eagles. They shall run and not be weary. They shall walk and not faint. Matthew chapter 11, 28 through 30. Come to me, all who labor and are heavily burdened, and I will give you rest. Take my yoke upon you and learn from me, for I am gentle and humble in heart, and you will find rest for your souls. For my yoke is easy and my burden is light. Psalm 91. He who dwells in the secret place of the Most High will rest in the shadow of the Almighty. I will say of Yahweh, He is my refuge and my fortress, my God in whom I trust. For He will deliver you from the snare of the fowler and from the deadly pestilence. He will cover you with His feathers. Under His wings you will take refuge. His faithfulness is your shield and rampart. You shall not be afraid of the terror by night, nor of the arrow that flies by day, nor of the pestilence that walks in darkness, nor of the destruction that wastes at noonday. 1,000 may fall at your side, and 10,000 at your right hand, but it will not come near you. You will only look with your eyes and see the recompense of the wicked. Because you have made Yahweh your refuge and the Most High your dwelling place, no evil shall happen to you, neither shall any plague come near your dwelling. For He will put His angels in charge of you to guard you in all your ways. They will bear you up in their hands so that you won't dash your foot against a stone. You will tread on the lion and the cobra. You will trample the young lion and the serpent underfoot. Because He has set His love on me, therefore I will deliver him. I will set him on high because he has known my name. He will call on me and I will answer him. I will be with him in trouble. I will deliver him and honor him. I will satisfy him with long life and show him my salvation. Romans chapter 8, 16 through 18. The Spirit Himself testifies with our spirit that we are children of God. And if children, then heirs, heirs of God, and joint heirs with Christ, if indeed we suffer with Him, that we may also be glorified with Him. For I consider that the sufferings of this present time are not worthy to be compared with the glory which will be revealed toward us. John chapter 14, 25 through 27. These things I have spoken to you while I am still with you. But the Helper, the Holy Spirit, whom the Father will send in my name, He will teach you all things and bring to your remembrance all that I have said to you. Peace I leave with you, my peace I give to you.
Not as the world gives do I give to you. Let not your hearts be troubled, neither let them be afraid. Romans chapter 5, 1 through 5. Therefore, since we have been justified by faith, we have peace with God through our Lord Jesus Christ. Through him, we have also obtained access by faith into this grace in which we stand, and we rejoice in hope of the glory of God. Not only that, but we rejoice in our sufferings, knowing that suffering produces endurance, and endurance produces character, and character produces hope, and hope does not put us to shame,

love and peace will be with you. Isaiah chapter 53, verse 5. But he was wounded for our transgressions. He was crushed for our iniquities. Upon him was the chastisement that brought us peace, and with his stripes we are healed. Psalm chapter 37, verse 37. Mark the blameless and behold the upright, for there is a future for the man of peace. Hebrews chapter 12, verse 11. For the moment, all discipline seems painful rather than pleasant. But later, it yields the peaceful fruit of righteousness to those who have been trained by it. Matthew chapter 6, 25 through 33. Therefore I tell you, do not be anxious about your life, what you will eat or what you will drink, nor about your body, what you will put on. Is not life more than food, and the body more than clothing? Look at the birds of the air. They neither sow nor reap, nor gather into barns, and yet your heavenly Father feeds them. Are you not of more value than they? And which of you, by being anxious, can add a single hour to his span of life? And why are you anxious about clothing? Consider the lilies of the field, how they grow. They neither toil nor spin. Yet I tell you, even Solomon in all his glory was not arrayed like one of these. But if God so clothes the grass of the field, which today is alive and tomorrow is thrown into the oven, will he not much more clothe you? O you of little faith. Therefore, do not be anxious, saying, what shall we eat, or what shall we drink, or what shall we wear? For the Gentiles seek after these things, and your heavenly Father knows that you need them all. But seek first the kingdom of God and his righteousness, and all these things will be added to you.

Psalm chapter 126, 5 through 6. Those who sow in tears shall reap with shouts of joy. He who goes out weeping, bearing the seed for sowing, shall come home with shouts of joy, bringing his sheaves with him. Psalm 16, 5 through 11. The Lord is my chosen portion and my cup. You hold my lot. The lines have fallen for me in pleasant places. Indeed, I have a beautiful inheritance. I bless the Lord who gives me counsel. In the night also my heart instructs me. I have set the Lord always before me. Because he is at my right hand, I shall not be shaken. Therefore my heart is glad, and my whole being rejoices. My flesh also dwells secure. For you will not abandon my soul to Sheol, or let your Holy One see corruption. You make known to me the path of life. In your presence there's fullness of joy. At your right hand are pleasures forevermore.

John 16:33. I have said these things to you, that in me you may have peace. In the world you will have tribulation, but take heart. I have overcome the world. First Peter chapter 5, 6 through 7. Humble yourselves, therefore, under the mighty hand of God, so that at the proper time he may exalt you, casting all your anxieties on him, because he cares for you.

Lamentations 3:22-23. The steadfast love of the Lord never ceases. His mercies never come to an end. They are new every morning. Great is your faithfulness. Psalm 32:7-10. You are a hiding place for me. You preserve me from trouble. You surround me with shouts of deliverance. Many are the sorrows of the wicked, but steadfast love surrounds the one who trusts in the Lord. Jeremiah 17:7-8. Blessed is the man who trusts in the Lord, whose trust is the Lord. He is like a tree planted by water that sends out its roots by the stream and does not fear when heat comes, for its leaves remain green and is not anxious in the year of drought, for it does not cease to bear fruit. Romans 8:26-30. Likewise, the Spirit helps us in our weakness, for we do not know what to pray for as we ought. But the Spirit Himself intercedes for us with groanings too deep for words. And he who searches hearts knows what is the mind of the Spirit, because the Spirit intercedes for the saints according to the will of God. And we know that for those who love God, all things work together for good, for those who are called according to his purpose. For those whom he foreknew, he also predestined to be conformed to the image of his Son, in order that he might be the firstborn among many brothers. And those whom he predestined, he also called. And those whom he called, he also justified. And those whom he justified, he also glorified. Romans chapter 8:35-39. Who shall separate us from the love of Christ? Shall tribulation, or distress, or persecution, or famine, or nakedness, or danger, or sword? As it is written, for your sake we are being killed all day long. We are regarded as sheep to be slaughtered. No, in all these things we are more than conquerors through him who loved us. For I am sure that neither death nor life, nor angels nor rulers, nor things present nor things to come, nor powers, nor height nor depth, nor anything else in all creation will be able to separate us from the love of God in Christ Jesus our Lord. Romans 10:9-13. If you confess with your mouth that Jesus is Lord, and believe in your heart that God raised him from the dead, you will be saved. For with the heart one believes and is justified, and with the mouth one confesses and is saved. For the scripture says, everyone who believes in him will not be put to shame. For there is no distinction between Jew and Greek, for the same Lord is Lord of all, bestowing his riches on all who call on him. For everyone who calls on the name of the Lord
will be saved. Psalm chapter 9:9-12. The Lord is a stronghold for the oppressed, a stronghold in times of trouble. And those who know your name put their trust in you. For you, O Lord, have not forsaken those who seek you. Sing praises to the Lord, who sits enthroned in Zion. Tell among the peoples his deeds, for he who avenges blood is mindful of them. He does not forget the cry of the afflicted. Proverbs 3:1-12. My son, do not forget my teaching, but let your heart keep my commands. For length of days and years of life and peace they will add to you. Let not steadfast love and faithfulness forsake you. Bind them around your neck. Write them on the tablet of your heart. So you will find favor and good success in the sight of God and man. Trust in the Lord with all your heart, and do not lean on your own understanding. In all your ways, acknowledge him, and he will make straight your paths. Be not wise in your own eyes. Fear the Lord, and turn away from evil. It will be healing to your flesh and refreshment to your bones. Honor the Lord with your wealth and with the first fruits of all your produce. Then your barns will be filled with plenty, and your vats will be bursting with wine. My son, do not despise the Lord's discipline or be weary of his reproof. For the Lord reproves him who he loves, as a father the son in whom he delights. James 5:13-16. Is anyone among you suffering? Let him pray. Is anyone cheerful? Let him sing praise. Is anyone among you sick? Let him call for the elders of the church, and let them pray over him, anointing him with oil in the name of the Lord. And the prayer of faith will save the one who is sick, and the Lord will raise him up. And if he has committed sins, he will be forgiven. Therefore, confess your sins to one another, and pray for one another, that you may be healed. The prayer of a righteous person has great power as it is working. Matthew 7:7-11. Ask, and it will be given to you. Seek, and you will find. Knock, and it will be opened to you. For everyone who asks receives, and the one who seeks finds, and to the one who knocks it will be opened. Or which one of you, if his son asks him for bread, will give him a stone? Or if he asks for a fish, will give him a serpent? If you then, who are evil, know how to give good gifts to your children, how much more will your Father who is in heaven give good things to those who ask him? Psalm 103:1-12. Bless the Lord, O my soul, and all that is within me. Bless his holy name. Bless the Lord, O my soul,
and forget not all his benefits, who forgives all your iniquity, who heals all your diseases, who redeems your life from the pit, who crowns you with steadfast love and mercy, who satisfies you with good so that your youth is renewed like the eagles. The Lord works righteousness and justice for all who are oppressed. He made known his ways to Moses, his acts to the people of Israel. The Lord is merciful and gracious, slow to anger and abounding in steadfast love. He will not always chide, nor will he keep his anger forever. He does not deal with us according to our sins, nor repay us according to our iniquities. For as high as the heavens are above the earth, so great is his steadfast love toward those who fear him. As far as the east is from the west, so far does he remove our transgressions from us. As a father shows compassion to his children, so the Lord shows compassion to those who fear him. Psalm 107, 13 through 16. Then they cried to the Lord in their trouble, and he delivered them from their distress. He brought them out of darkness and the shadow of death, and burst their bonds apart. Let them thank the Lord for his steadfast love, for his wondrous works to the children of man. For he shatters the doors of bronze and cuts into the bars of iron. John 14, 1 through 7. Let not your hearts be troubled. Believe in God. Believe also in me. In my Father's house are many rooms. If it were not so, would I have told you that I go to prepare a place for you? And if I go and prepare a place for you, I will come again and will take you to myself, that where I am, you may also be. And you know the way to where I am going. Thomas said to him, Lord, we do not know where you are going. How can we know the way? Jesus said to him, I am the way, and the truth, and the life. No one comes to the Father except through me. If you had known me, you would have known my Father also. From now on, you do know him and have seen him. John 14, 12 through 21. Truly, truly I say to you, whoever believes in me will also do the works that I do. And greater works than these will he do, because I am going to the Father. Whatever you ask in my name, this I will do, that the Father may be glorified in the Son. If you ask me anything in my name, I will do it. If you love me, you will keep my commandments. And I will ask the Father, and he will give you another helper to be with you forever, even the Spirit of truth, whom the world cannot receive because it neither sees him nor knows him. You know him, for he dwells with you and will be in you. I will not leave you as orphans. I will come to you. Yet a little while and the world will see me no more. But you will see me. Because I live, you also will live. In that day you will know that I am in my Father, and you in me, and I in you. Whoever has my commandments and keeps them, he it is who loves me. And he who loves me will be loved by my Father,
and I will love him and manifest myself to him. Mark 10, 27 through 31. Jesus looked at them and said, "With man it is impossible, but not with God. For all things are possible with God." Peter began to say to him, "See, we have left everything and followed you." Jesus said, "Truly, I say to you, there is no one who has left house or brothers or sisters or mother or father or children or lands for my sake and for the gospel, who will not receive 100-fold now in this time, houses and brothers and sisters and mothers and children and lands, with persecutions, and in the age to come eternal life. But many who are first will be last, and the last will be first." Matthew 24, 12 through 13. "And because lawlessness will be increased, the love of many will grow cold. But the one who endures to the end will be saved." John chapter 15, 1 through 11. "I am the true vine, and my Father is the vine dresser. Every branch in me that does not bear fruit, he takes away. And every branch that does bear fruit, he prunes, that it may bear more fruit. Already you are clean because of the word that I have spoken to you. Abide in me, and I in you. As the branch cannot bear fruit by itself, unless it abides in the vine, neither can you, unless you abide in me. I am the vine, you are the branches. Whoever abides in me and I in him, he it is that bears much fruit. For apart from me, you can do nothing. If anyone does not abide in me, he is thrown away like a branch and withers. And the branches are gathered, thrown into the fire and burned. If you abide in me and my words abide in you, ask whatever you wish, and it will be done for you. By this my Father is glorified, that you bear much fruit, and so prove to be my disciples. As the Father has loved me, so have I loved you. Abide in my love. If you keep my commandments, you will abide in my love, just as I have kept my Father's commandments and abide in his love. These things I have spoken to you, that my joy may be in you and that your joy may be full." 2 Peter 1, 3 through 11. "His divine power has granted to us all things that pertain to life and godliness, through the knowledge of him who called us to his own glory and excellence, by which he granted to us his precious and very great promises, so that through them you may become partakers of the divine nature, having escaped from the corruption that is in the world because of sinful desire. For this very reason, make every effort to supplement your faith with virtue, and virtue with knowledge, and knowledge with self-control, and self-control with steadfastness, and steadfastness with godliness, and godliness with brotherly affection, and brotherly affection with love. For if these qualities are yours and are increasing, they keep you from being ineffective or unfruitful in the knowledge of our Lord Jesus Christ. For whoever lacks these qualities is so nearsighted that he is blind, having forgotten that he was cleansed from his former sins. Therefore, brothers, be all the more diligent to confirm your calling and election.
For if you practice these qualities, you will never fall. For in this way there will be richly provided for you an entrance into the eternal kingdom of our Lord and Savior, Jesus Christ. Job 36:10-11. He opens their ears to instruction and commands that they return from iniquity. If they listen and serve him, they complete their days in prosperity and their years in pleasantness. Psalm 46:1-7. God is our refuge and strength, a very present help in trouble. Therefore, we will not fear though the earth gives way, though the mountains be moved into the heart of the sea, though its waters roar and foam, though the mountains tremble at its swelling. There is a river whose streams make glad the city of God, the holy habitation of the Most High. God is in the midst of her. She shall not be moved. God will help her when morning dawns. The nations rage, the kingdoms totter. He utters his voice, the earth melts. The Lord of hosts is with us. The God of Jacob is our fortress. Romans chapter 6:5-14. For if we have been united with him in a death like his, we shall certainly be united with him in a resurrection like his. We know that our old self was crucified with him in order that the body of sin might be brought to nothing, so that we would no longer be enslaved to sin. For one who has died has been set free from sin. Now, if we have died with Christ, we believe that we will also live with him. We know that Christ, being raised from the dead, will never die again. Death no longer has dominion over him. For the death he died to sin once for all. But the life he lives to God. So you also must consider yourselves dead to sin and alive to God in Christ Jesus. Let not sin, therefore, reign in your mortal body to make you obey its passions. Do not present your members to sin as instruments for unrighteousness, but present yourselves to God as those who have been brought from death to life, and your members to God as instruments for righteousness. For sin will have no dominion over you, since you are not under law, but under grace. Psalm 147:1-6. Praise the Lord, for it is good to sing praises to our God, for it is pleasant, and a song of praise is fitting. The Lord builds up Jerusalem. He gathers the outcasts of Israel. He heals the brokenhearted and binds up their wounds. He determines the number of the stars. He gives to all of them their names. Great is our Lord and abundant in power. His understanding is beyond measure. The Lord lifts up the humble. He casts the wicked to the ground. Revelation 21:1-7. Then I saw a new heaven and a new earth, for the first heaven and the first earth had passed away, and the sea was no more. And I saw the holy city, New Jerusalem, coming down out of heaven from God, prepared as a bride adorned for her husband.
And I heard a loud voice from the throne saying, "Behold, the dwelling place of God is with man. He will dwell with them, and they will be his people, and God himself will be with them as their God. He will wipe away every tear from their eyes, and death shall be no more. Neither shall there be mourning, nor crying, nor pain anymore. For the former things have passed away." And he who was seated on the throne said, "Behold, I am making all things new." Also he said, "Write this down, for these words are trustworthy and true." And he said to me, "It is done. I am the Alpha and the Omega, the beginning and the end. To the thirsty I will give from the spring of the water of life without payment. The one who conquers will have this heritage, and I will be his God, and he will be my son." Galatians 6, 8 through 10. "For the one who sows to his own flesh will from the flesh reap corruption. But the one who sows to the Spirit will from the Spirit reap eternal life. And let us not grow weary of doing good, for in due season we will reap if we do not give up. So then, as we have opportunity, let us do good to everyone, and especially to those who are of the household of faith." Psalm 138. "I give you thanks, O Lord, with my whole heart. Before the gods I sing your praise. I bow down toward your holy temple and give thanks to your name for your steadfast love and your faithfulness. For you have exalted above all things your name and your word. On the day I called, you answered me. My strength of soul you increased. All the kings of the earth shall give you thanks, O Lord, for they have heard the words of your mouth, and they shall sing of the ways of the Lord. For great is the glory of the Lord. For though the Lord is high, he regards the lowly, but the haughty he knows from afar. Though I walk in the midst of trouble, you preserve my life. You stretch out your hand against the wrath of my enemies, and your right hand delivers me. The Lord will fulfill his purpose for me. Your steadfast love, O Lord, endures forever. Do not forsake the work of your hands." First John 2, 24-25. "Let what you heard from the beginning abide in you. If what you heard from the beginning abides in you, then you too will abide in the Son and in the Father. And this is the promise that he made to us: eternal life." John chapter 6, 47 through 51. "Truly, truly I say to you, whoever believes has eternal life. I am the bread of life. Your fathers ate the manna in the wilderness, and they died. This is the bread that comes down from heaven, so that one may eat of it and not die. I am the living bread that came down from heaven. If anyone eats of this bread, he will live forever. And the bread that I will give for the life of the world is my flesh."
Matthew 6, 14 through 15. For if you forgive others their trespasses, your heavenly Father will also forgive you. But if you do not forgive others their trespasses, neither will your Father forgive your trespasses. Psalm 55, 22. Cast your burden on the Lord, and He will sustain you. He will never permit the righteous to be moved. Isaiah 52, 12. For you shall not go out in haste, and you shall not go in flight. For the Lord will go before you, and the God of Israel will be your rear guard. Psalm 32, 8. I will instruct you and teach you in the way you should go. I will counsel you with my eye upon you. Isaiah 30, 18 through 21. Therefore the Lord waits to be gracious to you, and therefore He exalts Himself to show mercy to you. For the Lord is a God of justice. Blessed are all those who wait for Him. For a people shall dwell in Zion, in Jerusalem. You shall weep no more. He will surely be gracious to you at the sound of your cry. As soon as He hears it, He answers you. And though the Lord give you the bread of adversity and the water of affliction, yet your teacher will not hide Himself anymore, but your eyes shall see your teacher, and your ears shall hear a word behind you saying, "This is the way, walk in it," when you turn to the right or when you turn to the left. Philippians chapter 1, verse 6. And I am sure of this, that He who began a good work in you will bring it to completion at the day of Jesus Christ. Isaiah 26, verse 3. You keep him in perfect peace whose mind is stayed on you, because he trusts in you. John chapter 11, 25 through 26. Jesus said to her, "I am the resurrection and the life. Whoever believes in me, though he die, yet shall he live. And everyone who lives and believes in me shall never die." Second Corinthians 4, 16 through 18. So we do not lose heart. Though our outward self is wasting away, our inner self is being renewed day by day. For this light momentary affliction is preparing for us an eternal weight of glory beyond all comparison. As we look not to the things that are seen, but to the things that are unseen. For the things that are seen are transient, but the things that are unseen are eternal. Philippians 3, 20 through 21. But our citizenship is in heaven, and from it we await a Savior, the Lord Jesus Christ, who will transform our lowly body to be like His glorious body by the power that enables Him even to subject all things to Himself. Matthew 5, 2 through 11. And He opened His mouth and taught them, saying, "Blessed are the poor in spirit,
for theirs is the kingdom of heaven. Blessed are those who mourn, for they shall be comforted. Blessed are the meek, for they shall inherit the earth. Blessed are those who hunger and thirst for righteousness, for they shall be satisfied. Blessed are the merciful, for they shall receive mercy. Blessed are the pure in heart, for they shall see God. Blessed are the peacemakers, for they shall be called sons of God. Blessed are those who are persecuted for righteousness' sake, for theirs is the kingdom of heaven. Blessed are you when others revile you and persecute you and utter all kinds of evil against you falsely on my account. Rejoice and be glad, for your reward is great in heaven, for so they persecuted the prophets who were before you. First John 4, verse 4. Little children, you are from God and have overcome them. For he who is in you is greater than he who is in the world. Matthew chapter 10, 39 through 42. Whoever finds his life will lose it, and whoever loses his life for my sake will find it. Whoever receives you receives me, and whoever receives me receives him who sent me. The one who receives a prophet because he is a prophet will receive a prophet's reward, and the one who receives a righteous person because he is a righteous person will receive a righteous person's reward. And whoever gives one of these little ones even a cup of cold water because he is a disciple, truly I say to you, he will by no means lose his reward. Psalm 145, 13 through 19. The Lord is faithful in all his words and kind in all his works. The Lord upholds all who are falling and raises up all who are bowed down. The eyes of all look to you, and you give them their food in due season. You open your hand, you satisfy the desire of every living thing. The Lord is righteous in all his ways and kind in all his works. The Lord is near to all who call on him, to all who call on him in truth. He fulfills the desire of those who fear him. He also hears their cry and saves them. First Corinthians 10, verse 13. No temptation has overtaken you that is not common to man. God is faithful, and he will not let you be tempted beyond your ability. But with the temptation, he will also provide the way of escape, that you may be able to endure it. Second Peter 3, 8 through 9. But do not overlook this one fact, beloved, that with the Lord one day is as 1,000 years, and 1,000 years as one day. The Lord is not slow to fulfill his promise, as some count slowness, but is patient toward you, not wishing that any should perish, but that all should reach repentance.

I decree and declare, this is the day the Lord has made. Since every good gift comes from God, I speak that this day is both good and perfect. 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with your assignment, what you should be doing when you get there, with relationships, who you should be doing it with when you get there, the people that add value to your life, with resources, with what you should be doing it with timing and your gifts and your abilities. Your timing is when you should be doing what you're doing. I pronounce a benediction upon you that God would give you a strategy, give you the ability to know what you should be doing and how you should be doing it. And then finally, I pronounce a blessing upon you and this benediction that you will leave a legacy, that you will leave something for the next generation to know that you did it. I pronounce this benediction upon you, that you will live in a prosperous, healthy environment. 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
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May your hands never lack productivity. May your mind never lack witty million-dollar ideas and creative billion-dollar inventions. 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May the light of God's word forever light your pathway. May you blaze new trails. May you run through troops and leap over walls. May you discover new horizons as you become the Christopher Columbus of your discipline, your industry, your profession, and your chosen field. 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May wealth and riches be in your house. May God dissolve the pain of yesterday so that it will never appear again tomorrow. May the abundance of the sea be converted unto you. May every good seed you planted last season yield a fruitful harvest this season. May your activities be synchronized and syncopated to heaven's rhythm. 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May excellence be the signature upon all you do and say. May you become all that God will have you to become. May God supply all your need according to his riches in glory. May his spirit be your companion. May Jesus forever be your Lord and Savior. May you become the head and not the tail. May you forever be the first and not last. May you forever be above only and not beneath. May you be strengthened in the inner man. May you continue
continue to dream big. May you awaken every morning to live the life of your dreams. May you live a humble life of gratitude and thanksgiving, knowing that he which began the good work in you will complete it, for faithful is he that calls you to this realm of success and prosperity, and it is he who will also do it. I speak this benediction of blessing upon your life in the name of Jesus. According to Genesis 28:3-4, and the God Almighty bless thee and make thee fruitful and multiply thee, that thou mayest be a multitude of people, and give thee the blessing of Abraham to thee, to thy seed with thee, that thou mayest inherit the land whereinto thou was a stranger, which God gave unto Abraham. According to Ephesians 3:20-21, now unto him that is able to do the exceeding abundantly above all you could ask or think, according to the power that worketh in us, unto him be glory in the church by Jesus, according to the power that worketh in us, unto him be glory in the church by Jesus Christ throughout all age, world without

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1: Let me speak to that person that feels like they lost their worth or their value. This is a dollar bill. Now, if I go to the store and there's something for 90 cents, can I buy it with this dollar bill? Okay, all right. So, if I go to the store and there's something for 85 cents and after tax, it ends up being 96 cents, can I buy it with this dollar bill? Okay, all right. So, what if I ball the dollar bill up? Think about it now. Like, I just ball the dollar bill up. Like, so it can't be worth a dollar now. It's probably worth like 95 cents, right? How much do you think it's worth? A dollar. Listen, y'all gotta pay attention. I just balled it up. So clearly it's not worth a dollar anymore. All right. So maybe, what if I step on it? What if I stomp it? I just stomped it. How much is it worth now? Maybe 65 cents, 68 cents? It's still worth a dollar? Okay, what if I ball it up? What if I stomp on it? And then I put it in the trash can. And it's in here with some trash. And it's around some beer and some gum and a bunch of other nasty stuff. And some guy off the street pulls the dollar out, unfolds it. How much is it worth now? Maybe 82 cents? At least 92 cents? So what if I ball it up? What if I step on it? What if I put it in trash? And then, watch this, I tear it in half. Think about it now, right? How much is it worth now? A dollar? I could tape it? Whoa. Wait. Wait a second. I just balled it up. I just stepped on it. I put it in trash. I pulled it out. Then I tore it in half. And you mean to tell me I can pick the dollar up, I can wipe it off, and I can put some tape around it, and it's still worth a dollar? Then why, if this dollar doesn't lose its worth,

0: 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And there is nothing that can happen that can take your worth and your value away. So what you got to do now is you got to pick yourself up. You got to dust yourself off and you got to keep moving.
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7: On Creation's morning, an all-powerful God flung the glittering stars against the velvet of the night. He holds the seven seas in the palm of his hand. He measures space with his fingertips. He weighs the mountains in a scale and the hills in a balance. The God that we serve has total control. He said, "Let there be light." And in that moment of time, darkness was shattered and conquered forever. His son, Jesus Christ, walked upon the raging sea of the Sea of Galilee, and he held the winds in his fists and said, "Peace be still." That's control. That God is in control of planet Earth, and he can be absolutely in control of your life if you'll let him. He will make a way where there seems to be no way. Stop worrying and start living. Worry proves that you don't believe God can take care of you. Worry is faith in fear. Worry is faith in fear. The two words in the New Testament from the mouth of the apostles, fear not, fear not, fear not the past. Why? Because your past has been forgiven and forgotten. Fear not the present. I will never leave you nor forsake you. Joshua 1:9. Be not afraid, for thy God is with you wherever you go. David said, "Yea, though I walk through the valley of the shadow of death, I will fear no evil, for thou art with me." Death has been reduced to a shadow. The Lord is my light and my salvation. Whom shall I fear? The Lord is the strength of my life. Of whom shall I be afraid? Psalms 27:1. Hebrews 13:6. The Lord is my helper. I will not fear what man can do with me. Fear not death. The Bible says, "I am he who was dead, and behold, I am alive forevermore." Fear not sickness, because this is the book of the great physician. Fear not poverty, for it is the Lord that gives you the power to get wealth. Fear not other people. The Bible says, "I will make your enemies to be at peace with you. You will climb the impossible mountain. I'll give you the ability to defeat the impossible foe. 1,000 shall fall at your left hand. 10,000 shall fall at your right hand." David said, "I will fear no evil." Why? Because God Almighty is with me. That's why. Worry is trust in the unpleasant. Worry is assurance that disaster is coming. Worry is believing in your personal defeat and despair. Worry is a polluted stream that flows through your brain, that drowns hope and optimism, that kills faith. Worry is interest paid on trouble that never happens. Think about that. One old man said, and I quote, "Most of the trouble I've had in life never happened." How many of you have worried yourself silly about something you just knew was going to be disaster and it never happened?
8: Worry enters our life through thoughts. But the Bible teaches us to cast all of our care on God because He cares for us. Life is real, and we never know exactly what's going to come our way, but we do know God. We don't have to live in fear because He's with us and He's on our side. Well, worry sees the problem, but it doesn't see God. I don't think it's wrong to see the problem. Matter of fact, I think we should look at our problems squarely, and then we need to tell them where they stand in relationship to God. Worry sees the problem, but faith sees the God who can handle the problem. And that's what we have to do. In whatever situation you're in right now in your life, whether it's something with your kids or your marriage or your finances, or you think you're never going to recover from your past, or you're fighting with some kind of an addiction or some kind of a sin that just keeps trying to cling to you, whatever it is, you have to know that God is greater than any problem that you have. And you have to not worry, because when you pray and then you worry, the worry nullifies your prayer. Prayer is something you do instead of worry. If we pray and then worry, we're saying with our mouth that we're depending on God, but we're saying with our actions that we don't really believe that God's going to come through, so we're going to worry and have a backup plan just in case He doesn't. We don't have to know what God is going to do. We don't have to know when He's going to do it. All we need to know is that He is, and He has a plan, and at the right time, not our time, but at the right time, God will execute that plan. Matter of fact, I'm going to tell you something that's just bubbling up in my heart right now. God is working in your life, every single one of you. God is working in your life right now in ways that you cannot feel, don't see, and don't understand. And everything that we go through, we need to lift up our voice and say, God, I believe You're working in my life right now. I'm expecting something good. And God is with you in your situations. Some of you are in very difficult situations. And yet in the midst of that, you have joy and peace and you have hope. And only God can give us that. God is with you. Just because you have a problem, that does not mean that God has abandoned you. God is with you.
7: Jesus Christ made the profound statements about worry that the world has ever heard in Matthew, the 6th chapter. Therefore, I say to you, do not worry about your life, what you will eat or what you will drink, nor about your body, what you will put on. Is not life more than food, and the body more than clothing? Look at the birds of the air, for they neither sow nor reap, nor gather in barns, yet your heavenly Father feeds them. Are you not of more value than they? Which of you by worrying can add one cubit to his stature? So why do you worry about clothing? Consider the lilies of the field, how they grow. They neither toil nor spin. And yet I say to you that even Solomon, all of his glory, was not arrayed like one of these. Now if God so clothes the grass of the field, which today is and tomorrow is thrown into the oven, will He not much more clothe you, O you of little faith? Therefore do not worry, saying, what shall we eat, or what shall we drink, or what shall we wear? For after all these things the Gentiles seek, for your heavenly Father knows that you need all these things. But seek first the kingdom of God and His righteousness, and all of these things shall be added unto you. Therefore do not worry about tomorrow, for tomorrow will worry about its own things. Sufficient for the day is its own trouble. Simple, profound.
8: God gives you what you need. And I'm sure that many of you have things looming out there in the future that you know is going to require answers. And you don't have those answers. But you know what? The greatest way that you can show faith in God is to refuse to worry about it, refuse to think about it excessively, and every time it comes to your brain, just say, I don't know what I'm going to do, but I know the God who does know what I'm going to do. And that's when we get over into the miracle realm with God, where He can do exceedingly abundantly above and beyond all that we could ever dare to hope, ask, or think. Many of you have got a wonderful testimony in your life of what God has done for you. And God has brought you from some places that nobody would ever thought that you could have recovered from. Of course, I have that same testimony myself, and I'm telling you what, God is no respecter of persons. His promises are not for somebody else or an elite few. They are for you. He is here right now, and He is taking care of your situation. You don't have to worry. God will do one of two things if you have a problem. He will either remove the problem, which is always our first choice, and usually the only thing that we think we can even be remotely satisfied with. He will either remove the problem, or He will give you the strength, the grace, the ability to go through the problem. Now, I know we don't like the going through part, but I'm telling you, if you can say, God, I know you'll do one of two things. You're either going to remove this, you're going to move it, you're going to take it away, or you're going to give me the grace to deal with it. And if we can trust God enough to leave that choice up to Him, because if He lets us go through it, then He's got a purpose in mind. There's something we're going to get out of it that we need. Trusting God is wonderful. It's so wonderful to just say, I don't understand this, but I believe God's going to work it out.

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We got together with Pastor Chris and Pastor Stephen on Thursday to just go in after the presence of God and try to pen lyric and melody. And after a couple of hours, it just felt like the presence of God just stopped everything. And we wrote a song called The Blessing. And it's straight from Scripture. And it's the heart of the Father over us as His kids. And we're going to sing it this morning, if that's okay. And this is a blessing over you and your family and your children. So just receive this morning. Just put your hands out in front of you. Turn your heart to a place of just receiving the blessing of heaven from God Himself over you this morning.

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0: The greatest communicator ever to walk on this earth was without question the Lord Jesus Christ. The impact of his words continues to this day. Many of his words have been written down for us so that we might know them. When Jesus told a story, it was never for the purpose of passing time or to entertain. The stories of Jesus were meant to zero in on the hearts of his listeners and communicate a lesson they would never forget. You might forget the principles, you might forget the didactic teaching of the Lord, but you can't forget his stories. They live on today in the lives of children and young people and adults as well. One of the best known is here before us, Luke chapter 15. Then all the tax collectors and the sinners drew near to Jesus to hear him. And the Pharisees and the scribes murmured, saying, "This man receives sinners and he eats with them." So Jesus told this story to them, saying, "What man of you, having 100 sheep, if he loses one of them, does not leave the 99 in the wilderness and go after the one which is lost until he finds it? And when he has found it, he lays it on his shoulders, rejoicing. And when he comes home, he calls together his friends and neighbors, saying to them, 'Rejoice with me, for I have found my sheep which was lost.' I say to you that likewise there will be more joy in heaven over one sinner who repents than over 99 just persons who need no repentance." And the story that Jesus told to us here in the 15th chapter is about being lost, what it means to be lost. This is one of the best known chapters in the New Testament, as most of you know, because it contains the familiar stories of the lost sheep, the lost silver, and the lost son. Back to back, these three stories are found in Luke 15. In fact, there are many people who believe that these are not really three distinct stories, but they're three parts of the same story that Jesus told in response to the reaction of the scribes and Pharisees to his dealing with sinners. We are told at the beginning of the chapter that this story, like all of Jesus' stories, was given to deal with a problem that had arisen in Jesus' interaction with the people of his day. For the Pharisees were angry that Jesus would spend such quality time with these that they did not consider to be quality at all. Now the stories here in the 15th chapter about the lost sheep and the lost coin and about the son, they're all about lost things. A sheep strayed from the flock to become lost in the wild wilderness. A coin rolled over into the dark corner of the room and under the furniture and no longer could be seen. This is how Jesus was trying to describe to the scribes and Pharisees what man's condition in this world is without the Savior. What is it like to be in this world without God? There is no better term to describe it than the term lost. Somebody has said that we have a God who is the God of the lost. Isn't it good that it's that way? He's the God of the lost. Jesus is the one who said, "I am come," watch this now, "to seek and to save that which was lost." Jesus said that. He said his whole purpose in coming into this world, one central focus, was for the lost. He's the seeking shepherd. Businessmen today would tell you, take your losses and go on, but not the good shepherd.
1: Now in the parable of the lost sheep, Jesus depicts himself as the shepherd. They are criticizing him for receiving sinners, and in order to justify his mission, justify his ministry, he presents a parable. And in the parable, he depicts himself as the shepherd. And so he is. He says of himself in John 10 and 11, "I am the good shepherd. The good shepherd giveth his life for the sheep." Paul in Hebrews 13 and 20 calls him that great shepherd of the sheep. Peter calls him the chief shepherd in 1 Peter 5 and 4. And one of the most familiar passages in the Bible began with that memorable statement of David in the 23rd number of Psalm. The Lord is my shepherd, and I shall not want. He is the shepherd. But just for a moment, we want to look at the sheep. The condition of the sheep is summed up in the one word: lost. What a terrible word, lost. I don't believe that there is another word that is so tragic as the word lost. It's tragic to be lost. Lost and don't know how to get back home. Well, to be lost is to be separated. To be separated from the flock. To be separated from the shepherd. To be separated from the protection and from the provisions of the fold. This sheep was lost.
2: And it was then that Jesus said, "The Son of Man has come to seek and to save that which is lost." Earlier on in the fifth chapter, Jesus said, "I didn't come to call the righteous, but the sinners to repentance." Christ received sinners. How glorious it is, and how thankful I am that he received sinners, because he received me. What does it mean to be lost? It means that your life is separated from God. You're trying to live apart from God, apart from his watchful care. But the Lord is searching for you. The Good Shepherd. Now, here were the Pharisees. Jesus was out as the Good Shepherd finding the lost sheep. He was receiving sinners. He was eating with them. But rather than rejoicing that sinners were being saved, they were critical. They were finding fault. They were sitting back in criticism of him. He eats with sinners. He receives. He touches them. Did you see that? If he were really a prophet, he would have known who that woman was. They're finding fault because Jesus is receiving sinners. But the truth is this: it doesn't matter how badly your life has been marred or defiled by sin, he receives sinners. All that you've lost because of your venture into the life of the flesh and into sin can be regained, because Jesus receives sinners.
3: Jesus loves the lost. In this story, all of these tax collectors and sinners are crowding around Jesus, and the Pharisees are standing off in the corner, and they are saying, "Man, I cannot believe that Jesus would hang out with those people." But it's interesting, right? That our Savior Jesus, the perfect, holy, spotless Lamb of God, Jesus, these people are drawn to him. And the interesting thing, I think the distinction that needs to be made here, is that they're not drawn to the Pharisees. They're not drawn to the teachers of the law. Because these tax collectors and sinners, they wouldn't be drawn to the Pharisees or the teachers of the law, because every time they would approach those people, they would be reminded of their mistakes. They would be reminded of their shortcomings. They would be reminded of their flaws and their sins. And so they were drawn to Jesus because there was something different about Jesus. And the difference was that he loved them and that he cared for them. And he did not judge them based on their lifestyle or their outward appearance, but rather saw to their heart and loved them. Sought that they would no longer be lost, but be found. Jesus, all throughout the New Testament, he finds himself in these crowds of people. I think an important thing to understand, though, is that these people were not drawn to Jesus because he condoned their lifestyle. They weren't drawn to Jesus because he approved of everything that they had done. They were simply drawn to Jesus because he genuinely loved and cared for them. And what you see from this is that the shepherd has crazy intentionality, right? Because when the one sheep drifts off from the other 99 and he leaves, the shepherd's reaction is very telling. Because it says that the shepherd chooses to leave the 99 to go and find the one. The shepherd doesn't look at the one and say, man, good riddance, that sheep's made some dumb decisions, so let's go ahead and leave him where he's at. He doesn't say, well, I've got 99 really good sheep that haven't left me, so I'm going to hold on to them because that person should know better. That sheep should know better. And he doesn't say, man, that sheep's a moron. I can't believe that sheep would do that. That's not what the shepherd does. The shepherd's first reaction upon the sheep leaving, this one individual sheep, is the shepherd leaves the 99 to go and find this one sheep. And I love what the shepherd, how it describes the shepherd when he finds the sheep. Because when he finds the sheep, verse 5 says, when he finds it, he joyfully puts it on his shoulders. You know, think about it. Like, if it were us, right, we would want to teach that sheep a lesson. We want to say, no, you don't do that, right? You got to stay with the rest of the pack. We would try to teach them a lesson so that it doesn't happen again. But the shepherd in this story, his reaction is not to beat down or berate the sheep for leaving the flock. Instead, it says that when he finds it, he joyfully, there is joy in the shepherd in retrieving the sheep, putting it on his shoulders and walking back to the flock. And then when the shepherd gets there, he gathers all of his friends and neighbors and says, rejoice with me because I've found my lost sheep. This is your story. This is my story. This is all of our stories that at one time we were the one sheep. We were the one because of our own foolishness and because of our own reckless decision making, we ran from God. And Jesus, in his heart for us, did not chase us down and then berate us for our shortcomings. He didn't look at us leaving and say, good riddance. No, he chases us down. He leaves the 99 to go and find the one. And then when he found us, he joyfully puts us on his shoulders because Jesus' heart for the lost was to bring us back and to restore us and to give us the home that what he always designed for us. This is the love that the shepherd has for the sheep. This is the love that Jesus has for the lost. This is the love that Jesus had for you. This is our God. This is our Savior, Jesus.
4: If you have ever felt lost in a crowd, if you have ever felt I'm just a number among many people, I hope you take heart by this story. I hope you understand the value that you have to God the Father. That he would write about you in this story that if one sheep goes astray, the shepherd is concerned and goes after the one.
3: That he valued you enough to leave the 99 to find the one. You were that valuable.

All right, guys. So let's settle down some. We need you to sing this song with us. Listen up, listen up.

0: I want to be clear that God had given to Saul clear-cut instructions. Somebody say clear instructions. There's no debate. There's no questions to be asked. There's no discussion about it. The instructions are clear. Just like I know in your life, there's some clear things that God has given you clear instructions on what he wants you to do. Without me being in your devotions, without me being there when you read the scriptures, without me being there when God talks to you, I know that every person in here, there's some clear things that God has told you to do in your life.
1: When we do not obey God, what a tragedy comes into our lives. I know I talked to a man one time. He was a preacher. He was in secular work, but he was a preacher. And God had, you know, had moved upon him and was pulling him out of secular work. Now, I'm not saying it's wrong to work in secular work, but God was moving upon him and calling him to a great ministry. And God was trying to get him to obey. And he sat in my home, and God's power was on him so much. The call of God was so evident. Oh my, he said, Brother Osteen, God's hands on me. He's calling me to do this. He's telling me to do this. I know the will of God, but he said, I can't do it. I said, why can't you do it? He said, you see, where I work, I have 2 more years to work, and then my retirement will vest. And if I'll just stay 2 more years, I'll vest my retirement, and I won't lose that money. I called him by name. I said, don't do that. Don't do that. I said, obey God. Obey God. I'm telling you, God's the one that made all the gold and the silver. God's the one that has everything. Obey God. I said, don't wait 2 years. And he struggled with that. And he said, no. He said, I just can't bring myself to obey God. I've got to wait. Then I will obey God. I'll wait 2 years and then I will obey God. Listen, folks, that's a dangerous thing. He walked out of that house. Sadness was on my heart, in my heart, because I knew that he was on dangerous territory. Do you know what happened to that man? That man got all mixed up with somebody else. That man divorced his wife, broke up his home, and now is out there in the shallows of life. He lost his opportunity to obey God and just walked his own way and ruined his life, the life of his family, and the life of his ministry. It's a tragic thing not to obey God.
2: It's amazing how God knows before you make a decision about something, before he even brings it up, he'll let something happen in your life that sort of gets you ready for it. And I think about how many times that's happened in my life. And I remember one occasion, I was flying to Atlanta, and it was a snowstorm, and this pilot had, in this particular ministry, it said, we'll drop you off in Atlanta. I said, okay, thank you very much. And we were in the conversation. He was sitting across from me, just the two of us in the plane. And he was talking about his ministry and how big it was. And it was all over everywhere, no question about it. And he was an excellent preacher. And he said, Charles, if you're going to grow the ministry, you got to ask for money. If you don't ask for money, your ministry is not going to grow. When he said that, I can still remember where he was sitting and what I felt. It's just like God shot an arrow straight to my heart. And so I thanked him for telling me that. And then one day I was down praying, asking the Lord to give us direction about what we were to do in purchasing a building and expanding the ministry and so forth. And I'd been praying all week, asking God to give me direction about it, because at that time we just had one little small building, and there were about 10 of us on the staff at that time. And so just asking God, show me what to do. What do you want me to do? And we didn't have any money much. And so I kept praying and asking the Lord to lay it on my heart. And this happened to be the week before Easter. And at 11 o'clock on Saturday night, I had no message. God shut me down. And I did what any pastor would do. I flipped through all my oldest sermons I'd preached on Easter, seeing if I could get some affirmation, some confirmation on one of them. Dead silence. At 11:30, I gave up. I said, "Okay, God, what are you saying to me?" He said, "You must never spend one moment of time on television asking for money. Never. Under no condition." So I said, "Okay." Well, I didn't have much choice. It was Saturday night at the Mars Easter, but I meant what I said. "Okay, Lord." And God will come to you in certain times in your life to say things very clearly if you'll listen. But just a little short hop down, hop up prayer won't cut it. Sometimes you just need to stay there until you know that God has said something that sounds like God, not some compromising, easy way out of something. So I said, "All right." And we've never asked for a penny. And I won't begin to tell you where we are all over the world and all the things that have happened and all the buildings and so forth. We've never asked for one single penny. But God had to get me to the place that I was willing, even if the ministry didn't go very far, I was willing never to ask for money. So remember this. Sometimes when the biggest blessing God has in store for you, the most difficult requirement may be what you hear. What will be the bottom line for you as you serve the Lord? You're going to have conflict. You don't have any conflict, more than likely you're not doing anything. You'll have conflict. You'll have people who will love you dearly and people who can't stand you and people can't figure you out. They'll come from all different directions. So you have to decide how you're going to respond. You can compromise with this group and that group and this group and youth. If you do, you'll go through your ministry compromising with other people. When it's all over, you'll wonder what you did and if you could have done better. And why did you allow these things to happen? So I would ask you this morning, not that I expect an answer, but for you to consider, what will be the bottom line? What will be the decision you make in your life that overrides everything else? A decision that you're willing to base your whole future on. Not today, but leaving it today and changing it till tomorrow. But what will be the principle that governs your life? Now, you'll leave this place knowing Greek and Hebrew and history and all those things, but the issue is, what about you? You'll have a lot of this, but what about where your heart is? Are you committed to Jesus Christ enough to be obedient to Him, that when they say to you, "You cannot be pastor of this church, you cannot teach this, you cannot do that, unless you do the following things which you know are not right"? What will your answer be? And remember this, you're young, you got a long time to live. You're going to have to live with whatever that principle is.
0: What do you do when you claim to have obeyed God, but the cigarettes is in your pocket? You know, it's amazing. We get rid of the things in our life that we really don't want. But they hold on to that which they felt was good. And here's where my heart breaks, and I'm sure the heart of God breaks. It says, and they were unwilling, verse 9, to utterly destroy them. But everything despised and worthless, that they utterly destroyed. The stuff that has no use for you now, you get rid of it. The thing that you don't really want is no problem for you to obey God, but it's those things that you still like. I think I got 5 hand claps on that point right there. It's those things that you still enjoy. The things that you still want, that you still find pleasure in, the things that you still have joy in, they kept them. The people and Saul spared them and kept them. the things. And the thing that troubles me, they were unwilling. Here's the problem that we have, is there's an attitude that we have where we are unwilling to obey God. We just won't do it. We don't care what God says. We want it so bad. We like it so much. We are unwilling to obey God. We're unwilling to change.
1: Rewards of obeying God that beyond your imagination, but there are also things that happen to you when you don't obey God. Folks, I tell you, you'll die an early death many times if you don't obey God. I'm talking about, it's important to listen to God. I think about my own case. 17 years old, lost, undone, without God, selling popcorn in the Isis Theater in Fort Worth, Texas. Rebelling against God, living in the world, living for the devil, and all of that. God had dealt with my heart. I remember as a little child, he began to pull on my heartstrings, and I had a desire to be saved, but I didn't know how to be saved. I remember when I was about 12, 13 years old, and I had such a desire to serve God that I tried to whittle me out a little cross and carry it. I didn't know how to be saved, but I didn't respond to God. I turned him down over and over again. I'd think about hell and heaven and all of that, but I'd turn him down. I was coming home from a nightclub, a dance hall in South Fort Worth, Texas, lost, undone, without God. You say, well, did God say anything to it? Listen, the Lord began to deal with me again. Give me your heart. Give me your heart. Turn your life over to me. Now, before, I'd said, no, get away, Jesus. I didn't use words, but this is what I meant. I'm going to serve myself. I'm going to live in the world. I enjoy what I'm doing. And I turned him down. Now, walking home, 2 o'clock in the morning from that nightclub, he began to call me. Oh, he's so merciful. I said, he's so merciful. He never gives up. God always keeps a light in the house burning for you. And he said, come, my child, come, give me your heart. Now, what if I had turned my back on him? What if I'd have said no? Where would I have been today? Where would Lakewood Church be? Where would the world evangelism be? Where would all Dodie and I and all our family have been today if I'd have said no? But oh, thank God, I didn't say no. I said yes, and Jesus came into my heart and changed my life and gave me eternal life, and I'm going to heaven. Hallelujah. I'm talking about the rewards of obeying God.

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0: 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Now, let's join in the session already in progress.
1: I find it amazingly refreshing to stand on the highest point of a mountain. It is from this perspective that I have the ability to see a panoramic and elevated view of what is around me. It's a wonderful experience. God gives us the opportunity to journey from the valley of familiarity to the mountaintop of uncommon success, where we have the ability to elevate ourselves to operate in a higher frame and frequency of thought, aka the mind of Christ. This is a dispensation of opportunities, and I encourage you to ask God to give you a greater understanding of the value of opportunities that avail themselves when we change our thinking. I urge you to escape to the mountains of opportunities that God will give you to refuse living a substandard way of life, or even accepting average as a way of life. Raise the expectations for yourself that moves you out of the realm of the common and the usual to the mountain peak of uncommon achievement and success. So my question to you today is, why would you accept living in the valley when God has a mountain for you? Hey there, thanks for joining. We're continuing our Series 1 opportunity. And I know that everybody could use extra opportunities, especially in today's economy. The scripture that I'm going to be braiding with Ecclesiastes 9 and 11 is Genesis 19, 17 to 23. So we'll give you an opportunity as we're reading Ecclesiastes 9 to 11 to also find Genesis 19, 17 to 23. And thank God it's the first book of the Bible, so you don't have to go too far. I returned and saw under the sun that the race is not to the swift, nor the battle to the strong, neither yet bread to the wise, nor yet riches to man of understanding, nor yet favor to man of skill, but time and chance happens to them all. So we live in a world filled with opportunities, and I think that we've settled that. The issue is not whether we have opportunities. The issue is recognizing those opportunities. And I wanted to braid that particular scripture all about time and chance, or time, chance, and opportunity, because opportunity is what's given to you. A chance is how you respond to that opportunity in the positive or in the affirmative. A person can have an opportunity and they can respond to an opportunity in the negative, to be able to say no, or to turn their back on it, or to discount it, or put it on a very low rung. But it is important to understand that opportunities are everywhere. There's a plethora. There's an abundance of opportunity. And my prayer is that you will have eyes to see it. And this is the whole rationale behind me wanting to speak about opportunities. When I first started building this message, I thought that it would be just a one message or a single message. But now it's turned into a series because I see that opportunities and the whole topic of opportunities is so multi-level. Genesis 19, 17 to 23, and it came to pass when they had brought them forth abroad that he said, escape for thy life. Look not behind thee, neither stay thou in all the plain. Escape to the mountain, lest thou be consumed. The scripture goes on and it says, and Lot said unto them, oh, not so, my Lord. Behold, now thy servant hath found grace in thy sight, and thou hast magnified thy mercy, which thou hast showed me in saving my life, and I cannot escape to the mountain, lest some evil take me, and I die. Behold, now this city is near to flee unto it, and it is a little one. Oh, let me escape thither. Is it not a little one? And my soul shall live. And he said unto him, see, I have accepted the concerning this thing also, that I will not overthrow this city for the which thou hast spoken. Haste thee, escape thither, for I cannot do anything till thou be come thither. Therefore the name of the city was Zoar. The sun was risen upon the earth when Lot entered into Zoar. And, you know, the first question that came to me, even as there was a divine opportunity given to Lot, not only to escape a city that was actually going to be on fire and literally burned to the ground, but God had this mountain for him, give him an opportunity to escape, and in escaping, he had a better life for him, basically. And I was wondering where Lot's mindset was if God was offering him an opportunity to live on a mountaintop, why he would actually want to live in the valley. And I had an opportunity to really start excavating this text and to see such symbolism in the text. And I asked myself this question, why would people want a valley when God had a mountaintop experience for them? And the stories in the Bible are often set on hills and mountains. And this is the landscape that we see. We have these valley experiences, and then we have hilltop experiences, and then we have these mountainous kinds of landscape. And it's for this reason that we see that within the Bible, there's over 500 times that the word mountain is actually expressed in the Bible. And there's got to be some significance there. And even as we're talking about opportunities that are divinely given do not keep you in the valley. They take you to the mountain, and the mountain speaks of power. It speaks of influence. It speaks of wealth. It speaks of the presence of God, the blessings of God, when you see the word mountain. And so mountains, to me, symbolizes many, many different things. In the book of Genesis, we have recorded, and this is Genesis chapter 8, verses 1 to 5. You can read that in your spare time. The Bible talks about Mount Ararat, and this is the mountain where the Ark of the Covenant that Noah had built actually rested for over a year after the flood had subsided, and the height was an impressive almost 17,000 feet. I believe it was somewhere between 16,800 and 45,000 or 16,845 feet in height. And so the scripture says, if you then be risen with Christ, you need to be able to seek those things which are above or in an elevated state. A mountain speaks of your ability to walk through life in the realm of dominion, that wherever you start is not where you're going to end up. And we understand that Noah actually built the ark in a valley, but the flood actually caused the ark to be raised above ground level and then rest on the top of the mountain. And I decree in these days that you're going to testify, that you may start in a lower place, but God's going to give you an opportunity to be elevated in terms of your socioeconomic station and status in life. Your status is about to change. And this was what a mountain represents. God was given Lot an opportunity to leave a place of frustration, a place the Bible recognizes Sodom and Gomorrah, which was a place of compromise, spiritual compromise, and give him an opportunity now to shift and pivot to operate in a higher frame of thought and a higher level of thought. And so, again, scriptures that allude to mountains, we see how God can use that to symbolize the mental state of our mind as we go through this world and as we are able to not only perceive opportunities, but seize them. And it's possible that God could give you an opportunity and you only are able to squeeze a portion of the blessings from that opportunity. And there are so many people that have opportunities in the workplace. And when, say, for instance, your supervisor or your boss adds more responsibilities to you, most people start saying, well, I don't get paid for this. But it's not about pay. It's about your ability to be paid to maximize your potential. And if you think about it, if you go back to school, you literally have to pay so that you learn new skills. But if you're in the workplace and if you have your supervisor or your boss and they give you extra tasks to do during the day, maybe this is an opportunity that God is giving you to discover new abilities that you didn't know that you had. Or he may be opening a door that will take you through a career path that you never thought possible. And I tell this story all the time about a man that was unemployed, and he would walk by this company every day. And every day he would wake up, walk by the company, and he would, you know, look for a job. Finally, he went into this particular company and he said, look, I'll work for free. And they hired him, and he started out cleaning the bathrooms. He had so much time left. He said, I'll work for free. And finally, the board of directors would have meetings once a quarter, and every time they came, they would talk about how clean the bathrooms were until the manager of this company or the president of this company decided, oh, I might as well hire him full-time. And he started working, cleaning the bathrooms, and he had so much time on his hands that he noticed the mailman that was overworked. And so he started helping him in his spare time, never getting paid for it. One day the mailman took sick, never came back. They wanted to replace him. And here was this guy that was cleaning toilets, no particular skill for sorting the mail other than what he had learned on the fly. So they hired him. And he was so efficient that one day he noticed that the bookkeeper was exhausted and would come in early and would leave late at night. So during his spare time, he would help the bookkeeper, and the bookkeeper showed him the ropes. The bookkeeper eventually ages, and they give him a retirement party, and the board is trying to decide, well, who do we hire? Who knows the business? And of course, the guy that the president hired to clean toilets and the one who ended up, you know, doing the mail, they discovered that he was the only one that understood the books. So he got promoted. After he got promoted there, he just learned everything about the company. And the owner eventually dies. They're having this board meeting. And they said, well, who can we hire now as president of this company? And it was him. And then it's interesting because at the end of the owner's life, he wanted to give it to his children, and the children were not interested. And guess who ended up with the company? The guy that started cleaning the toilets. And so when we talk about opportunities that take you from the bottom to the top, sometimes the journey is not going to be straight. It's not going to be a linear journey. And those of you that have opportunities to be given additional tasks that may not be in your job description, can you imagine what God is doing for you? It's an opportunity to get to that mountaintop, that place of dominion. And so in the Bible, we have Mount Zion. And Mount Zion is recorded as the actual venue or place or zip code where Moses received the Ten Commandments through revelation. And again, when we talk about opportunities, God will give you an opportunity to ascend. And in your ascension, he'll increase your prophetic understanding and give you revelation, mountaintop revelation that will help you to influence the trajectory, the corporate trajectory of your nation, where your nation is flowing. You also have Mount Olives, the Mount of Olives. And this was, again, like maybe over 2,700 feet above sea level. And this is where Jesus actually prayed before his crucifixion. And then later he ascends to heaven from here. So these are zip codes. And if you could think about opportunity as a door that causes a profound spiritual elevation. And once you're elevated spiritually and mentally, once you live at another level, once you pitch at another level, once you're functioning with a different kind of mindset, you can imagine what you will be able to see. It's an elevated place, so your perspective is going to change. And so you will also have a change of paradigm. And this is going to be important because how you see things is how things really are. That's perspective. But your paradigm also is made up of your belief systems. And I believe that people have mindset issues. The reason why you can have talented and gifted individuals, and then you can have people with less talents, less gifts, less experience, and you put the two of them together and give them the same opportunity, usually the one with less experience, the one with less talents, less gifts, who actually has a change of perspective and a change in how they show up in the world. And how you show up in the world is basically about your paradigm. Your paradigm is your belief system. What you believe about the world, what you believe about yourself in the world, what you believe about God, what you believe about humanity. And that affects how you show up, not only how you show up, how you approach life, how you approach your relationships, what you do with your finances. Everything is driven by your paradigm. Your paradigm is your mental model. And those of you that are Christians, you realize that you studied the Bible so that the things that you were socialized in or educated in or things that you were instructed based on your relationships that you have chosen or the constellation, the people that hang around you, your social constellation, how it shaped your mindset, your experiences growing up, how you were treated in your family, how you were treated in your home, how you were treated by your siblings, how you were treated by your teachers, how you were treated in your community. All of that shapes your paradigm. And by the time we get to being fully developed in our frontal lobe and our decision-making ability and our rational, the center of our rational or our rationalization, by the time you mature, we've been so messed up by people's expectations or lack of expectations. And we need our whole personality and our whole temperament to be resurfaced. And this is why the Word of God is important. Reading the Word of God has very little to do with your religious experience, and it has more to do with your relationship with God and what He expects for you and what He has prepared for you before the foundation of the world. And this mountaintop experience where the angel said to Lot, escape to the mountain. He was inviting him to have a paradigm shift on his way up, to be able to see who he was and what he was worthy of. And a lot of times in our decision-making process, we undermine our true potentiality and our purpose in life. And so Jesus, he ascends to heaven from this zip code called Mount of Olives. And this is going to be the great ascension for a lot of us, that we're going to be able to ascend into a new place where we're going to be transformed or transfigured. And when people finally see us, when God gets through with us, when they finally see us, it's going to be the difference from night and day. You're going to be thinking different and living different and approaching life different. And you're just going to be the difference maker in this world. Then you had Mount Gerizim and Mount Ebal. These were two places where Moses ascended, and so did Joshua. And he was able to speak blessings and cursings on the children of Israel. And just to clarify what a blessing and a curse is, a blessing is the natural outcome to acts of obedience to the word of God. And a curse is the natural outcome to the disobedience to the word of God. So blessings and curses are self-inflicted, basically. So a lot of people think of a curse that witches do, bubble, bubble, toil and trouble, or people that hate them, or people that operate in voodoo, and they believe, okay, that's a curse. That's more like a Steven Spielberg movie, because the scripture says a curse causeless cannot come. But in Deuteronomy 11:29, it says, "And it shall come to pass, when the Lord thy God hath brought thee in unto the land whither thou goest to possess it, that thou shalt put the blessing upon Mount Gerizim and the curse upon Mount Ebal." In other words, when you stand, you're going to stand on Mount Ebal, and you're going to challenge the people, and you're going to show them the natural outcome for acts of disobedience. And you could read about that in the book of Deuteronomy 28. The blessings start in verse number 1 to verse number 14, and then the curses from verse number 15 to the very end. And you could see that the curses outnumber the blessings. And again, it opens up in Deuteronomy 28:1-2. If you are obedient, these are the consequences. So every act that you exercise, everything that you do, has an equal manifestation in the earth realm in terms of outcomes or results. So a lot of times we look at our lives and we pray for these opportunities that will help us to progress, help us to prosper, help us to achieve, help us to acquire things that we want to do, places we want to go, relationships that we want to have. And then we pray for it. And when we don't have the outcome, a lot of us blame it on people and things and circumstances when it's not true. And remember, life doesn't happen to you. Life happens for you. So even the things that we feel are negative, sometimes there's the hidden seed of opportunity that is within the negativity, and it's based on how you think about your life and how you speak about your life. And as long as you speak about your life as a victim of circumstances, you will always be a victim of circumstance. But man is the creator of his own circumstance. As a man, as a woman thinketh in their heart, so are they. And the scripture says, as a man thinketh in his heart, so is he. But as you think, so you are, because your thoughts dictate your attitude, dictate your feelings, dictate your actions, dictate your response. It is your thoughts. So if you could change your mind, and the Mount Gerizim and the Mount Ebal gave the children of Israel an opportunity to make a decision as to whether they're going to embrace the commandments of God, the statutes of God, the principles of God for their lives, or whether they weren't. And God just opened up the spirit realm and said, listen, I know if you want to be blessed, here's what you have to do. But then if you decide you want to be disobedient to my word, here is the natural outcome, and those natural outcomes for disobedience was called a curse. Then there was Mount Zion. And Mount Zion was a shorter kind of mountain. It was only 2,510 feet, I think. And this is where David just captures this place, Mount Zion, and it became the city of David. And you could read about that in 2 Samuel 5, 1 to 10, and 1 Kings 8 and 1 about the story. And the story is a fascinating story because throughout Scripture, if you read Psalm 48, verses 1 to 4, it says, "Great is our Lord and greatly to be praised in the city of our God, in the mountain of his holiness, beautiful for situation, is the whole earth in Mount Zion, on the sides of the north, in the city of our great king. God is known in her palaces for a refuge, for lo, the kings were assembled, they passed by together." So Psalm 48 lets us know that Mount Zion was a place of refuge. He that hides in the secret place of the Most High God shall abide under the shadow of the Almighty. I would say of the Lord, he's my refuge, he's my fortress. And, you know, when we talk about Zion, we talk about Zion as a place where God blessed. And so why would you want to go to Zor in the valley when God had this mountain for you? Isaiah 51 talks about Mount Zion. It says, "Therefore the redeemed of the Lord shall return and come with singing unto Zion, and everlasting joy shall be upon their head." And this, it's interesting because it goes on, "They shall obtain gladness and joy, and sorrow and mourning shall flee away." So this is a place of comfort. This is a place of refuge. And this is all, you know, the mental space and the mental state that you can attain while you're going through life. And if you have the opportunity to live in this state, to live in an elevated state of mind, there are so many people that think so low about themselves, and they have these ground level expectations. They don't expect life to change, so life never changes. But what if you had the ability to go through life and God showed you a mountain? Would you take the mountain? And this was an opportunity that God had actually given Lot. Then there's the Mount of Transfiguration. Again, this is Mount Tabor, where we see Jesus joining Elijah and Moses. He takes his three disciples, and he's transposed right before their eyes. And this is recorded in Matthew. It's recorded in Luke. It's recorded in Mark. Again, this is another mountain. It's not as tall as Mount Zion, but it had some height to it. Almost 2,000 feet, is 1.9 plus 1,000 feet. And then there's Mount Carmel. And this is another famous mountain. This is where Elijah calls from heaven, calls the fire from heaven. And we see the demonstration of the power of this prophet who was called to deliver an entire nation from the stronghold of a spirit of Jezebel. This is despotic governance, and that controlled the corporate destiny of a nation. And in this mountain, it is probably a place where we see the supremacy and the sovereignty of God. And opportunities that are God-given to you, you're going to begin to see and witness God's supremacy and God's power and see the supernatural. You know, what you cannot do in the natural, you're going to experience it supernaturally. And this is for when you think about your family, when you think about your children. You know, a lot of our children nowadays suffer from learning disabilities, and parents are pulling their hair from off of their scalp. They're just trying to figure out, how can I help my children? But even as you pray, you can pray that God will give your children a Mount Carmel experience, that whatever stronghold they have in their minds or in their thoughts, and even if they believe that they have learning disabilities, you will be able to see God give your children breakthroughs as He elevates their thinking and He gives them a higher level of thinking. So these prayers that we are praying are not just for ourselves, they're for our families, our siblings, our brothers, our parents, where, you know, your friends, the people that you love, they have just accepted Zohar. There's another Bible, another mountain that's mentioned, and there's so many mountains, but this is the last one that I'll share with you, and that was a location or a zip code where Jesus actually taught his disciples the Sermon on the Mount, a fabulous place, you know, and this is where, you know, you have depicted, artistically depicted, a picture of Jesus with multitudes at the bottom of the mountain, and he's giving the Sermon on the Mount, but it didn't exactly happen that way. The scripture says that his disciples who had expended energy to climb the mountain with him, those were the ones that received the Sermon on the Mount. And so, you know, you have people around you who pray and who say they want this and that, but they're not expending that much energy. And then you have those that give life all they have. And these are the ones that scale the mountains, and these are the ones that get the revelation, like the Sermon on the Mount, or what we call the Beatitudes from the mouth of Jesus. These are the ones that are able to hear at a different level, to pick up different frequencies, to be in a realm where the supernatural actually is the governing power of their lives, the work of the Holy Spirit. These are the ones that see the miracles, the signs, the wonders, where the heavens remain open and they have an open heaven experience. And so when we see these symbolisms throughout the Bible, you can begin to understand the story of Lot, because mountains speak about the power of God. Mountain speaks about the nearness of God. And, you know, I remember the Psalm 12 or Psalm 121. This is a psalm that David begins to talk about the mountain. This is Psalm 121, verses 1 to 2. If you want to read it in your spare time, I will lift up my eyes unto the hills or to the mountains. From whence cometh my help? My help cometh from the Lord, who is the maker of heaven and the earth. So, you know, a mountain is always associated with not only the nearness of God, but divine breakthroughs, supernatural help. It's always associated with protection. The Bible says in Psalm 125, verse 2, as the mountains surround Jerusalem, so the Lord surrounds his people both now and forevermore. And so when we talk about the surrounding of the Lord, my mind goes to a scripture that says that God is going to give us favor, and that favor is going to surround us like a shield. And so it speaks of not just endorsement of God and protection of God, but the favor of God as well. Mountains are a place of refuge. It's a place of worship. And we know in scriptures when Jesus was talking to the woman at the well in the book of John chapter 4, verse 21, and the woman replied to Jesus that, you know, I know about the worship. We worship in the mountain. And Jesus said, believe me, a time is coming when you will worship the Father, neither on this mountain nor in Jerusalem. And he was talking about us living in the realm of the kingdom, where you no longer had to go to a specific zip code, that you were the carrier of the kingdom, because the kingdom of heaven would be within you. And you know, the carrier of the kingdom, because the kingdom of heaven would be within you. And you no longer needed to go to a particular zip.

in the Lord. And so when we read this story, and I know I'm going down this rabbit trail, but I want to take you somewhere relative to opportunities. You want to understand that when God gives you an opportunity, He wants you to have these mountaintop experiences where you're protected, where there's supernatural prosperity and strength, where you're transformed and transfigured mentally, emotionally, spiritually, financially. Financially, economically, socially, professionally. He wants you to have this mountaintop experience. But now we see that Lot is negotiating with the angels and saying, look, that's too much energy. I have to expand so much energy. Why don't you just, you know, send me to Zoar? And Zoar simply means is a place of insignificance. I want to continue to read that, and I recognize that I was reading the scriptures, but I just had to do this detour for a moment so that you can really understand why this scripture is important when it comes to opportunities. And verse number 18, going back to our scripture, and Lot said unto them, oh no, so my Lord, behold, now thy servant hath found grace or favor in thy sight. And it's interesting, when you know that you have favor, but you are not living a favored life. And I discovered that favor has to be acknowledged, but it also has to be exercised. And I want to speak over your life that heaven has favored you and people will favor you too. And I decree that this is a season where you're going to be asking people for favors and they're going to do favors. You're going to have a season where favor is going to be so manifest. You're going to begin to negotiate at another level. Those of you that are renters of homes and you want to own your home, or those of you that want to upgrade, those of you that want a car, those of you that want to start your business, want to start a ministry, you want to buy buildings to extend the kingdom of God, you are going to be favored to do it. And when you begin to recognize that you are favored, and we are all favored, because the scripture says the set time to favor Zion has come. And this is the set time, the dispensation of grace. And favor is not just for some of us, it's for all of us. God knows where you are, and He has put favor on you. This is a dispensation of grace. Favor is to grace what wet is to water. You cannot have grace without favor, and you cannot have favor without grace. And it's activated by faith. You've got to believe that you're favored. You've got to be able to believe that this is the generation that God wanted you to be born in. I realize that so many people have been negatively affected by the time that we're living in, but you have to understand that this is a dispensation of great opportunities. And this decade of all decades is going to be a decade of tremendous opportunity. And I believe that if you're going to be doing anything, I would love to see you taking the time to pray this message through and ask God to give you an understanding that you are not just listening to the message, you are at the end of the message, you begin to pray over your life and over your family and over your business. You begin to understand that God is going to give you opportunities, and they're going to come on a daily basis, a moment by moment basis. And those of you that want to consecrate, you want to go into a season of fasting, however you want to set this up so that you can begin to see and seize these opportunities, I would strongly, strongly suggest that during your time of consecration and during your time of fasting, that you ask God to open up your eyes and give you the revelation of, on a daily basis, of the opportunities that He is availing to you. And the same holds true with your loved ones, your family, your children, those that are even have their children in the last year of high school, and you're believing God to send them to a specific university or college.
I'm asking God on your behalf and standing with you in faith that your children will have the opportunity to attend the university or school of their dream. And likewise, for those of you that have little baby babies and they're becoming of age where they have to go to preschool or they have to go to nursery school or they have to go to elementary school, and even those that may be going to middle school, a high school, I'm praying that God will give your children an opportunity to attend the best schools within your region. And those that are sending their children to private schools, that they will be accepted to the best private school ever. So he's saying, look, I found grace or favor in your sight, and thou hast magnified thy mercy, which thou hast showed unto me in saving my life, and I cannot escape to the mountain, lest some evil take me and I die. Look at his declarations. I mean, you know, a lot of us have these opportunities, but fear. We are not able to maximize this opportunity or even exploit the opportunity because we're afraid. And we go through life, well, what if I fail? And what if something happens? But what if you succeed? And what if what happens is actually success or actually prosperity? And it means that we have to really think about our mindsets and what we think we're worth and what we think about ourselves. We are stronger in God than we can, that we give God credit for. Even the prayer of Paul said, I besought the Lord three times that he would remove this thorn in my flesh. But God said, my grace is sufficient. And Lot had all this grace on his life, but yet he still had a grasshopper mentality, a mediocre mentality, a good enough mentality. And I decree that you are going to raise the level of expectations for yourself. You are no longer just going to accept good enough. You're going to begin to say, this is not good enough for me. It may be good enough for someone else, but it's not good enough for me. And I often ask people, well, why is, you know, a certain neighborhood good enough for other people, but not good enough for you? And a lot of us accept, I mean, a standard. If we just knew that the universe responds to the level of our expectation, it's the law of expectation. And if you expect nothing, nothing happens. If you expect little, little happens. If you expect much, much happens. And you've got to be able to raise the standard of your expectation for yourself and for your family, and God will give you an open door of opportunity to see that. Those of you that are maturing, you may be 18, 19, 20, 24, 25, and you may be finishing university or finishing college, or you might be leaving home for the first time. And I say to people, look, if you are paying rent, you can also pay a mortgage. And there's no difference between rent and mortgages. In fact, there are some mortgages that are less expensive than rent. And because this is all we've known, then that's all we expect for ourselves. But a lot of individuals can own their own home, but they feel like they will not be able to afford the mortgage. And I say to the same people, if you can afford rent, then you can afford mortgage. But my credit score is not that great. They will retort back to me. But I know a lot of people with very, very poor credit score that end up owning a house in spite of it. And I'm going to decree over your life, those of you that are finishing college, university, those of you that are moving out from your parents' home, those of you that may have roommates now and you want to own your own, God is going to give you an opportunity to own your own. I know it. As sure as my name is Cindy Trim, I know that is possible. You can own it right out. You can own your home. You can own your car.
You can own real estate. If that's what you want, I want you to begin to raise the level of expectation, and you're going to begin to see God giving you open doors of opportunity to do exactly that. Why? Because the favor of God is upon you. Why do you need a good credit score when you have favor? And there are so many individuals that have been, had their companies or had their property foreclosed, people filed Chapter 11, and the next year they go on to own their own homes, and you're going to have the opportunity. In fact, in the days to come, you'll be able to buy a house pennies on the dollar, and God is going to open up a door of opportunity for you to do that. So in this particular scripture, it says, you have showed me in saving my life. Let me go back. Behold, now thy servant hath found grace in thy sight, and thou hast magnified thy mercy, which thou hast showed unto me in saving my life. And I cannot escape to this mountain, lest some evil take me and I die. Behold, now the city is near to flee unto, and it is a little one. Oh, let me escape thither. Is it not a little one? And my soul shall live. And he said unto him, see, I have accepted thee concerning this thing also, that I will not overthrow the city for the which thou hast spoken. Haste thee, escape thither, for I cannot do anything till thou come thither. Therefore, the name of the city is Zoar. The sun was risen upon the earth when Lot entered unto Zoar. So the word Zoar means insignificant. Why would you want to accept an insignificant life of obscurity when God has greatness for you? God has a mountain for you. Why would you accept living in the valley? When the opportunities come and God gives you the opportunity, he's not going to take you from one place to another place and allow you to stay in the same socioeconomic mental space that he delivered you from. God has greatness for you, and there's an opportunity that he's going to give to you, and you should take it. You should not lower your standard because it seems easy. People miss so many opportunities for better because they have to expand a little bit more energy to get there. Zoar was closer. It means that he had to travel less, expand less energy. But look at what he gave up. He gave up greatness for average. And I decree in the days to come, when God gives you opportunities, you are not going to accept what the average person accepts. He's going to give you an uncommon opportunity because he wants you to live an uncommon life. God bless you.

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Pastor Sheldon and his lovely wife, Lady Tanisha, and the entire family here at New Life Global Fellowship welcome you to partner with the mission of the ministry, which is to spread the gospel of Yahshua the Christ, and to welcome the world to the transformational power of Almighty God. 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

0: 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And never let them run wild through the grocery store.
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7: 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Say the Lord. 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He goes before me. 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

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But if we sing them, you got to get out of those seats and you got to dance like you're really from Jamaica. 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
1: I grew up in an immigrant family where my mom and my dad were working really hard. And if you asked me what was my childhood like, I'd probably say alone. Even though I had an older brother, we were home alone a lot. And I didn't know until later on in my adulthood what effect that have on me. We were home a tremendous amount. I cooked meals for myself. I joke around that I played lots of sports all on a screen playing video games. And when I think about that past, why would God pay attention to a chubby Asian kid in the South Bronx growing up in New York City, scared to go outside because I knew that if I rode my bike around, I could jump for it? Why would God see me? So I grew up in that environment, super dangerous, scared, didn't feel safe, and stayed home a lot, and my parents be out working. As I grew older, what I realized was happening in me was I began to get angrier. I began to look at myself and not really love myself at all. I felt like, I felt like I was a curse. I didn't feel that anyone really cared for me or loved me. I felt abandoned. And what that caused in me was this desire to be strong, to be tough, and to not let anyone step on me or betray me. And so that began to grow in me. At the same time, I grew up in an immigrant family. My parents were from Thailand. And most Thais, if you don't know, are Buddhists. And so I grew up going to Buddhist temple for most of my life up into high school. And I was being taught that being a good person is important. Being taught that if I did bad things, I'd karmically get bad in return. If I did good, blessing would come my way. But I also was taught in the temple that don't be a Christian because they take you away from the family. As I was growing up, I found Buddhism attractive. I felt like I could take control of my life. I did the mantras, I did the meditation, I went to temple. And when I went to temple, it was to learn Thai also. So I would go there to learn Thai, and it was both a cultural thing as well as a religious thing. But I kept on being told that don't become a Christian, but contrasting to another teaching they teach is all religions are good. They all teach you how to be good people. So I was a little confused by that, but that was what my parents brought me to most of my young life. It created a shield that I didn't really hear out any other way of thinking or living because I felt like I had control. Now, when I got into high school, and I told you that anger was there, that rebellion was there, those feelings of insecurity, of being unloved and unworthy were there. I entered high school and I remember my brother telling me this. He says, you're going to go to this high school and they're going to be Christians there. Don't listen to them. They're just there to brainwash you. And so I took that and I applied that. And whenever I met someone who was a Christian, man, I'd give it to them. Like I just mocked them or asked questions. They never listened to what they had to say.
2: Did you, just curious here, Rawi, Did you have any understanding of Christianity?
1: Yeah.
2: Like what did you know about Christianity?
1: Yeah. Before I entered high school, I went to Catholic school for 10 years. And I knew there was a Jesus. I knew there was a Trinity. I knew the Ten Commandments. I knew some prayers. But none of that led me to a saving knowledge of Christ. It actually led me further into mocking and being against it, if anything. The initial turning point that really was an atomic bomb into my who I was, who I understood I was I got into high school, and then in my junior summer, my brother gives me a call. And he goes, hey, I have something to tell you. I'm like, yeah, what's up? He goes, I'm a follower of Jesus Christ right now. I was like, what?
2: You said your brother?
1: Yeah.
2: The one who would tell you not to listen?
1: No.
2: To Christian?
1: It And, my brother, I looked up to my brother. My parents, he was like another parent to me. Growing up in an immigrant family where my brother was the one who spoke English, my parents would rely on him to sort of lead the family and to have him say, don't follow these Christians. And then now he's saying he's a follower of Christ. That was crazy. I didn't know what to do with that. And so he told me that while I was away over the summer. When I got back home, man, my house or my family was at war. My brother was arguing with my parents. My parents were really disappointing him, how he can become a Christian. My mom had asked him this question, as Thais, as Buddhists, one of the most important things that the children have to do is to give offering and pay homage when our parents pass. And she asked him that question. So now you're a Christian. Are you not going to show respect to me?
2: And for people who don't know what that is, Rawi, when you say pay homage,
1: yeah.
2: What is the culture? What is the idea there?
1: So for Thais, Thai Buddhists, they believe in karma. They believe in merit. And it is the role of the children to give merit, to do merit, so that that merit would be sent with the parents into the next life, whether it's incarnation or into enlightenment or nirvana. They expected it was the role of the children to do merit, to send the parents off, whether the parents would be reincarnated into a better life or move forward.
2: So would you say it was like the good works would provide
1: That's right.
2: a better life in the next
1: yeah.
2: life?
1: Yeah. Mm. And even now when you see a sort of a mixed Buddhism, when every year they have what they would have is a day of honoring your ancestors. And there's a mix of Chinese and Buddhism, but they burn like houses and they burn cash and they burn all these materials, cell phones, paper cell phones. In order to offer those things up to their dead ancestors so that they would have a good life. It's an interesting way of looking at things. And so my brother, confronting that reality, didn't know how to answer that well. And when I got home, I was so confused. On one hand, my parents were Buddhists, said all religions are good, teach you how to be a good person. And I'm looking at my parents going, why are you so against my brother, who has decided to believe in this and have faith in this? And then I turned to my brother, knowing the Ten Commandments and saying, honor your mom and dad. Why are you arguing with them? Why is this happening? And so what that led me was into one of the darkest seasons of my life, because I let go of everything. I didn't look at myself as a Buddhist anymore. And I wasn't even a Christian, so I didn't have that. And I found myself suicidal. I lost all hope. I lost who I was. I lost any bearing of what's truth and what's good. And I was hanging around friends that weren't really good influences either in my senior year. It's almost like I didn't care anymore. But there was still a curiosity of why in the world would my brother become a Christian? And so, with that, when I entered college, I happened to go to the same college he went to. And he introduced me to his church. And it was really weird. I'd never been in such an environment before. It was loving, it was caring, it was welcoming, it was challenging. On one side, I was like, man, why are these people so happy? Why are they so joyful? It's kind of like eating too much ice cream. But on the other side, it's like, man, what do they have that I don't have? So I started having questions in college, started asking really hard questions.
2: And Rawi, just to kind of take it back a little bit here, what was your initial reaction of even being invited to a church, now being also, I mean, you were totally against it at some point.
1: Yeah. I would say I love my brother, and I wanted to understand how he got to this point where he moved out of our family traditions and into a place where, at least when I looked at him, he looked like he was in a better place. It's like, huh, what's going on there? So I wanted to engage that and see what was going on there. I got there and it's my first year of college, started engaging the church, went to Friday Fellowship that they had, and they studied the Bible. And I'd start asking the hardest questions I'd ask. I remember my first Bible study was Pontius Pilate and Jesus. And I asked, so is Pontius Pilate, you know, because he washed his hands of the decision, is he going to heaven? Is he at fault at this? Did he kill Jesus? And man, the person that was leading the Bible study said something that was so fascinating to me. And it made me more curious about reading the Bible. She said this, she said, "Riley, that's a great question. But you know, the Bible doesn't say. And if the Bible doesn't say it or explain it, maybe it's not that important. But what is the Bible saying to you right now, Riley?" Oh man, I was disarmed. I was like, man, that's a fair answer. Because we're reading this text and trying to figure out what this text is saying, right?
2: And at that point, were you already reading the Bible? Like,
1: no,
2: personally?
1: It was actually that moment was the first I was actually opening the Bible.
2: Hmm.
1: Yeah, I had no bearings, never read the Bible at that time. Not in any substantive way.
2: Hmm. So it was like a challenge.
1: Yeah, it was. Hmm. And I enjoyed it because it made me go, well, if you want to really know, come on, seek and find, right? And so in that time, I started hitting on a girl and started dating her. And she was a friend of this Christian community. And everyone knew I wasn't a believer. So at least the women look at me and say, oh, yeah, watch out for this guy. And I remember maybe 1 week after people started knowing I was dating this girl, I was invited to go to this dorm room that a bunch of the Christian girls from that fellowship were living together. And we asked, so why are you dating this girl? Do you love her? I'm like, whoa. It's 1 week, man. She's cute. And they're like, I'm like, but what do you mean by love? Like, that's a crazy question. And one of the girls there was super daring. She opened up the scripture to 1 Corinthians and told me to read it. So now hear me out. I've never read the Bible before. I don't even know what she said. She just gives me, here, this is love, Riley. Read it. And she tells me to read it and I start reading it. And 1 Corinthians chapter 13, a lot of people, it's a popular verse, but it's the first time. I remember the first time I'm reading it. It goes, love is patient. Love is kind. It does not envy. It does not boast. It is not proud. It is not rude. It is not self-seeking. It is not easily angered. It keeps no record of wrongs. Love does not delight in evil, but rejoices with the truth. It always protects, always trusts, always hopes, always perseveres. Love never fails. My response to her after reading that was, you're such idiots. You're so naive. This is impossible. What is this that you just made me read? Right? But if I was really truthful, it was in that moment that when I read that scripture, a seed was planted in my heart and it spurred a desire. And the desire said this, the voice that came out of my heart was, this is what you've been looking for all your life. Where can we find this? Where can we find love like this? And I would say that something happened. It was as if in my darkness, in my hopelessness, the sun rose a little bit and you could see the ray of light start shining into my life. And I was like, huh. So I started reading the Bible. I didn't know where to begin. I did the stuff reading from Genesis and you're like, wow, great story. And then you hit, you know, Leviticus. And you're like, what is this? And you just stop reading. But that Christian community kept on engaging me. They kept on preaching the gospel for me. I remember there was this one couple that just took me aside. They're like, Rawi, have you done anything bad in your life? I'm like, absolutely. I was like, you know when you follow Jesus, the slate is cleaned off? Your past is, in many ways, forgiven and forgotten by the Lord, and you can start a new life? I was like, I've never heard about this before. What I've heard all my life was, do good, get good. Do bad, get bad. You do good, you get blessed. You do bad, you get cursed. And I was like, you're telling me if I follow Jesus, my past is forgotten and I could live a brand new life? That was intriguing to me. It was really appealing. But I still, my heart pushed back because I had some questions. Some, for me, important questions. One question was, as a Buddhist, we love science. Like we believe that things can be understood in a scientific way, cause and effect. And so I was like, does believing in God make sense? And for me, I was like, does this make sense if I believed in God? Would I be weird or like, would people think I'm unreasonable? I didn't want that. So that was one area, that one question I had. Believing God makes sense. Another question I had was, now in my childhood, growing up in Buddhist faith, my mom, with the Buddhism that she followed, had built in some sorcery and witchcraft. And so I grew up hearing supernatural things, healing or even cursing, punishing. And I remember one time in my childhood, it's the weirdest thing, it's still very vivid in my mind. I was probably in middle school and we came to Thailand and she brought me, or my aunt brought us, to a witch doctor. And I remember parking this van in what looked like a forest, walking into a forest, and in the forest there were statues, multitude of statues of male sexual organs. So weird. Walking through that, and finally we get to this office and go into the door. It's like this hut, and go into this door, and it's this guy's office. And everyone who went with us, mostly relatives, started getting their fortune told, palm reading, this and that. Now, being the youngest there, I was the last one. I was really enthusiastic about this. I was like, yeah, this is cool. And the fortune teller looks at me, looks at my hand, goes, I can't say anything. My mom was like, what? I'm paying you money. Like, what's going on? I can't say anything. And I'm like, what in the world? What's wrong with you? You just gave everyone, why can't you? She's like, I can't read this person's fortune. I can't read this kid's fortune. So why? It's like, there's an aura or a seal about him.
2: And at this point, you're a Christian already?
1: Or no.
2: This was before?
1: This was even before. I was young. I was full on Buddhism. And this person said, this person has a seal on them, some weird aura that's protecting them. I can't read his fortune. And I was angry. It's like, what in the world? Like, we made this trip out and like, I'm the only one that, you know, was really weird. I think at that point, an arrow or a lie came hitting my heart and says, you're weird. You're not part of this family. And so I fed into my childhood belief that I was a curse. And so going back to college now, reading the Bible, I'm going, what's going on here? That second question is this God going to be more powerful than all that I've experienced as a child growing up? So it's weird. I had this scientific perspective, a whole spiritual perspective of the supernatural, that I knew that there's something supernatural that can come in and do things. And I think the last question that I had was, if I believe in God, would I be loved? As an adult now, I can ask that question. Back then, I just knew that I just questioned anybody. I didn't trust anyone. I didn't believe that anyone really cared. And if believing in God, would he love me? So those are three things, right? Science, supernatural, and whether I'd be loved and accepted as I am. So I went to college for about 3 years and I got really sick one winter, like hit the flu. It was a time, again, I felt so alone. My brother had already graduated, moved on to work. My parents lived about 8 hours away from where I was studying. It was frigid cold where we were. And I got so sick. I remember sleeping in bed going, I think I'm going to die. And something just spurred in me and said, I think I need to move back to New York City, where my parents live. So in the middle of all that transition, I started moving my stuff from university down to New York City. And I remember there was this one time where I drove a really old car. Like, it was one of those cars where I didn't know when it was going to break down. And so every time I did a road trip, I had to get an oil change. So I got an oil change. I went to the same gasoline station I always get an oil change at. And I was sitting there. Hour passed, 2 hours passed, 3 hours passed, 4 hours passed. I'm like, what's going on here? He's like, come here, 1 hour, boom, and I get my oil change done. Well, there's another guy sitting next to me that was getting his oil change done too, and he was waiting with me the whole time. So into about the second, third hour, he starts striking up a conversation with me. He asks this question, that question, and then he asks this one question. He goes, so little brother, what religion do your parents believe in? And when he asked that question, I knew, dude, he was going to drop the gospel on me in like a couple of sentences. People had shared the gospels with me so many times, I knew the setup. I knew the setup. And he wound up opening up a little Gideon's Bible. I still have it at my house where I keep it near my desk just to remind me of that moment. He opened a little Gideon's Bible and he started doing the Romans road with me and talking about, you know, God is holy and perfect and almighty, but we're sinful and broken. And because of that, we're doomed. But God comes into the story, comes into our death, and he gives us Jesus Christ that we would believe with him, we could have new life. And then we become his vessel of missions and everything. And I'm like reading this and I'm like, I read the Bible to a certain point where like nothing was new what he was saying. I was like, yeah, I know. I know. And he turns to me and he goes, little brother, you say you know all this? So why don't you believe? And it was at that moment, I felt the Holy Spirit take me by my shirt and go, what else do you need, Rawi? So up to that time, I had been testing God. The scientific question, is it reasonable? I was so thankful in college, you know, as I go into different fellowships, they had great speakers. And it was one scientist who came, who was a Christian, who said, God is real. And I'm sitting there as a skeptic, oh, how is he going to explain this? And he takes a mouse trap, and as he's speaking, he dismantles the mouse trap. And he puts it into a box, closes the box, and starts shaking the box. So you hear all the pieces of this mouse trap shaking in the box. Goes, hey, who wants to make a bet with me? Let me shake this for another 5 minutes. Who's willing to bet $10 with me that when we open the box, the mouse trap's going to be put together? And I was like, no one make the bet. Okay, imagine if I shook this for 10,000 years. Who would be willing to bet me $1 million that when we open it up, it'll be a mouse trap? Still no one. And it made me, dawned on me, the reality of God and creation. That how sophisticated is the human body? Looking at the eye, looking at the organs, looking at all these little things. And did this all happen by coincidence, by some random shaking of things coming together? No, obviously someone had to open that box and put the mousetrap together. And so I was like, wow, okay. God is a creator. There was another time where I was reading my Bible and I had lots of questions about creation continuing on. And for some reason, I didn't know how to read the beginning. So I read Revelation instead. And Revelation confused me even more. But one picture that was there was the picture of Jesus. And while I was reading, I wasn't a believer yet. I said, wow, that's Buddha. And at that retreat, while I was reading that, another retreat, the speaker there, who was an MIT researcher, said, Rawi, I'm not sure where you're getting that from. It looks like you're taking your past and you're looking at it from your past. When the Bible is just the Bible, it's asking you to take it as it is. And so that began to teach me about looking at things more scientifically, just as it is, what's happening just as it is. I began to read the Bible differently. really began to read the Bible without this framework of Buddhism or my expectation, just going, what is it saying? Who is this Jesus that is talking about? Supernaturally now, what was happening? There was three instances, crazy instances for me, that when I think about it, it still gives me goosebumps. So I was being challenged by this church to believe in God. And broke up with that girl. Broke up with that girl. And feeling a little depressed about it. And I took a run to this field. The field was huge. It had like, it was like 4 or 5 baseball fields. So I took a run out to that field, went to the farthest end and faced this forest. There's a bunch of trees. I was like, wow, I'm all alone here. I said, all right, God, if you're real, show yourself. And the minute I made that request, the second I made that request, birds, it felt like thousands upon thousands of birds just came rushing out of the forest. It was utterly quiet before that. And I'm looking at a plume of birds who just responded to this challenge. I got so scared, I ran away. I ran away going, God, is that you? You seriously listen to my prayer? Another time was, I locked my keys in my car. And I told you, my car is this old car. And I was knocking on this car. And this is one of those old cars that if you knocked on the car, maybe the door locks might open. So I was running to a final, locked my keys in a car, went and took my final, came back trying to open the door. Knocking on the door. Did it, walked around the car dozens of times, trying to figure out how to get this thing open. And it dawned on me, well, God, if you're real, help me get this door open. And the moment I prayed that, I stepped on a metal rod that was perfect to stick in, I'm from the Bronx, right? Stick through my door and pop the lock. And I was like, what the heck is this? I was like, God, are you real? And it came to that air conditioner repairman who, it was a Friday that happened, where I'm talking to this air conditioner repairman, challenging me, why don't you believe? And so I drive my car out to a church. I was going to go meet a bunch of my friends who are Christians. And I, after that experience, that air conditioner repairman, I sat in the parking lot of that church. I said, God, if you're real, if you want me to be a Christian, you have your chance tonight. And if you don't answer, I'm not following. I'm going to stay as far away as a church as I can, Christians as I can. And I had three questions about if I became a believer. Firstly is, I don't want to be a hypocrite. I don't want to become a Christian and live two different lives. How, Lord, can you transform me? The second question I had was on the lines of, I still love my old life. I love the party. I love going out with friends. I love doing things that I know aren't good for me. I don't know how I'm going to turn from those things. How is it possible that I'm going to stop loving these things? I've been loving them for years. And then the third one was just, if I follow you and I fail, will you abandon me? Will you reject me? Will you judge me? And I walked into the Bible study that Friday night at fellowship. And because I was like a visitor, I wound up in the pastor's Bible study. And he opened up in Colossians. And it was the theme of taking off and putting on. My challenge to God was, I had these three questions, but God, I'm not going to ask them, but I want you to answer them. And so I tried to create this impossibility. And I walk into this fellowship and we start reading that passage in Colossians. The pastor asks the question, something around the same question, and then answers it from Scripture. And the first time it happened, I was like, no way. Can't be. It's a coincidence. Second time it happened, I was like, oh my God, is this you really answering me? Third time, I was just sitting numb in my chair at that Bible study going, oh, this is for real. God, you're answering me. And so when the Bible study was, I didn't say it to anyone. I just stepped quietly into the sanctuary of the church. I remember exactly where I sat, bowed my knee down and said, God, I believe in you. You're real. I give my life to you. Please lead me and take me and care for me. I have no other choice now. 3 months later, so I started to read my Bible like fervently. Just, I felt like I had to catch up to all these Christians. And it was one night while I was doing a devotion and I opened up to 1 Corinthians chapter 13. I hadn't read it in almost 4 years since that first time in freshman year. Now I was a senior in college. I open up that passage, I start reading it. Love is patient, love is kind, and on and on and on. And as I read it, I felt something pour into my heart. I don't know what it was. You know, I now know it's, I believe that to be the Holy Spirit really doing inner healing in my life. But that love came into my life. And I started crying. I was in bed alone, crying. This mix of who I was and now who I am in God and how He loved me. And I prayed back. I was able to collect myself. I said, God, you've loved me like this. You've loved me so well. You loved me with a perfect love. How do I respond? And I heard a voice. And it was the craziest thing. Brand new believer, just started reading my Bible like as a believer. And I heard this voice says, you will go to your parents' homeland and preach the gospel. I had no idea what that meant. I hadn't been in church long enough to know what missions is. You know, I was trying to learn to pray and read. And I was like, what is this? But God gave me that prophetic vision, that voice, that set and frame the next 20 years of my life. And so I wonder if that love ever changes. I always wondered as I came to that point. I think we, when you become a believer for the first time, there's this honeymoon period where God is so real and you're on fire. But I found myself as I, into my second and third year, that fire, that flame started to dwindle. My old life started creeping back in. And God keeping reminding me, I'm not giving up on you. I've saved you. And so God continuing, the picture I've always gotten in my spiritual life, whenever I feel at my weakest, is God's hand going, come away with me. Come, grab my hand, let's go. And it's that picture that keeps me going, keeps me following Jesus, that He's never stopped inviting me to grab my hand. Let's come away, let's go. I have an adventure, I have a journey for you to experience my love, my care, my protection. So much so that eventually I wound up becoming a missionary. 10 years later, after that prophetic voice, the Lord said, it's time. You need to move to Thailand. I had a pretty successful career in IT. I loved my work. And God said, it's time to go. And I remember my prayers. Like, I belong to you. I surrender to you. Lead me. And He said, go. I dropped everything. And I moved back. At that time, I got married, had 2 kids. We all just packed up and moved to Bangkok, Thailand, where we've been here since 2013. If I had to say something about Jesus today, oh, He is so sweet. He is so good. You know, there's all this skepticism out there these days. And one thing that I've held on to deeply was Jesus is that, you know, as I was thinking about missions, Jesus, the first time Jesus sends His people on missions is in Matthew 28. He says the Great Commission, right? He goes, all authority in heaven and on earth has been given to me. Therefore, go and make disciples of all nations, baptizing them in the name of the Father and of the Son and of the Holy Spirit, and teach them all I have taught you. And lo, behold, I will be with you always to the end of the age. that passage begins actually with Jesus calling his disciples to him, and they worship him as the resurrected Jesus. And what's really odd to me about that passage is, even though they see this Jesus who they saw dead on the cross, who loved them and saved them on the cross, and now he's risen and alive, it says some doubted. If I were to confess, there's a lot of doubt in me. There's still questions. And as I've walked with people and tried to live this command, this commission to make disciples, I think everyone has questions. And I want to say that Jesus is bigger than those questions. And he's gentle and he desires to answer those questions. If you have questions, if you have doubts, whether you're a believer already or you're interested, you're curious about the faith, you have questions, that's proof for me that God is pursuing you. Another way of that I've defined doubt is truth seekers. If you have doubts and you have questions, you want them answered, to me what you are is a truth seeker. And I know that this Bible tells me that the truth of all truths can be found in Jesus Christ. Come to him. He'll answer all your questions, and not just answer your questions. He'll care for you. He'll love you. He'll protect you. He'll walk with you. He'll transform you. That's the Jesus that I've experienced, and that's the Jesus that has transformed my life from one without hope to one that I have joy now. Life's not perfect, but Jesus is there and he walks with me, and I can have joy in those challenges of life. I want to invite you to that. Come and experience the true and living Jesus who walks with us.
2: Now, Rawi, you mentioned that when your brother came to be a follower of Jesus Christ, he had a really hard time with his parents. And I'm just curious as to what that dynamic looked like for you with your parents and with your brother. Now, both of you guys being Christian, but we'll start with your parents.
1: Yeah. I remember when I first came to faith, what happened was someone bought me a cross. So I wore a cross. And the first thing my mom saw when I walked into the house was wearing a cross. She says, "You're a Christian now?" I'm like, "Yeah." And she asked the same exact questions. "Are you going to do merit for me when I die?" And I kind of thank God that my brother went through this first, because I thought about that question. I looked at my mom and was like, "Mom, of course, if that's what you want. But can I ask you a question in return? Would you rather me honor you when you're dead or honor you now and love you now and show you respect now? Because Jesus that's in my life now is teaching me to do this the right way. I want to honor you and love you as you should, because you're my mom. So choose." And she couldn't say anything. And I think over time, I had a rough start, man. There was a lot of stuff God had to transform in me. I still argued with my parents. And it was only when I became an adult, had my own family, had my own children, I began to realize, wow, being parents is hard. A lot of things going on. And I began to empathize and realize, man, they had a hard time. They were working really hard to make ends meet. And they did that for my future. And so now I'm in a place with them where I openly share about my faith. They're not Christians yet. I believe they will be. But I think they've seen some crazy things too that they don't know how to answer from a human sense. Their faith doesn't know a way to answer that. And I and my brother are there just witnessing and saying, maybe that's God. These days, you know what I ask my parents is, "Have you talked to God lately?" Like, "How do you talk to God?" I'm like, "Just talk to him. When you're alone, just ask him some questions. Just talk to him and see if God might answer." Used to be like I had to give him a theological argument or I had to share the gospel. And at this point, I was like, man, I think they've seen enough from my brother's life, my life, that I think they just need to experience God for themselves. So I asked them that question. I know that they'll push back a little bit, but I keep on asking that question. Well, my brother, he got married, has two has born two nieces for me. He's still walking in the faith. He had a rough spot, I think, after he graduated. And I became, it was weird, when I became a believer is where he needed encouragement to grow in his faith. And it was actually at my wedding, or soon after my wedding, that his own girlfriend came to faith too. And so he got married to a believer

0: faith, now walking with Jesus.
1: Rawi, who is Jesus to you?
0: Well, man, he's my Lord and my Savior. He's the person that walks with me in all the good and all the bad of life. He's with me always. He reminds me of who I am. He gives me power through his Holy Spirit to serve him. He's that hand that when I feel lost is always reached out and goes, come, take my hand. Come away with me. I have a journey for you. I have a story for you to live out. And so Jesus is what gives me purpose and value in my life.
1: And you mentioned you've been in Thailand now for 10 years?
0: Over 10 years.
1: Over 10 years.
0: We arrived 2013 and been serving here, doing pastoral care, doing disciple making, helping plant churches, and helping to form leaders for the church.
1: What would you say to that 1% that loves Jesus, that's after the gospel, that wants to share the gospel and is feeling discouraged, knowing that they are that 1% and there's difficulties and trouble in that?
0: Yeah. I would say actually whether you're that 1% in Thailand or you're anywhere in the world right now, as I read that Matthew passage in Matthew 28 where Jesus says, all authority in heaven and earth are now mine, therefore go and make disciples of all nations, baptizing them, teaching them, and behold, I'm with you always to the end of the age. As I've gotten older in the faith, the command to make disciples becomes louder and louder, not because it's my thing that I have to do, but because I understand that Jesus has all authority in heaven and earth, and he promises all the believers he will be with them always. And with that reality, how can we not go out and share about Jesus? How can we not go out and help people come to know and follow Christ? And so I want to encourage you that if you want to see the presence of God in real ways, the presence of Jesus Christ moving you forward, leading you, commit yourself to what he says to go do. And that's to worship him. That's to go and make disciples. That's to read his scripture, learn about who he is and live as the Bible tells you to live. And you will experience his power. You will experience his presence in ways that you can never imagine, because that's what's happened in my life. As I've tried my best, but understood that as much as I try to pursue Jesus, as little as much, his pursuit of me is overwhelming.
1: Rawi, could you take a moment and pray for everyone who's watching right now that it's saying, I want to take up on that call. I want to fulfill that call in my life to go and make disciples of all nations. Could you just pray for them as they watch right now?
0: Yeah. The Word of God says that Jesus Christ is the Good Shepherd. If you're lost right now, if you feel you don't have purpose in life, the Word of God says that the character of Jesus is that he will leave the 99 to go after that one sheep that's lost. If you feel that you are that one sheep that's gone astray, that's lost their way, that doesn't know where to go, I want to tell you the scripture says that Jesus is pursuing you. And if you want to respond, Lord, please help them to stop and to turn to you, Lord. Help them to stop and receive your care, your love, your protection. Lord, give them the courage to turn away from how they've lived. And Lord, receive the embracing arms of Jesus to carry them and bring them back home. Lord, please, Jesus, change their lives. Allow your Holy Spirit to experience your love and your care in their life. Help them to know that they've never really been lost, that Christ has always been there to pursue them and to bring them back to himself. Lord, I pray this in the mighty name of Jesus Christ. Amen.
1: Amen.

0: Rowie, any last words for those who are watching your testimony right now?
1: I feel as a side, it's something that's spurred up in me is if you feel like God's calling you into the mission field, I want to encourage you and tell you that God, if that's God calling you, He will care for you and protect you. God has showed Himself to me to supply and to care and to give me all that I need to serve Him. And so if you're called to missions, whether it's to be a missionary to your neighborhood, to the neighbor across the road, across the street, or some crazy place overseas like Thailand, I want you to know that God will supply and carry you and walk alongside you in that whole endeavor of discovering your calling and living out that calling that comes from Him.

0: in that time, it was like all my thoughts for my life, visions and dreams died. And I thought, I guess this is what I do the rest of my life. And I was at a meeting with some friends, a dinner. A friend of mine said, I'm going to India and I'm going for 4 to 6 weeks. And as she said this, this electric shock went through my body. And I went home and my spiritual mom said to me, why don't you move towards going and see if God opens or closes the door? And that week I started moving towards it. God gave me so many confirmations that I should go to India. It was so clear. Finally, I thought, I'll go in January. I'll go for 1 year. January of 97, had a tearful goodbye with my family at the airport, just crying. It was so strange. None of us knew what was really happening. Got off the plane, middle of the night, God spoke to my heart, still small voice, you're at home. I'm Monica Paidi Pamela, a nice Indian name. I'm from Whitemouth, Manitoba, Canada, a small town there, and I'm living now in Vishakhapatnam, India.
1: Well, thank you so much for having us here. It's truly an honor. Monica, what is your testimony of Jesus?
0: Well, Jesus touched my life at a very young age. I was 7 years old. I was in revival meetings in our little Baptist church, and I heard the gospel so clear that night. The preacher was saying, you know, you're a sinner. You need Jesus. Jesus will cleanse your sins and forgive you of all your sins. And even though I was only seven, I knew I was a sinner. I knew I was not light and I was unclean. And it just gripped me. And I went to the front, knelt down and gave my life to Jesus, prayed the sinner's prayer. And as soon as I stood up, I felt like a new person. I felt like I could fly. I was clean. And I right away said, Jesus, I want to serve you with all my life. And that was the beginning of my journey with Jesus. And I just wanted to obey him. And the next step with that was getting baptized. So when I was 10, I got baptized in our Baptist church. And just out of obedience to God, I wanted to follow him. That was the next step. Very soon after that, I just felt a calling for missions. I can't say specifically what it was, but I went to Bible camp every summer for 1 week, and there was a lot of missionaries sharing their stories in Africa of what they were going through. And I know through that, God used that just to touch my heart and show me, or just give me a desire to be a missionary. So one day when I was 12, I told my mom, I'm going to be a missionary someday. And I remember a tear running down her cheek as I looked up at her. And that was the beginning of my journey of God preparing me to live in India, where I've been now for 26 years.
1: Now, for your parents, obviously that was a touching moment, but why was that such a impactful moment for your parents? And how did they feel as their little girl is telling them, I want to be a missionary? Do you have insight as to what was going through their mind or what they were feeling?
0: So my mom's tear later, she shared with me that she wanted to be a missionary. And many times she had begged my dad, let's sell the farm, let's leave everything, let's go and be missionaries. And my dad was not willing or able to do that. He wanted to support our family. And so when I shared that with my mom, it was like she knew, you know, God had given me to her to fulfill her heart's desire. And before I was born, she expected a boy, not a girl. Every time she had girls, she had very difficult labors and deliveries. So my sister was the eldest, very difficult, then a boy, then a girl, very difficult and stillborn, and then two boys. And then my mom prayed for one more girl. And she got pregnant with me, and it was such a easy pregnancy, such an easy labor. She knew it was a boy. And when I came out and they told her it's a girl, she said, check again. It's got to be a boy. She was shocked. But the Lord told her before I was born, watch and see the wonderful things I will do. Mm. And yeah, that's how God gave me to my parents for his purposes. And really, I see the fulfillment of my mom's desire to be a missionary, to serve the Lord with her life. And she couldn't do it, but I've had the privilege of doing it. And my mom passed away in July, and we found a little booklet of hers. Never knew it existed. And my mom wrote, when I told her that God called me to India, God called me to be a missionary here. She was really struggling, actually, because as the youngest of five kids, she thought she would never see me again. She didn't know anything about India. And she thought, that's it. I won't see my daughter anymore. And she was really crying out to the Lord. And God spoke to her. God touched her at that time very deeply. So she wrote in this little book in German, God touched me in a wonderful way on May 10th, 1997, through His Holy Spirit, so that I could commit Monica completely to Him to be on the mission field as a missionary, which was my desire when I was young. So she was deeply touched. God spoke to her, just like David wanted to build the temple, but it was for Solomon to build. My mom wanted to be the missionary, but it was for me to fulfill that. That's what God spoke to her, and that gave her peace to really release me to follow God's call on my life to be a missionary to India. And she never, all these years, tried to hold me back. God gave her grace so that I could see her every year, my parents, my family, every year. She thought she wouldn't see me, and God, you know, gave grace for that. And God just used her prayers. He kept her till she was almost 89 to be like a prayer backing for me as a missionary, and I'm so thankful. He gave her grace, and He gave me grace to be a missionary all these years here in India.
1: Wow. Monica, could you tell us about that, or just your testimony with missions? How did that happen? How did the Lord begin to take you on this journey to become a missionary?
0: Well, as we know, even though God has a plan and purpose for our life, the enemy always wants to distract from that and keep us from that and use different things to destroy God's call on our life. And so growing up as a teenager, at all my growing up years, I was very shy. I was very quiet, and I became very fearful, very lonely. And in my teenage years, especially, just that deep feeling of loneliness and insecurity and not feeling worthwhile, not feeling any purpose for life. And then even coming to the point of being bitter, you know, unforgiveness and bitterness, and in my life, feeling like my dad didn't do me justice to be the dad I expected him to be. I put up a high standard. He didn't reach that. I became bitter towards him. But God brought me to the point where I could forgive him of my expectations. It wasn't anything he did or didn't do. It was my expectations that he didn't live up to. I was able to forgive him from my heart and release him, you know, to be the dad he could be. And as a farmer, he was busy. He was struggling as a farmer. So it was hard for him to be a dad sometimes to us kids. But, you know, God really changed that relationship over the years, healed it from my heart, and blessed it so much. I'm so thankful for my parents, my dad. But that bitterness darkened my life for many years, and it was like such a burden on my shoulders, and really brought in, like, the enemy, allowed the enemy to come in darkness in my life for many years. So after high school, I just really struggled and even became depressed. I came under depression and a darkness, and I didn't know what to do with my life. I didn't know what was the next step for me. A half a year later, I was still floundering, and suddenly God just moved in, and within 10 days, I was in Bible school. Just like that, somebody said, I think you should go to Bible school. Gave me an application. I filled it out. I was in Bible school. God just started moving, preparing me for what He had for me. When I went to Bible school, the first people God brought into my life were people with mission hearts. Hearts for missions, hearts for the nations, hearts for people groups. And everybody in my 2.5 years of Bible school, every friend God gave me had a heart for missions. And I struggled with that. I was like, I don't have that. What is wrong with me? I feel a call for missions, but I have no clue where or who, to who or what. And over the years, it was actually 6 years of God preparing me for India. Right after Bible school, desiring also to get married, I prayed. And actually, I came across I heard a cassette tape of Ravi Zacharias talking about courtship. And in it, he talked about how parents should involve and the guy should go to the parents and ask permission and all this. And I just thought, okay, that's interesting and different. But out of that, I also read the Isaac and Rebecca story, how God brought Rebecca to Isaac. And when she saw him, she knew that was her husband. So right after Bible school, I started praying that way. Lord, arrange my marriage. I never heard of arranged marriages. I don't know why I pray that. India has arranged marriages, which is where I ended up. But I said, God, arrange my marriage. Show me clearly who you want me to marry. I want to know that I know that I know that's the person. And I really committed that to the Lord. And I said, I'm not dating anymore. I will wait until you show me who my husband is. So that began this 6-year journey of waiting for God to show me who my husband was. And also I was waiting for God to show me what he had for my life, where he wanted me to go. I didn't have any aspirations, really. I didn't want to settle down and have a career. I just knew I wanted to go, but I had no idea where to go. So in these 6 years, God took me on a journey of doing different things, different ministry-oriented things, missions. I went to Malaysia. I went with Youth with a Mission. I did day camps in northern Manitoba to the Indian children, like summer camps. I did different things. I did a computer training, and all of it, looking back, was all God preparing me for what he had for me. So it was really a journey, but still there was no clarity where I should go, what I should do. Kept praying and just waiting, and God was working on my heart. God was preparing me. God was teaching me many things. He was healing my heart of different things and breaking bondages off my life. And I prayed, God, I don't want to enter marriage with bondage. And, you know, God was working on me and setting me free from different things. So that was the journey I was on for around 6 years.
1: Did you ever deal with just impatience and wanting to do things your own way? You know, 6 years is quite a long time. Did you ever deal with that for people even listening that maybe are in that space?
0: Yes. Waiting is one of the hardest things to do. And when I was waiting, especially for marriage, and I thought, maybe this person, maybe this person. I was trying to help God sometimes. And at one point, God gave me a saying, not a Bible verse, but a saying. He gives his very best to those who leave the choice to him. And when I read that, I knew, you know, wait for God's best. Don't try to make something happen. And I had my failures along the way, but God really helped me to see that if we wait, he can give us the best. And whenever I got impatient, whenever I struggled with the why is nothing happening? Why is nothing clear? Why does it seem like God is not moving in my life? God would give me the verse, I believe it's from Psalm 37. Wait on the Lord, wait patiently for the Lord. Dwell in the land and cultivate faithfulness. And that's what I felt God wanted me to do. Just be faithful where I was at. Whether it was doing odd jobs, working in a store, doing desk jobs, going on missions, the different things I was doing, which none felt like it was really what I wanted to be doing, it was dwell there, be faithful, which is a tension, You're always in attention, but just, yeah, trying to be faithful where I was at. God gave me grace to do that.
1: Now, Monica, a lot of people may not know that are watching that you and your husband now are leading one of the biggest ministries in India, and I've gotten a pleasure to kind of see some of the things that you guys are doing, and it's completely amazing. So after that waiting season, how did you get from waiting for the Lord to kind of bring you your husband to now this point that you're at? How did that happen?
0: So after I had done a lot of varieties of things, I had this computer training, very intensive computer training, and through that they would get you a job. So I got a job, and it was like God was saying, settle down and be faithful. And that's where I felt like I was doing the last thing I ever wanted to do. And in that time, it was like all my thoughts for my life, visions and dreams died. And I thought, I guess this is what I do the rest of my life. And I was at a meeting with some friends, a dinner, and a friend of mine said, I'm going to India and I'm going for 4 to 6 weeks. And as she said this, this electric shock went through my body. And I thought, my mind said, I want to go to India. And I thought, no, that's just your own desire again to go somewhere, to do something. You're settled. You need to wait. You need to stay. And then I also thought, I don't know any organizations in India where you can go long-term, and I don't have the money to go. So I thought, this must not be God. It's just my own desire. And I left it. And then I had been living with my spiritual parents and five other girls living with them, young ladies living with this couple, and being mentored spiritually. So I went to the service this evening where this Indian missionary was speaking. He gave a powerful message. Many people were on the floor, on their faces, at the altar call. And then afterwards, my spiritual parents invited him over for dinner to their home the next evening. And I came home. I didn't know that he was going to be there. I came home from work, and there was this Indian missionary at the table sharing all about Love and Care Ministries in India. And so I joined the meal, and he was sharing all about it. And then he said to us, all us girls sitting there, he said, if any of you want to come to India and serve with Love and Care Ministries, you can come 6 months or a year or as long as you want. You can help in the children's homes. You can teach in the school, and you can buy just a one-way ticket. And while you're with us, we'll take care of your food and accommodations. And I remembered my thoughts just a week or so before. I don't know any opportunity in India long-term, and I don't have the money to go. And I remember thinking, I could buy a return ticket, and I could go to India. I have enough money for that. That was the beginning of a little journey, 3 months of God just kept bringing this to my heart. I would think, I want to go to India. And then again, I would reason, say, no, it's just your own desire. I want to go to India. No, it's just your own desire. And then I went to a missions conference by Jackie Pullinger in Winnipeg. She's a missionary in Hong Kong. And she gave very powerful message and said, all of us must go because Jesus left his home in heaven and he went. So all of us must go. And I sat there thinking, Lord, how many times have I said, I will go? Every altar call, I would say, here I am. Send me, Lord. Teenager in my 20s, I said, Lord, I'll go wherever you want me to go. I'll do whatever you want me to do. Just show me. At this conference, hearing these words, everyone should go, I became angry with the Lord. I said, Lord, I've been saying I want to go. You're not sending me. And I went home, and my spiritual mom said to me, why don't you move towards going and see if God opens or closes the door? And that week, I started moving towards it. God gave me so many confirmations that I should go to India. It was so clear. And finally, I thought, I'll go in January. I'll go for 1 year because At that time, you could only get a one-year visa. I was ready to do that, but I needed to speak with this Indian missionary who had come to Canada, the leader of Loving Care Ministries. So I found his business card. I called him up and in India, and I said, you know, I met you in Winnipeg, and I feel like God is calling me to come to your ministry and serve. And he said, come in January and come for 1 year. And that was the final confirmation I needed. That was November of 96. January of 97, had a tearful goodbye with my family at the airport, just crying. It was so strange. None of us knew what was really happening, but God knew, and it was a send-off. And I flew to India all alone, got off the plane, middle of the night, dark. God spoke to my heart, still small voice, you're at home. First time God ever spoke in that still small voice, it was so clear, you're at home. I was so excited to be on the foreign mission field. I had waited so long for this. I was thrilled that God was finally showing me where he had for me. And I thought, I'll spend 3 years in India, I'll give my 3 years to India, and I'll go back to Canada and see what else God has for my life. So I came over to Vishakhapatnam to the ministry here, and the first days was like I was just jumping for joy to just be here to see what God had for me. And within a few days, it was just becoming clear I felt so at home here. It was a busy time in the ministry when I got here. We were traveling from city to city. We went to 6 major cities in 4 weeks. Wow. Doing 4 crusades, 4 nights of crusades in each city, and every day we would go to the villages to share the gospel. 30 foreigners doing this, going to the villages to share the gospel. It was such a powerful time. And in these 3 weeks, just God was working in my heart and helping me feel just so at home here. And then Yesupadam, who was the Indian missionary in Canada, the leader, founder, and director, and leader of Loving Care Ministries. He founded it in 1990. I came here January of 97. I saw him here, and I heard him share the vision of the ministry and what God had called them to go to the unreached people, make disciples of all nations, reach the unreached, share the gospel, care for the poor, the underprivileged, you know, go where nobody has heard the gospel before, to the tribal people. All these things I heard him share, and I found out after getting here that his first wife had passed away with cancer in 94, and he had 2 grown children. They were in their early 20s, they're studying, and I found that out, and I was just became part of the team that was traveling. I was the only Canadian, and many Americans and Koreans, South Koreans that were here. And we were traveling from city to city for 4 weeks. And 3 weeks down the road, I just had a conversation with Yesupadam and listening to him share about the ministry. And this God put this burden on my shoulders to pray for him. And it was so strong. I felt like literally, I was carrying the burden he was carrying for the ministry, for the work here in India. And for 3 days, I had that burden. I began to really pray for him. And I began to pray for a wife for him in that time, in these 3 days. It was very strange, but I was just praying, really crying out for him. And on the 3rd day of this burden, we were at a crusade meeting, a night meeting, sharing the gospel. He gave the altar call. American pastor gave the message. Yesupam gave the altar call. That night I was so burdened for him. And then suddenly the burden lifted. It was like it was gone and I was free. And then Yesupam asked all of us foreigners to go in the crowd and pray for the people who had not come forward for the altar call. So I went out there. I looked back towards the stage where he was speaking, and again, this still small voice, he is your husband. And this incredible peace and joy filled my heart. It was nothing I'd ever experienced before. dating, I always had so much fear, so much struggle. Is this God? I knew marriage was the most important decision other than being saved in my life, and I didn't think I could make that decision on my own, and I was struggling so much with fear and worry. And this time God spoke to me, He's your husband. I had complete peace. And the joy was, it was like my life made sense. I understood what I had been prepared for. Not fully at that moment, everything I had gone through was preparation for that, but just like I knew this is what God had for me. This is what I had been waiting for. This is why He had me pray the way I prayed, that He'd arrange my marriage, that He would show me clearly who to marry. All these things just made sense, and I was just overjoyed. I was thrilled. But of course, I only knew that. He didn't know that he was my husband. And another thing that just thrilled me was that this was so unnatural. I knew right away, this is not your typical thing to do in life on this earth, the way man looks at things. But I know with God, things are not natural. They're supernatural. They're different. The normal Christian life is different than what many people think it is. And so I just felt so privileged that God would choose me for something so unnatural. That night, I was just excited. And then I thought, how should he know that he's my husband? The next day, we started traveling back to our city. It was like a 12-hour drive, many vehicles, a convoy of vehicles driving back to Visakhapatnam. And we ended up, Yesupam and I ended up in the same vehicle around 7 in the morning. We're driving along, and then I started praying, Lord, what do I do? Do I tell him? Because I grew up, a woman should never tell the man, God told me you're my husband and all this. So I was leery of that. But I was praying, Lord, what do I do? Do I speak to him? Do I tell him this? And suddenly we had a flat tire in the middle of nowhere, right beside a hut, one hut, middle of nowhere. Him and I ended up staying at the side of the road by this hut while everybody left with the vehicle to fix the flat tire, to fix the spare tire. And so we ended up sitting there by this hut, and I knew God wanted me to tell him. And I said, I need to tell you something. Last night, God spoke to me that you're my husband. And I wasn't looking at his face. We were sitting side by side, but he took a moment. And then his next words were, let's go sit on the other side of the cot we were sitting on, because I want to see the vehicle coming back. So he bought a little time. And then we began to share our lives, and he shared his life and different things. And it was just amazing seeing how God clearly led us together. After his first wife passed away from cancer, he didn't want to marry again. They'd been married 21 years. After around a year, other leaders started coming to him and saying, you need to marry again. It's not good for man to be alone. They were using Bible verses on him, and it's not good for man to be alone. You need a wife as a leader of a ministry, and putting pressure on him. And he said, no, I don't want to marry again. I want to be alone with Jesus the rest of my life. And they put more pressure on him. So he prayed a prayer he thought God couldn't answer, because maybe some prayers are impossible for God. I don't know. But he prayed a prayer he thought God could not answer or wouldn't answer. And he said, if I should marry again, she should be white skin, blonde haired, blue eyed, and come and ask me. So when I told him God spoke to me, he realized I was the answer to this prayer that he didn't want answered. But in time, he realized it was God's grace, God's provision to bring us together for greater purposes, especially for the international part of the ministry. He had been traveling many years, but I could then go along with him, travel to the nations, work together in the nations. So that's how God brought us together. And
1: now, Monica, if we can just kind of sum up what you have seen in these, how long have you been married now?
0: Almost 25 years.
1: 25 years.
0: 26 years in India.
1: Wow. So if we can sum up even like these 26 years, mm-hmm. you cried out to God wanting to be a missionary. You end up marrying an Indian missionary. You're in India. What have you seen God do these last 26 years as you've fully surrendered to the call of being a missionary, being a wife, and leading Love and Care Ministries with Yesupadam?
0: It's been an incredible 26 years in India, 25 years of marriage, two beautiful children together, Bethany and Benjamin. And my husband has two children from his first marriage. We have five grandkids. It's been an incredible journey here. I would be the last person to say that it's easy. Just because we follow God's call and we're in the center of His will does not mean it is easy. It's a battle all the time. It's not easy. But the things I've experienced, the things God has brought us through, the things I've seen with my own eyes have been worth every sacrifice. Every sacrifice for Jesus. The scripture God gave me at the beginning is, those who leave everything, leave father and mother and children and lands and farms and everything for my sake will receive 100-fold. And with that, persecution and eternal life. And I've seen God do that in my life, abundantly giving back everything I left. And then I watched India transformed with the gospel. When I came, there was so much darkness. The oppression here was so strong. It was almost literal, because idolatry is a curse. Idolatry brings oppression. And I felt that. Many years, it was such a battle. I sometimes felt I was drowning under the oppressive battle spiritually here, because I wasn't used to that in Canada. I didn't know how to really deal with it. But God showed me over time, and the prayers of the people, the backing prayers of the people really helped us over the years to make an impact in this nation. And I saw such a transformation here. There were huts not far from where we live. Every village was huts. No roads, no running water, no facilities, no electricity. We shared the gospel village to village, door to door, for years and years through our state, through other states. And I tell you, every place we went with the gospel to this day is such a blessed place. The government came in. We planted churches, but then the government came in, built houses for the people, built roads, brought electricity, brought running water, brought the facilities. We started schools. We have schools in the different places. Like, everywhere the gospel went, there was transformation. That doesn't just happen without the gospel. And so I watched India being transformed with the gospel in such a powerful way, because the gospel brings light and life and beauty and goodness. And so everywhere we went, God blessed the place, blessed the people, changed lives. So many millions of people being saved through our ministry, through other ministries. And it's amazing what God has done in India, what I've watched Him do, not just in India, in all the other nations also, where we've started branches, where we've shared the gospel. It's amazing what God has done.
1: Hmm. Now, Monica, for people who don't know, you mentioned schools. If you could just very briefly go over just some of even the things that in these last 26 years, the Ministry Love and Care has established in India through sharing the gospel. What are some other things that you guys have done through just sharing the gospel and being led by God in India?
0: So just sharing the gospel, like, my husband felt that's not enough. We need to show people Jesus loves them. So we took medical teams to the villages to care for the physical needs of the people, praying for the sick, caring for them medically, helping them with surgeries. You know, wherever we went with medical teams, we could plant churches. You know, people need to experience the love of Jesus, not just hear it. We started schools in many villages. We started children homes taking the children who had no parents or one parent who would never go to school in their life, bringing them into our home and providing education, medical care, everything, clothing, everything they need freely. And then we started a disabled vocational training center. Polio was huge in India for many years. So many polio affected young adults that are considered as the worst, the lowest in society, really cast away. So we were able to take these young adults, train them in computers, in printing press, and in tailoring, sewing, and then give them a sewing machine, give them an iron box to start their own businesses, give them a computer, give them a bicycle so they can get around, a tricycle, different things so they could come up in life. Many of these disabled, we've trained hundreds of them, have started their own businesses, gotten jobs because they were educated. Their lives were changed. They were able now to be a blessing to the society. And then we have a nursing school to train nursing students, not just from our state, but from all over India. Nursing students come to our nursing school, Christian nursing school, and these are not Christians. So they come to us, they hear the gospel, they get baptized. That's a way to reach the nation of India. Now we are planning to start a 100-bedded hospital, multifaceted hospital, to reach the needy people, especially the tribal people. They don't have hospitals. They have to walk, carry patients miles and miles in order to get some kind of health care, but not even at a hospital. And we want to start a hospital that will cater to their needs with a helicopter to bring these patients in to help them. Our heart is really for the tribal people, the unreached people, to care for them. So these are some of the things we do through Love and Care Ministries to show them the love of Jesus, not just tell them, to show them the love of Jesus.
1: Monica, for people who are watching your testimony right now, and even for, not to put an age, but let's just say whoever is watching and feels that calling to go to the nations, to be a missionary, and maybe is in that waiting season where they just feel like God is just not, it's just the doors are not opening, things are not happening, and they're getting discouraged. What can you say to that person who has that burning desire to go to the nations and serve? What can you tell them as a word of encouragement?
0: When God has a plan and purpose for our life, He will show us, He will work it out, He will lead us to that. Our responsibility is stay connected to the Lord and do the next thing He tells us to do and do it faithfully. You know, He is preparing us. He's helping us get to the place He wants us to go. We don't need to rush it. We don't need to go and do something just for the sake of doing something. But wait on the Lord and be obedient to what He has for us now. Be faithful to what He's asked us to do now. Sometimes we don't even know it's Him who's telling us to do it. But when we have an opportunity before us and we move towards us, when it opens up, we can be in that place and trust God is moving there. And every opportunity that opens, just walking towards it. And God is leading us towards what He has. We can keep waiting and trusting God will take us where He wants us to go. And the preparation time is very, very important to take us to where He has for us. And if He called us, He'll be faithful to fulfill it. He'll show us the way. He'll speak clearly when He wants to, when He needs to speak to us clearly.
1: For the people who are in that waiting season when it comes to even marriage, a lot of times we can rush and sometimes people get discouraged in the waiting season. And what can you say to those who are watching who have that desire to be married and to serve God in a marriage? What can you tell them watching right now?
0: When it comes to marriage, more important than marriage is that our life is completely surrendered to the Lord. That's the starting point. So if we've completely surrendered to the Lord to do whatever He wants us to do, we can trust Him to lead us to who He has for our life and who He wants us to be with and to serve the Lord with. You know, wherever we are, we're serving the Lord. And marriage is a part of that. So being faithful in the waiting period, trusting God, not having our own ideas of what our marriage should look like, not having a list of our wants and wishes, but really letting God lead us, whatever He has for us. I wanted a tall, blonde cowboy. God didn't give me that, but He gave me His best. He says He gives His very best if we leave the choice to Him. So just trusting God, waiting on Him, following Him with all our life, and He'll give us the best.
1: Monica, who is Jesus to you?
0: Without Jesus, I wouldn't exist. I wouldn't be alive. Even though I was saved when I was 7, cleansed, there was a time in my life I felt like God wasn't there. That's when I wanted to die. I didn't want to live. I can't live without Him. I wouldn't be anything without Jesus. And it doesn't mean life is easy. No, even life with Jesus is it's a battle, but Jesus is everything. He saved my soul. He cleansed me, forgave me, has taken me on a journey of a lifetime. I'm so thankful for Him and for God in my life. What would I be without Him?
1: Monica, for those who are watching your testimony, do you have any last words?
0: One thing I know from my life is God is faithful, even when we are not faithful. I didn't live my life perfectly or do everything right, and that's why I'm on the mission field, or that's why I'm in full-time ministry. God chose the most foolish, the most unwise, the most insecure, the

0: Welcome to Christian World News, everyone. I'm Wendy Griffith. As persecution increases around the globe, some Christian leaders see a hopeful sign. Parts of the church are experiencing great revival. Now, they're calling on believers everywhere to prepare for difficult challenges that lie ahead in order to reap a harvest. Chris Mitchell reports from Jerusalem.
1: Heidi Baker lives and ministers in one of the most difficult and dangerous places on earth, Cabo Delgado in Mozambique. The documentary Nefento, filmed by missionaries James and Jessica Brewer, chronicles the horrific persecution of Christians at the hands of the Islamist group Al-Shabaab.
2: There's a major conflict going on where Al-Shabaab's there and they're wanting Sharia law. Mm-hmm. I think it has a lot to do with gas and oil. It's a spiritual conflict as well, but we've never, ever, ever seen anything like it as far as people coming to know Yeshua, coming to know Jesus. They're just running to him. So it's the hardest time we've ever been through and one of the most glorious times at the same time.
3: Given what's going on there and the example of these saints, what is your message to the church?
2: Get ready for shaking. I know people would like to pray against shaking, and there's obviously no one wants persecution, no one wants war, nobody wants terror, nobody wants famines and floods and hurricanes and cyclones. But we read the end of the book, like things are happening now, and they're going to increase.
1: Yet in the midst of shaking, Cindy Jacobs, who travels the world ministering, sees revival increasing as well.
4: God is awakening, and he's bringing revival. We are in revival many places. We might not recognize it, but I mean, literally, millions are getting saved right. Millions in Iran. There's a huge move of God in Iran right now. I mean, we're talking to people, boots on the ground. It's a very exciting time to live. So keep your eye on the prize, not the problem.
1: Some believe that's exactly what Andrew Brunson did while suffering for 2 years in a Turkish prison on false charges from 2016 to 2018. His book, God's Hostage, A True Story of Persecution, Imprisonment, and Perseverance, chronicles that ordeal. Now Brunson has a message for the church.
5: This is an assignment I feel from God right now, is to help people to prepare to stand in what I think is coming. Mm. And it is, and not only in the United States. It is going to come to the United States, which is unusual, unexpected. We haven't had it there before. That means that many of us are not prepared for it. It's not part of our worldview. But we're just going into a period of greater darkness and trouble in the world in general. And we need to prepare our hearts so that when the shaking is happening, that we stand.
1: He believes the best way to prepare is to draw close to God.
5: Well, I think the message for the church, especially right now, is know your God. Drawing close to him and knowing him is what best prepared me for the difficulties that I faced in prison. How do we best prepare for hardship? If we know our God, well, the Bible says in Daniel 11:32, the people who know their God shall stand and accomplish exploits. So sometimes we're really focused on the exploits, accomplishing things. But the priority right now should be know your God so that as that wave of persecution, wave of pressure comes, we remain standing.
1: With war between Ukraine and Russia, a potential conflict between China and Taiwan, economic hardships and pandemics, many people feel this is an unusual time.
4: The scripture the Lord gave me, it says, yet once again, I will shake the nations. And so we're at that point where God is shaking the nations. He's shaking it so that people get saved. So we'll let go of a lot of things we need to let go of. And so that we will move into a place of destiny.
3: If the Lord is shaking the nations right now, how should we as believers be preparing or responding to that?
4: Number one, don't be afraid. You know, all of us have measures of fear inside of us we're really maybe not aware of. And so, you know, do we trust God for provision? Do we trust God if there was a war? So whatever happens, the Holy Spirit is trying to get us ready. And then in the natural, get out of debt. You know, don't pile up debt.
1: Jacobs also feels God will prepare places of refuge for his people, like he did for the Israelites in the land of Goshen.
4: In the Old Testament, Joseph prepared for his family in Egypt. Well, God is preparing Goshens for us, places where we'll feel safe, where we'll have provision, where we'll have what we need. And we can trust God's a good father.
1: Baker says the Word of God is key, both now and in the days to come.
2: We read this book, but we have to understand, we have to read the end of it. Like, we have to have faith in the midst of it. And I want to call people to hold on to the Word. Like, study the Word. This is our map here. This is our GPS. And Holy Spirit's going to guide and direct us. This is like, it is written. It is written.
1: Chris Mitchell, CBN News, Jerusalem.
0: Great story. Thanks, Chris. Well, speaking of shaking and revival, a sweeping revival is taking place in a small community in southeastern Kentucky. For more than 70 nights, some 300 people turning out at North Main Community Church every night in Barboursville. Pastor Scott Phipps told CBN News, God is moving in a mighty way as people are delivered, healed, and set free from addiction, including a strong move of the Spirit among young people. Phipps, who's a former addict who confesses he once dealt drugs, says the small town revival is 29 years in the making. Wow. Well, now to a story of a grandmother who's taking on City Hall. Last year, police in Bullhead City, Arizona, arrested 78-year-old Norma Thornton for feeding the homeless in a local park. As CBN's Billy Hollowell reports, the challenge hasn't dampened Norma's passion for serving the poor.
6: I don't care what they say. They are wrong and I'm right.
7: Norma Thornton isn't backing down. Bullhead City Police arrested the 78-year-old Arizona grandma for feeding the homeless in a public park, a violation of a city ordinance.
6: As the day was just finishing up and everybody was pretty well gone, last gentleman came up, I dished up his food, and just as he was walking away, a couple of police officers, drove up and asked what I was doing.
7: Then officers informed Thornton of her arrest.
8: Technically, I'm supposed to be handcuffing you and everything too, but I'm not going to do that because I don't think you're a hardened criminal. I don't think you're out to hurt me.
9: I'm not out to hurt anybody.
7: Although the misdemeanor was later dropped, Thornton was reportedly told she would face jail time if found guilty of any future feedings in the park.
6: The number one motivation is my Savior, Jesus Christ, and His Father. We are told repeatedly. The first and most foremost commandment is love. Love thy neighbor. Love your fellow man. He tells several times, what you do to the least of my people, you so do to me.
7: Diana Simpson, Thornton's attorney, says she initially found Thornton's plight hard to believe.
10: It's such a wild story. You think at first that, like, this can't be real. It can't be the case that a city is arresting someone for helping those in need. And then you find out that it is the case, unfortunately, that that's exactly what's going on. And that violates the Constitution.
7: Simpson said her client is suing to stop the ordinance and win back the right to feed the homeless again in the park.
10: We want to get Norma back to where she was before all of this started. Serving folks in the park is really the best place that she's found.
7: Thornton, now feeding the poor a few blocks away in a private lot, leaves us all with a deeply convicting message.
6: There is no reason under this earth that any human being should be hungry in this country that we live in. Actually, anywhere in the world, there's no reason for that. Our world is so full of food and luxuries. Why should anyone be hungry? I can't understand.
7: City officials say the ordinance is to ensure the cleanliness in the park and safety for those being fed. As the battle continues, one thing is clear. Thornton isn't giving up anytime soon. This is Billy Hollowell for CBN News.

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I get a lot of material. I read the Bible a lot, and I was reading. Yeah, somebody got to back me up on this, so you're going to think I made it up for the sake of the joke. How many people know Jesus had a little brother? Right, anybody know his name? What's his name? James. I was reading that. I was like, wow. How much pressure was that? Jesus, your big brother? How many times do you have to hear, why come you can't be more like Jesus, James? Because you know, everybody probably thought that James could do the same thing Jesus could do. But he couldn't. He was just James. He wasn't James Christ. Remember the wedding banquet? Right? Jesus turned water into wine. Right? It was delicious. Everybody was amazed by it. Right, but this is a little side note. What you might not know is what they use, right? Where they got the water from was these things called water pots. And the water pots, they would set them at the door and people would dip their hands in them before they went inside. Now, they were out of wine, which means the place was full, which means the water was dirty. So he took some dirty water, made it clean and acceptable, and it was the best at the banquet, which is exactly what he does for us. But I'm thinking about James. What about the next banquet? Jesus probably wasn't there, right? They started running out of wine. I bet everybody looked at James. Hey, man, your brother was here last time we ran out of wine, huh? You just gonna stand there with your sandals on? You're not gonna make no wine? You just... And you know how little brothers are. I'm sure everywhere Jesus went, James followed him. That's what little brothers do. If Jesus went there, so did James. I bet one time James almost drowned.

0: in any move of the Holy Spirit, Jesus will always be the center. Healing cannot become the message. Deliverance cannot become the message. Prosperity cannot become the message. The message must remain centered and focused upon Jesus the Christ. He is the foundation. He is the absolute truth. He is the measure against which we put all things. By Him we understand and navigate the realm of the Spirit. It's by His person that we are grounded in truth while pursuing supernatural moves of the Holy Spirit. The moment you shift your focus from Jesus, who He is, to what He does, you're in danger.
1: Okay. I'm about to have-

0: 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As always, you are encouraged to search the Word of God for yourself and heed only what is confirmed by Holy Spirit. Now, let's join in the session already in progress.
1: We want to go directly to our text from out of the book of Luke chapter 2, verse 40 to 41. Luke chapter 2, verse 40 to 41. The scripture says, and the child grew. That's that Greek word, axano. It grew. It's like an acceleration or an accelerator. The child grew, something that is auxiliated, and that's the word that I'm looking for. The child grew and waxed strong in spirit and was filled with wisdom and grace. I think I'm going to start right back over from Luke chapter 2, verse 40 to 41, and give you an opportunity to find that in your text. Amen. And the child grew, exano, and waxed strong in spirit and was filled with wisdom, and the grace of God was upon him. Now his parents went to Jerusalem every year at the feast of the Passover. There's a scripture that says, grow in grace, but grow in grace in the knowledge of our Lord and Savior Jesus Christ. And so the Bible said that the grace of God was upon him. And so we are in a dispensation of grace. And so we're not just surrounded by grace, and the grace is not only on us. We're actually living in the dispensation of grace. Dispensation. And that word speaks for itself. Something is being dispensed. So this is a dispensation or an age within time where God is going to be dispensing something. He's not only dispensing grace, he's dispensing our inheritance. And the Bible said that Jesus had grown and he grew. And this is what we are talking about for the next few weeks. We want you to grow in every area of your life. One of the most powerful words in the English language is that word grow. It is often spoken of as a living thing that undergoes the natural development or a transformation, which is natural, by increasing in size and changing physically, and so that it progresses towards the ultimate point of maturity. And so it's growing in size as well as physically so that it reaches maturity. And, you know, you cannot reach maturity and stay the same. It means that something has to be changing in your life. And the proof that you are growing and maturing is that something is going to change. And so every single day, something about you should be changing. Not changing for the worse, but changing for the best. And you should be maturing in all different areas of your life. You should be growing and changing and maturing spiritually and emotionally and physiologically, and you should be maturing economically and socially. All areas of your life should be reaching a point of maturation. That word grow is so powerful. It's not just about you developing and increasing in size as well as changing physically so that you reach a point of maturity. And that word has to do with another word, which means to germinate and develop. And so, you know, if God has placed a seed of revelation or information or instruction that has been planted in your spirit and planted in your mind and planted in your heart, that particular seed has to grow. It has to be germinated, and then it has to develop. Right? And unless it's reaching a point of maturity, you are not growing. There's another definition or another understanding of that particular word. When you use that word grow, it has the connotation of something that is being produced because it's cultivated. And so, you know, it's like a crop. As long as you have seeds in your pocket, then it's not going to be cultivated. So if you have ideas that God has given you and he dropped these ideas in your mind, you have to cultivate it. You want your vision to grow and your ministry to grow. You want your finances to grow. And God is going to give you everything in seed form. And it has to be cultivated. And cultivation takes time and it takes energy. And the question is, how much time and how much energy are you putting in the cultivation of those ideas that God has given you? They're going to stay in seed form unless you put the time and energy and roll up your sleeves and begin to cultivate it. That word all also has another kind of definition, and that is to allow or cause, like the part of your body, to cause it to develop. You know, when we talk about people growing their hair, it's a part of their body that has been allowed to grow. You could keep cutting it off, shaving it off, but if you want long hair, you have to allow it to grow. And this is what happened to Samson when they cut his hair off. There was a season that God allowed it to grow so that he can regain his strength. And so there were things that have been satanically or demonically clipped away, and they shouldn't have been taken from us, and they shouldn't have been clipped away, but God is going to allow those areas to grow again. Just give God some time. Allow or cause. You got to allow God to do his work. You do your work, but allow God to do his part as well. And you know, if you are allowing things or circumstances or people to place a lid on your development, you cannot grow. There are some people that will not allow you to grow. They want you to be the same person that they met 10 years ago or 15 years ago, and then they're going to manipulate you. You changed. You're not the person. Well, of course, I'm changed because I'm growing. Are you with me? I may have been immature and ignorant last year, but I've grown this year. And I'm not going to allow you to do what you did to me last year. Last year I was immature, but I'm all grown up now. The word grow is powerful. It's spoken of something that is abstract, that comes into existence and develop. It's almost like, you know, God giving you this idea that never existed before, and then all of a sudden it grows and expands, you know, and then, you know, it develops. It wasn't in existence, but all of a sudden it's developing. And that's what happens with people's ministries sometimes. You know, you have an idea, and then all of a sudden, boom, you establish the name, and then you find a place for you to have the ministry, and then you're able to grow. As long as it remains on a piece of paper, oh, God wants me to have a ministry, and you don't do anything about it, then it will not come into existence. It will remain in an abstract fashion. So that word grow means to take something that is just abstract and just bring it into manifestation. Have you ever had an idea and people thought you were crazy? It was so abstract that it was crazy. And then you said to them, it's best that I show you. And all of a sudden, they get it. And there are some times in our lives that God will speak a word that is so diametrically opposed to what people have expected to come out of your family or out of your life, where you have this encounter with God and all of a sudden your life does a 180 degrees. You're going in the opposite direction and people look and say, I would have never thought that their life could have turned out like that. You know, you messed up at 18 and 19 and 20, and you got involved in things that you shouldn't have got involved in, and then God's grace came upon you, and he raised you up, and you look at your life, and you say, I can't believe I'm preaching. You know, I can't believe I'm singing. And then here's the catch. I can't even believe I'm a Christian. And then people look at you and say, I can't believe you're a Christian either. You know, and so this is that word grow. It was an abstract thought. People always thought you were going to be that way. But the grace of God came upon you. And then God caused you to grow in that area. The word grow has so many different connotations. It has the word of becoming large and great over a period of time. It has the connotation of increase. And so when you talk about having $5, but you grew it into $1 million, that is that word grow. Can I just prophesy over your finances? I decree and declare that no matter how much you have in your bank account, I decree growth. I decree that it's going to grow to $1 million. I decree your portfolios are going to grow. Your investments are going to grow. Your mutual funds are going to grow. Your stocks are going to grow. I decree and declare your investments are growing. Your savings account is growing. Your checking account is growing. I decree growth. Yeah. Over a period of time, it's going to increase. One of the things that God said in Genesis 1:22, and is really exciting, and God blessed them saying, be fruitful, multiply, fill the waters of the sea, and let the fowls multiply in the earth. That word grow has the connotation of multiplying. Deuteronomy 8:1 says this, all the commandments which I command thee this day shall you observe to do, that you may live and multiply and go in and possess the land which the Lord sware. That word multiply is exciting. It's the word grow, but it's growing exponentially. So you can increase. You can increase like this. 1 + 1 + 1 + 1 + 1 + 1 + 1 + 1 + 1 + 1 + 1 + 1. You're increasing +1 + 1 + 1 + 1. That's additional growth. But God wants to multiply you. That means that he's shortening the time. Are you with me? So if I wanted to get to 100, I could do 1 + 1 + 1 + 1 + 1 + 1 + 1 + 1 + 1 + 1 + 1 + 1, and I'm just in 10. +1 + 1 + 1 + 1 + 1 + 1 + 1 + 1 + 1 + 1 + 1 + 1 + 1 + 1 + 1 + 1 + 1. You're still growing. +1 + 1 + 1 + 1 + 1 + 1 + 1. The snail is even going faster. +1 + 1 + 1 + 1. Or you could multiply 10 times 10. Look how quick it is. I decree and declare exponential growth. Deuteronomy 1:11 says, the Lord God of your fathers make you, watch this, 1,000 times more as you are. It means that you can either do 1 + 1 + 1 + 1 + 1 + 1 + 1 + 1 + 1 + 1 + 1 + 1 + 1 + 1 + 1 + 1 + 1 + 1 + 1 + 1 + 1 + 1 + 1 + 1 + 1 + 1 + 1 + 1 + 1 + 1 + 1 + 1 + 1 + 1 + 1 + 1 + 1 + 1 + 1 + 1 + 1 + 1 + 1 + 1 + 1 + 1 + 1 + 1 + 1 + 1 + 1 + 1 + 1 + 1 + 1 + 1 + 1 + 1 + 1 + 1 + 1 + 1 + 1 + 1 + 1 + 1 + 1 + 1 + 1 + 1 + 1 + 1 + 1 + 1 + 1 + 1 + 1 + 1 + 1 + 1 + 1 + 1 + 1 + 1 + 1 + 1 + 1 + 1 + 1 + 1 + 1 + 1 + 1 + 1 + 1 + 1 + and it will take you all your life. Or you can get involved in the process of maturity, and God just says, 1,000 times 1,000. He's going to multiply you 1,000 times more, even as you are. I decree that you're moving out of an addition stage and you're going into a stage of multiplication. That's where you go from either gradual increase or exponential increase. Either way you grow. I decree and declare a season of quantum leaping. And you're going to quantum leap in every area of your life. Malachi prophesied growth, and this is what Malachi chapter 4, verse 2 to 3, if you can turn there with me, please. Malachi chapter 4, verse 2 to 3. The Bible says, but unto you that fear my name, how many of you fear the name of the Lord? Unto you that fear my name shall the Son of Righteousness rise with healing in his wings, and you shall go forth and grow up as calves of a stall. I love that so much. You shall go forth. If you love God, and he says, not only are you going to see the Son of God rising, or the Son of Righteousness rising with healing in his wings, he said, in addition to that, you shall go forth. The word shall, it's an irrefutable promise. Even if the devil tries to stop you, God will run him over. And there is going to be nothing that's going to stop your growth in this season. Jacob prayed an interesting prayer over Joseph's two sons. He prayed that they would grow into a multitude as he lay hands on them. The Bible said, verse number 16, the angel which redeemed me from all evil. I decree and declare in this season, you are going to be redeemed from all evil. And you are not going to do it in your own strength. God is going to send angelic assistance. Amen. The angel which redeemed me from all evil, bless the lads, and let my name be named on them, the name of my father Abraham and Isaac, and let them grow into a multitude in the midst of the earth. Let my name, in the name of my fathers Abraham and Isaac, let my name, that's that word Shem. It not only means name as in last name, it means reputation. It means brand. It means influence. I decree and declare, because of your maturation, God is going to give you a name that is associated with wealth and luxury and extravagance. I decree and declare that you are going to be as influential as Abraham. You are going to be as influential as Isaac. I decree that God will not only give you influence, he's going to give you affluence. I decree that God will cause you to grow into a multitude, big, and you're going to spread wide. I decree that not only over your life and ministry, but over your business. That means that you start out with a mom and pop setup, but you grow into a Wall Street friendly, globally scalable business. I decree you're not scaling down, but you're scaling up. I decree that you have a global ministry. I decree that you have a globally recognized business. God is going to cause you to grow. Growth is spoken of in the case of Samuel the prophet. 1 Samuel chapter 2 verse 26. The Bible said that the child Samuel grew on and was in favor both with the Lord and also with man. I decree your maturity is also going to bring favor. I decree you're going to be favored wherever you grow. As you grow in the things of the Lord, as you mature spiritually, I decree your grace is going to be matured. Your anointing is going to be matured. Your favor is going to be matured. I decree and declare you will grow in favor not only with the Lord. It's one thing to be favored by the Lord and hated by man. But I decree and declare you will not only be favored by the Lord, you're going to be favored by man. And I say this all the time. You're going to be the favorite sister. You're going to be the favorite auntie. You're going to be the favorite uncle. You're going to be the favorite employer. Your business is going to be the favorite in the industry. You're going to have favor with man. That word grow is spoken of to the body of Christ. Ephesians says this. Ephesians chapter 4, verse 15 to 16. It says, but speak the truth in love, may grow up into him in all things, which is the head, even Christ, from whom the whole body fitly joined together and compacted by that which every joint supplieth, according to the effectual working in the measure of every part, making increase of the body unto the edifying of itself in love. So this is telling us that we can grow up in all things in Christ. It's spoken of concerning new believers. One of the things that Peter said in 1 Peter chapter 2, verse 2, he says, as newborn babes desire the sincere milk of the word that you may grow thereby. When we talk about growth, we are referring to a lot of different concepts. Grow is a verb. It's an action word. You know, the boys had grown. In other words, they got bigger, they got taller, they got larger, they got stronger, they increased in size. The antonym of that is shrinking. I decree and declare you will not suffer from shrinkage. I decree you're growing larger, you're increasing in number and size. It also talks about when we talk about your sales and the sales and profits continue to grow, it means to increase or swell or multiply or snowball or to be built up. It means to be skyrocketed. I'm decreeing everything about you is skyrocketing. Amen. Nothing about you is going to be earthbound. And then it has the concept of flowers that are growing. And one of the things, growth cannot be stopped, right? And so the flowers grew amongst the rock. The grass grew amongst the rock. In other words, it doesn't matter how hard things are now, you're still going to grow. Even if you have hit rock bottom, you are still going to grow. Are you getting the image? Are you getting a picture of it? Amen? And grow, when we talk about vegetables and farmers cultivating vegetables, it means to propagate, right? It means to nurture. I decree and declare that this is going to be a nurturing season for you. I'm going to say it again. We nurture everybody else. Who's around to nurture us? I decree and declare you are going to be nurtured. People are going to come around you and they're going to be able to speak to what you're carrying, and then they're going to have the anointing to help you to nurture it, help you to cultivate it in the name of Jesus. And then, you know, that word has to do with expanding and extending and developing and progressing and flourishing and thriving. I decree in this season, your family business is going to grow. I decree your ministry is going to grow. Your influence is going to grow. In other words, it's going to thrive. It's going to prosper. It's going to begone. I decree and declare everything around you is growing. Your children are growing. Your sons are going to grow up. Amen. Your everybody around you is going to grow. And then it finally has this connotation, which is so amazing. It has to do with something that emerges. We live in a time of emerging economies where societies are evolving, and people have not seen the best of you. I decree and declare that when they turn, they're going to look at someone that has evolved, someone that has matured, someone that has grown. We are multifaceted. We have 57 to 58 different facets of our being. We're not just spiritual beings and physical beings. We're emotional and biochemical beings. We're innovative beings. We're intellectual beings. We're social beings. We have 48 different facets. And I decree and declare that they're going to see the full evolution of all 57, 58 facets. You're going to be shining brighter than the most brilliant diamond. A brilliant diamond has 57 facets, but I, from my study, man has 58 facets. You are going to shine brighter than a brilliant diamond, and people are going to see all of a sudden, they're going to say, I didn't know you were so gifted or talented. You're going to be able to say, I didn't know either until I started hanging out with my governor and tutor. Amen. I was tutored this way. I was mentored this way. I became a disciple, and my tutor, my mentor, pulled it out of me. I decree and declare people around you are going to see how brilliant you are, and they're going to pull it out of you in Jesus' name. And so as human beings, when we talk about that word grow, please write this down. We live in realms. You know, we talk about realms. These are literal spiritual territories of influence. Let me explain to you what a realm looks like. You can have a realm of poverty, and you can have a realm of wealth. Just because a person doesn't have money doesn't mean that they're wealthy. And just because a person doesn't have money doesn't mean that they're in poverty. And just because a person has money doesn't mean that they live in the realm of wealth. And let me say it again. Just because a person does not have money doesn't mean that they're living in poverty. It's the realm that you live in. Are you with me? One of my friends owns Half the World, and I say that with some exaggeration. They own restaurants and hotels and exports and grocery stores. They own so much. But whenever we hang out together, he never has any money. I mean, never. He's always like, can I borrow some money? And now he is filthy rich. When he walks in, you can smell him. But he never has any money. Why? He said, I don't need money. I'm wealthy. I said, you need money to pay for this bill. If you're eating with me, you need money. But just because a person doesn't have money doesn't mean that they're not wealthy. And just because a person has money doesn't mean that they live in wealth. There are people that have money that live in poverty. They have just enough to keep a roof over their head and nothing much more. They have to pray that God will send them gas and pray that God will give them some more money to keep the lights on. Are you following me? But my friend doesn't have to go to the bank. You have to go to the bank, fill out an application, and they still say no to the application to lend you money. Are you with me? But he just picks up the telephone and says, send me money. Doesn't sign any paper. Oh, I need this because I'm going to buy so-and-so. He never goes in, and they say the money is going to be in your bank account. Why? Because he lives in the realm of wealth. When we talk about people that have influence, they don't just have influence, they live in the realm of influence. When we talk about people that are being wealthy, they don't not only have a lot of money or access to a lot of capital, let's use that word. They not only have access to a lot of capital, they live in that realm. And so you have to live in a realm. People that live in the realm of wealth could lose all their money today, and at the end of the year, they'll have more money that they started out with. Why? Because things are attracted to you based on the realm that you live in. We live in realms. And as you mature, you'll be able to say, well, I live in this realm. I live in that realm. When you live in a realm, the anointing around you attracts the resources commensurate to that realm. So that means that if you're going to give, give and it shall be given you. In other words, the Bible says that your gift is going to make room for you in the presence of great men. So that means the room that it makes, it doesn't make it so that you can benefit from their temporal possessions. It means that it's going to make room so that you benefit from the anointing that keeps them in that realm. In other words, if I was in a lower realm and I gave, that means that, can I get just 5 good-looking people up here? Amen? 5 good-looking. Just come up here for a minute. Amen. All right, so can you stand in this realm? Just stand in this realm, right? Shoulder to shoulder, shoulder to shoulder. Now watch what I do. So if I give to this realm, it doesn't look like there's any room for me, right? But as soon as I give, it means that in order for me to give into the realm, I have to go up into that realm to give. And as soon as I go up into the realm to give, guess what? A space is made for me in that realm. Are you getting this? Yes. So a lot of us are doing what? Get back down there. A lot of us have been elevated into a place. Face this way. A lot of us have been elevated into a place. And close it out. Okay, yeah. A lot of us have been elevated into a place, but we keep giving in the wrong direction.
2: Oh, wow. That's good.
1: So we give our time, we give our energy. You know, the same people have been begging for the last 15 years. They still beg. Are you with me?
2: Yes.
1: Your Uncle Bubba, all of that. If you notice, your Uncle Bubba is still in that same realm. You hit me up with another dollar. So the scripture says what? Give and it shall be what? Given you. Now, why would you want to remain on the side of the recipient and the beneficiary when God can elevate you to be the benefactor? In other words, instead of you waiting in this realm for someone to give to you, God can elevate you to this realm so that these people are waiting for you rather than you being the one that's waiting. Are you getting this? So every time, you know, with the exception of a person being a widower and an orphan, are people that are sincerely living in abject poverty that need benefactors. They need it, right? Except that being the case, there are some people who are lazy, who are not growing, and they have learned the art of begging. So when they say, would you pray for me that the Lord will give me a financial breakthrough? They're praying that God will speak to you about what you got in your pocket to give to them. Are you with me? So they're letting you know just in case you could reach into your pocket and give to them. Are you following me what I'm saying? Right? Now, if I keep giving to those people that are in that realm, I'm not talking about a legitimate orphans. I'm not talking about a legitimate widows. I'm not talking about legitimate indigent people and people that are legitimately in poverty. I'm talking about people who have elected to be there because they refuse to mature and grow. Are you with me?
2: Yes.
1: And you have people around you just like that. Yes. Find the five people closest to you and just examine where they are. And if they stay around you, you are going to be the sixth.
3: Yeah.
1: So if I keep giving here in this direction, guess what I have to do it? I have to leave this elevated place to come down here. And guess what? A space is going to be made for me. So you got to decide whether you want to stay here or whether you want to stay here. And the choice is yours. Give them a hand clap. We live in realms. You are in a realm. You are in a realm. And you've got to decide whether it's the realm that God has assigned for you to live in or whether or not you have not participated in the maturation process. You're stuck. Something is going wrong. You are stuck there. The story of Abraham is important. God said to Abraham, Abraham, I'm changing your status. I'm going to make you great, going to make your name great, your seed's going to be great. And then this is what I want you to do. I want you to leave the realm that you're living in and go to the realm that I'm going to show you. So he's making the journey. He's increasing. The man is waxing rich. The Bible says waxing rich. That means to progressively grow. So he's progressively growing, progressively being blessed, progressively being elevated. Everything is happening to his life. And he takes Lot along with him. And so now Lot is benefiting from the realm he's living in and the grace that is on his life. But he's not contributing to it. Do you not know what the translation of Lot is? The Lot means to cover. In other words, Lot's job or Lot's assignment in Abraham's life was to place a lid on how far he grew. Are the people around you living under an open heaven or living with a lid on their life? Because if they're living with limits and if they're living with lids and if they're living with restrictions and you hang in that area, that means that they are placing restrictions and limits on your life. It could be their mindset. It could be their expectations. There are some people that don't expect anything from you. They don't expect you to grow. You can see it. It could be a supervisor. It could be your boss. They never speak to potential. They want you to stay in that position. They don't want you to know how smart you are, how intelligent you are. They want to pimp your gifts. They want to use your gifts, but they see you're making it happen for everyone else. Why can't you make it happen for yourself? Are you with me? It's because it's a lid. God took Abraham and said, look, I'm not talking to you. You get rid of the lid. I want to give you an open heaven. And the scripture said, God said to Abraham after Lot left him, it's time for you to go home and say goodbye to your lots. Are you with me? People that limit you, you could feel it on the inside. You have grown, you have prospered, but they want to treat you as if you haven't. Sometimes it's the culture that you're in. Can any good thing come out of Nazareth? Weren't you born in Nazareth? And you got all these ideas. You're going to be the Messiah. You're going to be this. Oh, God anointed you. No, thank you. Many of us have grown and God is promoting us in another dimension and we get there. Let me tell you something. Whenever God promotes you, you have to establish your legal right to be there. Right. If he puts you in a new realm, you've got to establish your legal right to be there. Lift up your head, O ye gates, be lifted up, ye everlasting door, and the King of glory shall come in. Those gates and those doors are not there to keep you out. They're there to figure out how bad you want to be there. Are you with me? And so most people see the door is closed, and they walk away. They see the wall, and they walk away. It's time to shout the walls down. They're there to separate those that are just taking a stroll from those that are serious about possessing their promise. We live in realms. These are realms of influence, realms of wealth. You live there. Number two, we understand in dimensions. So we talk about dimensions. And so Paul said, Ephesians 3, 18 to 21, that you may be able to comprehend with all saints what it is the breadth, the length, the depth, and the height. What is it talking about? Dimensions. We live in realms. We understand a dimension. So let's just take faith, for instance. So if you want to understand faith, faith has many different dimensions. You've got the fruit of faith, the law of faith, the gift of faith, saving faith. Do you see what I'm talking about? You've got the realm of faith. Hebrews 11 talks about people that lived in the realm of faith. They didn't just have gift of faith and the fruit of faith and operate by the law. They actually lived in a realm. So they were able to do what people couldn't do. Before Daniel shows up, there's a lot of people that were eaten by the lions. But his faith prohibited the lions from eating him. In other words, he defied the odds because he understood not only that he was living in the realm of faith, but there were dimensions of faith. So what you want to do, you want to take a concept and you want to turn it until you understand all facets of it. And this is why we're excavating that word grow. We're excavating the word son. Why? Because we say son, I'm a son, I'm one of the sons. But yet we don't even understand what it means. And so Paul said, look, that you may understand the full dimensions of the love of Christ. So we know the love of Christ is multidimensional. It's not just the love that he has for us. It's the love that demonstrated that he not only loved us, but he would give his life for us. Yeah. That's a different kind of love. Now, I love you, but I ain't giving my life. I love you, but I'm not taking a bullet. I want to live. Jesus shows us a different dimension of love where it's self-sacrificing. Where he said, I'll take the bullet for you. I'll be the fall guy. Now, how many of you have best friends? How many of you would take a bullet for your best friend? I want to live. Honey, I'll do it in my imagination, but I'm gone. I'm running. I'm out of here. That bullet don't have my name on it. It has your name. Are you following what I'm saying? So this is dimensions. You live in a realm, you understand in a dimension, but you watch this. You grow in stages. You live in a realm, you understand in dimensions, but you grow in stages. How do we grow? We develop intellectually, or we grow intellectually through information, education, and experience. But we grow and mature spiritually by revelation and truth. So you can mature intellectually just from information. But you need more than information to grow. You need revelation and truth. Thou shalt know the truth, and the truth shall set you free. Let me give you just one more biblical example, and then I'm going to give you the 8 stages of maturation. And then over the course of the next few discussions and lectures and sermons, what we're going to do is go through each one of those stages so that you can understand. Why am I doing this? I want you to be able to locate where you are. Again, we talked about all of those areas spiritually, emotionally, mentally. So it's possible for you to be mature spiritually, but financially still be in the womb. You haven't even been birthed out. You're still being developed to be birthed out. It's possible for you to be financially independent, but an emotional wreck. Not able to interact with people, not able to deal with relationships. So we want to see God really maturing us in all areas. When Jesus said, look, the evil one cometh, but he has no place in me. In other words, all of

And it depicts the process of maturity. So when we read The Prodigal Son, it's depicting for us what maturity looks like and the transition that has to happen. Luke chapter 15, verses 11 to 24, if you will go there with me, please. The Bible says, and he said, a certain man had two sons. Now remember, Jesus is a master communicator, and he communicates these complex kingdom concepts, and he uses the parable so that we have a understanding and complete picture and understanding of a specific concept. And why that is important is because if your context is wrong, then the understanding of the concept and the application of the truth thereof is going to be wrong. So we want to make sure that our context is right, and then the concept is right, and then the conclusion is right. So this parable that he's speaking about, two sons, is not a parable of two boys. He's using the two boys parabolically as a metaphor of two different dispensations. Write it down. The oldest son represents the dispensation of law, and the youngest son represents the dispensation of grace. And so he now extrapolates the younger son to depict the process of maturation that each believer is going to go through. So we all have prodigal in us. And I want to say a prodigal son is not a rebellious son. So I just want to lift the burden off. When people say prodigal son, we're definitely not talking about people being rebellious. We're talking about people being immature and ignorant. And so just because you're immature and ignorant doesn't mean that you're demon-possessed. It just means that you need more information and you need a tutor and a governor so that you can build capacity. You see, a lot of times we call adults rebellious when in fact you're not rebellious. You're an adult. You're a big man. You're a big woman. You pay bills. You're not rebellious. You just need more information. If we give you more information and we give you the context of the concept and then we break it down, you'll apply it. You'll make the application. What I don't want to do is insult your intelligence. I want to build the capacity there, but I don't want to insult it. A lot of times we call people rebellious when we want to control them. We don't want to control you because you'll remain immature. We want you to be mature enough so that you could chew on milk, so that you can apply it and go on and teach others. Are you with me? You've been saved long enough. The younger son of them, verse number 12, the younger son of them said to his father, Father, give me the portion of goods that falleth to me. And he divided unto him his living. Underline that word living or highlight that word living. And not many days after, the young son gathered all together and took his journey into a far country, and there wasted his substance with riotous living. Underline wasted his substance. And when he had spent all, there arose a famine in the land, and he began to be in want. And he went and joined himself to a citizen of the country. You got to be careful who you're joined to, because whoever you're joined to determines your destiny. And he sent him, listen to this, he gave his personal power away until this citizen sent him into his fields to feed swine. Now, you know, Jews don't do pigs. Turn to your neighbor and say, I don't do pigs. When you give your personal power away, you will always compromise your convictions and your core values, because now you're giving your personal power away to people who determine your destiny, and they will always send you to a place that you should not be. You shouldn't be living in that realm. I don't do pigs. He didn't even have enough sense to say, I'm Jew. I don't do pigs. I don't touch swine. Are you with me? Yeah. And so he goes there because he loses control of his personal life. Where is his will? He no longer has a will to do anything. He no longer is connected to his core values, his convictions. And the Bible said, verse number 16, the pig food started looking good. And he would fain have filled his belly with the husk that the swine did eat. And no man gave up.

0: to him. In other words, he was waiting for someone to change his life and make his life better. Listen, you could wait all your life. You'll die in the pig pen, waiting for someone to pull you out. Nobody's coming for you. Are you with me? If something is going to happen, you've got the grace of God on your life. Grace is like someone freeing you. Whenever you've been freed or liberated, that liberty has to be exercised. If it's not exercised, you're going to remain a slave. Are you with me? The grace of God has to be exercised. You've got to do something with it. It's like being anointed and you do nothing with the anointing. You got to do something with it. The grace is just sitting on him and he's doing nothing with it. Grace is attached to something. Grace is attached to an assignment. It's attached to purpose. It's attached to vision. Grace is attached to something. You don't just have grace for nothing. You have grace for something. What is that something? Is it grace to get up? Is it grace to be healed? Is it grace to be delivered? Is it grace to start your business? You are graced for something. The Bible said, verse number 17, when he came to himself, where was he before he came to himself? He said, how many hired servants of my father's house have bread enough to eat and to spare, and I perish of hunger? I will arise. Nobody's going to pick you up. That is your will. Let me tell you something. People cannot break your will. You have to choose to give it up. When you have nothing to live for, you'll die for anything. I will arise. That's the power of intention. When you intend to do something, someone once said, heaven and earth conspires to get the resources to you to make that thing happen. Do you intend to grow? Do you intend to mature? When the student is ready, the teacher appears. Shout, I'm ready. I will arise and go to my father's house. Where are you going? He had a destination. Destiny and destination is two different things. Just because you're going to a physical zip code doesn't mean that you're going to find your destiny there. You see, he ended up in the pig pen, destination. But was he destined to be there? No. But was that his destiny? Yes. Why? Because destiny is attached to a decision. So if one decision gets you into a pig pen, you're one decision away from being in the palace. You have to decide where you want to be. He said, I want to be in my father's house. I don't want to hang out here. I don't want to be in the world. I don't want to be in this system. I want to be in my father's house. And he said, when I go to my father's house, I'm going to say, Father, I've sinned against heaven and before you. Whenever you make a decision, you're affecting two realms. The realm of heaven and the realm of earth. The spirit realm is affected as well as the natural. You may see the consequences of what you're doing in the natural, but you may never understand the consequences of what you've done in the spiritual. Are you understanding? When Saul was given an instruction, Saul, wait until I come. This is Samuel. Wait until I come, and then you offer the sacrifices. So Saul said, well, Samuel's taking too long. So he went ahead and he offered the sacrifices. So when Samuel gets there, he says, Saul, what have you done? He said, well, the people pressured me. And I felt as if I had to please the people, people pleasing. When you're matured, you will stop pleasing people and you'll start pleasing God. Even if people are upset with you. I'd rather have you upset with me than God upset with me. You're affecting two realms. And you want to make sure that heaven is on your side. I've sinned against heaven and before thee. In other words, when you sin against heaven, it simply means that you fail to maximize your potential as heaven's representative. to sin, harmatia. That word is the Olympic word. It's a word for when the Olympic sports of archery. They had the bullseye, and they would shoot the arrow, and when they missed that center part, the judge would say harmatia. In other words, you missed it. You didn't hit the mark. I decree and declare, this is the last season you're going to miss it. This is the last season. You're always going to hit bullseye with God. You're not going to miss it any longer. I messed up. I missed it. I didn't get it. I didn't have the capacity to understand what you were doing, God. I missed it. How many opportunities have you missed? This is the last day you're going to miss any more opportunities that heaven gives you. Verse number 19. He said, I'm no more worthy to be called a son. Make me one of the hired servants. In other words, I ran off on my own. I didn't even recognize that you were preparing me for my inheritance. He said, I'm no longer able to be a son. He said, let me start all over to be a servant. In other words, I recognize that I need what? A governor and a tutor. I'm not mature enough. Now let's see if we can excavate that just a little bit more. Romans 8, 19 to 23 says something. For the earnest expectation of the creature waited for the manifestation of the what? Sons of God. That word we us. The mature ones. Not just born again believers, but those that have been matured. For the creature was made subject to vanity, not willing by reason of him who had subjected the same of hope, because the creature itself also shall be delivered from the bondage of corruption into the glorious liberty of the children. This is technon of God. For we know the whole earth groaneth and travaileth in prayer together until now. And not only they, but ourselves also, which have the first fruits of the Spirit, even we ourselves groan within ourselves, waiting for the adoption to the wit, and the redemption of our body. In other words, that's all about maturation. The whole earth is groaning, not for another Christian. We have a lot of Christians. The Bible said you are the salt of the earth. Watch this. So the issue is not that the world doesn't have salt. The issue is the salt has lost its flavor. We've lost our character. What makes salt salt is its saltiness. So God has salt all over the earth, got Christians all over the earth, but we've lost our saltiness. We've lost our character. One of the things that is going to give us that maturity back is that we recognize that we are sons of God, grow in grace, and then the power of his might. The prodigal son wasted his living. He wasted. God had given him substance. God had given him gifts and money and resources and time and anointing and creative ability and innovative ability and business acumen and skill and talents. These are all the properties of the soul. But he wasted. He wasted his time and energy because of immaturity. The problem with the prodigal son is he had three problems. Number one, he was immature. He was ignorant. And he suffered from entitlement. He goes to his father. He's not mature enough. He said, give me my inheritance. And guess what the scripture said? The father gave him of his living. Of his living. What does that mean? And so it has the connotation of his father being independently wealthy. Just a very wealthy man. And so the father would not just have a business. He would have a dynasty. So he'll have a huge kingdom stretching from one part of the world to another. And he'll have ownership of all of this wealth. So when his son goes there, he has a paradigm that is restricted because of immaturity. So he says, Dad, give me my inheritance. So the scripture said his father gives him of his living. What does that mean? The word living there, giving of the living, means that his father then determines what it would cost to run his dynasty for 1 month. Not a year, not 2 years, not for the rest of his life. His father calculates, what will it cost to run my dynasty for 1 month? And what his father did was to divide the 1 month budget between the two sons. And the youngest son thought that that was all of his inheritance. You're gonna get this. You're gonna get it. Why have you put a lid on what God is giving you? When scripture said, I'm getting ready to blow your mind. I have not seen, ear have not heard. Look, I have seen a Lamborghini before. Are you with me? I have been in 9-star hotels. I've been in multi mansions that have so many rooms that not enough people can live in there. I have seen that. God says, I have some mansions that have never been built. I have some cars that have never been engineered. Don't restrict God by what you have right now. God is about to blow your mind. Can you imagine? Can you imagine how much money it took to run his dynasty for a month? And the son thought that that was his entire inheritance. When you pray, pray our Father. In my father's house, in my father's house are many mansions. That's his house. And I go to prepare one of those mansions for you. In my father's dynasty, there are many, many other monopolies. I don't know if you're getting this. Say amen. Amen. You're asking God for $1 million. And God is like, a million? A million is like a dollar. Why limit God to a million? He's going to multiply you 1,000 times more even as you are. Do you not know you're already a multi-billionaire? You got to understand, my body is made up of organs. My organs are made up of cells, right? Do you not know that I have over close to 3 trillion cells in my body? And if he's going to multiply me 1,000 times more, even as I am, that is 1,000 times 3 trillion. I'm not just a billionaire and a trillionaire. I'm an immobiliaire. I made up the word. Are you getting this? He's going to mature you. And you want to ask God for, God, my bill is $5,000. God is like, what? That's like asking me for 5 pennies.
1: Thank you, Lord.
0: Stop limiting God. I decree God is increasing your capacity. Take the limits off. Don't restrict God anymore. He goes and he wastes his skill and his ability and his intelligence because of immaturity. I decree you will not waste any more time. You will not waste any more gifts. You will not waste any more resources. You will not waste any more relationships. I decree that you were growing up. He wasted his substance. His substance was that which God had given him by way of gifts and talents and energy. And you know, he not only wasted his substance, he wasted himself. So many people are wasting away. He lost connection to his true self. We don't just waste time, we waste ourselves. What does it profit a man to gain the whole world? Lose his soul, what would a man give in exchange for his soul? It is from the depth of your soul that everything comes from. The enemy understands that. The enemy doesn't want your body. He wants your soul. If he could take your soul, the soul is the driving force that causes a person to dream. And gives a person the power to imagine a desired outcome, to determine a goal. It provides motivation and willpower and desire and drive and passion and zeal for you to accomplish something. The enemy wants to control that so you have no more zeal, so you have no more willpower. You just give up. When things are going wrong, that's the enemy. I tried it and I tried it. I'm not going to try it anymore. The devil is a liar. I'm coming through. I decree you're getting your willpower back. You're getting your mojo back. You're getting your vim and your vigor and your passion back. You are going to live life on purpose with passion. You're going to take your life out of neutral. The soul gives you the mental faculty to make decisions, to judge, to discern, to be to use discretion, to use your volition, to be judicial, to have convictions and belief and faith. Your soul endows you with the ability to think and dream and imagine. It gives you your intellect and understanding and creative power and sensibility. I feel anointed. And wisdom and intuition. Your soul empowers you to perform a task, an ability. It gives you aptitude and competence and capacity and faculty and skill and the wherewithal. The soul sets you apart from every other creation. The soul gives you a sense of individuality where you distinguish yourself from other people. You know where you end and someone else begins, where you are no longer saying, you make me sick. You don't say that. You can't make me sick. I choose to be sick. And so because I know where I stop and you start, I choose not to be sick. You're the one that's sick. Are you with me? Just because it's raining on everybody else's parade don't mean that it's raining on yours. Just because everybody don't like you don't mean you don't like you. Are you with me? Just because people question you doesn't mean that you question yourself. They question your sanity, but you know that you lost your mind because you have the mind of Christ. Are you with me? When the Bible said when he came to himself, where was he up until that point? It means that he allowed the world to pimp him. He allowed the enemy to pimp him. And everybody else was using the gifts. They saw it. But he never saw it. He came to himself. Have you ever felt like you weren't quite yourself? Have you ever done something that you said, this is not me? Have you ever heard of a friend, a son, a family doing something? You say, that doesn't sound like him. Have you ever done something that afterwards you said, what was I thinking? Have you ever dated someone and after you break up, you say, I must have been out of my mind. Then all of a sudden the light bulb goes off. That's when you come to yourself. And sometimes all of us needs a pig pen experience. That's that place where the light bulb comes on, where you begin to connect with who you really are, where God then restores your psychological congruency, where you get your values and your morals back, where you get your drives back and it's in alignment with God's original plan and purpose, where you get your personal individuality back, where there's no more groupthink. You are able to say, as for me in my house, I don't know what you all are doing, but I'm going to serve the Lord. I'm living righteously. I don't care what they do. This is my conviction, where he restores your rationality back. Where you're not driven by emotions or feelings, and where your life is not dictated by five physical senses, what you see, what you hear, what you do, what you taste. But you can reason your way out. You can contemplate your way to a conclusion. Where God restores you, the uniqueness of your identity. Where you have social healthiness. You're no longer projecting. You're no longer part of an unhealthy culture contaminated by the environment. Where you move into an arena and you bring your own atmosphere. Where he restores your physical and psychological wholeness and your spiritual connectivity and your intellectual genius. where he moves you from deception to dominion. He moves you from death to life. He moves you from being alienated from the life of God to being one with God. He moves you from struggling to thriving, from facts to faith, from education to revelation, from consumerism to creativity, from self-consciousness to God consciousness, from bondage to empowerment, from competition to cooperation, from doubt to knowing. When you hit that rock bottom, the light bulb comes on, and you come to yourself and you say, I will arise. I'm not waiting for someone to pick me up. I'm picking myself up. Paul said, lay aside the sin that does so easily beset you. Some things you pray aside, others you lay aside. Paul said, when I was a child, I spoke as a child. I understood as a child. I thought as a child. But when I became a man, when I grew up, when I matured, I decided this doesn't work for me anymore, so I'm going to give it up. Get ready. This is a season where you are going to exchange your childhood script for an adult strategy. You're growing up. You're growing up. He said, I will arise and I'm going to my Father's house. In your Father's house, he has a place for you. He has a space for you. He has a grace for you. He has a race for you. And he has a pace for you. And it all starts when you understand that you are his son. The scripture says, to everything there's a season and a time for every purpose under the heaven. The scripture encourages us, but grow in grace and in the knowledge of our Lord and Savior, Jesus Christ. We're talking about spiritual maturation. And so let's end by giving you the 8 stages. And then we'll pick up next week on one by one. And we'll excavate each one. There are 8 stages of growth in spiritual maturation before you are able to access your spiritual inheritance and go on to legally reproduce as a mother and a father in the gospel. Each stage has a particular level of authority. Write that down. Each level has characteristic. And each stage has a rite of passage. So if you're in stage number 1, in order to go to the next stage, you're going to have a rite of passage. And then in that particular stage of growth, you're also going to have a particular level of authority. So stage number 1 is gestor. We know the word gestation. That's when a woman is pregnant and something is being incubated in a womb. The attack on this stage of incubation is going to be by a spirit of abortion. So before you're birthed out, or before what you're carrying is being birthed out, be it a book or a ministry or business, the spirit of abortion will come, and the spirit of abortion will cause that thing to be aborted. Stage number 2 is ticto, T-I-K-T-O, ticto. And this is the shortest stage of maturation, because ticto has to do with birthing out. So you're going to push it, you're going to have pain, and then What happens is, in this stage, that stage is important for bonding. So as soon as the baby is birthed out, then there has to be bonding. And if there's no bonding, then the baby doesn't thrive. It dies. The attack on this stage is the spirit of abandonment and the spirit of an orphan. Ezekiel 16:1-7 says, again, the word of the Lord came unto me, saying, son of man, cause Jerusalem to know her abominations, and say, thus saith the Lord unto Jerusalem, thy birth and thy nativity is of the land of Canaan. Thy father was an Amorite, and thy mother an Hittite. And as for thy nativity, in the day that thou was born, thy navel was not cut, neither was thou washed in the water to supple thee. Thou was not salted at all, nor swaddled at all. None I pitied thee. to do any of these unto thee, to have compassion upon thee. But thou wast cast out in the open field to loathing of the people, and in the day that thou wast born. And when I passed by thee and saw the polluted in thy own blood, I said unto thee, when thou wast in thy blood, live. Yea, I said unto thee, when thou wast in thy blood, live. I have caused thee to multiply as the bud of the field. Thou hast increased and waxen great, and thou art come to excellent ornaments. Thy breasts are fashioned, and thy hair is grown, whereas thou wast naked and bare. Now this is very important, because this is that stage ticto. In other words, your mother and father did the bare necessity to get you here. And then once you were birthed out, once you were born, they didn't even clean you up and cut the umbilical cord. They left the umbilical cord hanging. They didn't cover you up. There was no covering. What they did was abandon you and cause you to become an orphan. Ticto, what God is going to do for many believers who have been abandoned. You were birthed out, but they casted you out. God is going to heal you of the spirit of an orphan. And there are so many orphans. There are spiritual orphans and natural orphans. And we'll talk a little bit more about that when we get to that stage of Tito. The third stage now is Paideion. Paideion. Paideion. This is 0 to 2. This is a toddler. So now you're still a son, but you're a Paideion. So the first stage is gestor. That's when you're in gestation, you're incubated in the womb. The second stage is ticto. That's the shortest one. This is for bonding. The third stage now is paideion. This is 0 to 2. This is after you, the ticto stage. Then you go in and you grow as a toddler, paideion. Luke 2:40-52 says, and the child grew. That word child is paideion. He was between 0 and 2, and they noticed from in that period of his life, he began to grow. The scripture says the child grew and waxed strong in the spirit, filled with wisdom, and the grace of God was upon him. Now his parents went to Jerusalem every year at the feast of the Passover. And when he was 12, so we know Paideion is 0 to 2. Now he's maturing. The scripture said he's maturing. And when he gets to 12, there's another stage before you get to the age of 12. And this is stage number 4, nepios. And this is between 3 and 6. But when you are in the paideion stage, the attack on this stage is spiritual malnutrition. Where you're going to church, but you're not fed. Or you get saved and you don't attach yourself to a body of believers. You don't have a church home. So you go when you want and you're not connected. When a person is born again, the first 2 years is important for you to become a disciple before you become a paideion. And then the next stage, stage number 4, is nepios. And this is between 3 and 6. The Bible said that the ear, as long as he's a child, from out of the scripture that we read out of the book of Galatians, the ear, as long as he's a child, nepios. Remember we talked about the 4th stage of spiritual maturation, and I will come back to that. As long as he's a nepios, he's only 3 to 6. You're not mature enough. Differeth nothing from a servant. So when the prodigal son said, I'm going to go back. I'm not worthy to be a son. Make me a servant. He said, I've got to start all over and go back to the 4th stage. I'm going to take on the mantle of a paideion. I recognize that I still need governors and tutors. Watch this. That the heir, as long as he's a child, differing nothing from a servant, a doulos, though he be lord of all, but is under tutors and governors. So when you get to the 4th stage, you got to have tutors and you got to have governors. The tutor, of course, who builds intellectual capacity. The governor builds character. So one is about building intellectual. The other is about building social, cultural, and spiritual character. Not just spiritual character, but cultural and social. So that when you go out in the public and God sends you there, you are moral and you are ethical. You are setting yourself apart from everyone else. And the scripture said, even so, we, when we were children, this is nepios, we're in bondage under the elements of the world. So now when you have believers and Christians and they're worldly, you know, they're drinking, they're smoking, and they're doing everything else that the world is doing, we can't say that they're not Christians. All we can say is they're not mature Christians. Now I use another terminology, born-again believers. Are you a born-again Christian? Because everybody's a Christian. I just want to know, are you born again? Are you with me? And so the Bible says people that are immature are going to be sensual and worldly. And what they need to do, this is when submission is important. Submission is important where you trust your tutor and you trust your governor. The attack on this stage is arrested development. So where a person should be maturing, they end up locked in that fourth stage, the nepios stage, and there they stay. So even though they're in church for 20, 30 years, they're still carnal, you know, they don't have their own personal devotions, they don't study the word, they don't pray, you know, they go to church. And you know, when you're young like that, when you're at that nepios stage, you want to be entertained. Three to six year olds, how many of you have ever had a 3 to 6 year old? They're full of energy, and what do you have to do? You 3 to 6, you got to potty train them. And what else you need to do? You got to entertain them, right? 3 to 6 year olds? You got to entertain them. You got to have this. You got to have that. You got to have toys. You know, they don't want to go to bed. They don't want to eat. They want to eat junk food. I don't want this. I don't want vegetables. I don't like that. You know, but this is good for you. I don't like that. No, they're the terrible threes. Are you with me? They're just discovering who they are. They're rebellious. They're crying all the time. Doesn't that sound like some of your Christian friends? They may be in the nepios stage. I know none of you is in the nepios stage, but that's nepios. The attack is arrested development. They never mature in the things of the Lord. You can say that they're not saved. They're just not mature. The next stage is pais. Spell it the best way you can, P-A-I-S-E, pais. And that's 7 to 11. And it's in this stage, Luke 2, 40 to 52, the Bible said, and when they had fulfilled the days, as they returned, the child, pais, Jesus tarried behind in Jerusalem, pais, pais. That's between 7 and 11. It's amazing, isn't it? The attack on this stage is spiritual wandering. You know, they're saved, but they eat from this person, that person, that person, that person. They're quoting all over. They're just wandering all over the place. No roots anywhere. They're not committed to anybody. You know, if the next brightest preacher shows up, they're over there. If something happens, then they're over there. Well, who's your spiritual father and mother? You can't have 10 or 15. Who's your spiritual father? By then, you should know who your spiritual father and mother is and recognize that and stick to your spiritual father and mother. Are you with me? Yes. You can have godfathers and godmothers. But at the end of the day, I'm just using that tongue in cheek as a metaphor. But you begin to say, okay, I'm not going to wonder anymore. Stage number 6 is technon. Technon. This is 12 to 17. Technon. The attack on this stage is rebellion. The technon. Isn't that 12 to 17 when they're starting to smell themselves? And nobody's telling them what to do. They're, you know, 15, 16, 17. They got the biggest attitude. And you go, what happened to the sweet child? And their hormones are raging. And they get rebellious, and their friends are more important. So their friends' advice is more important than their parents' advice. And this is when you have to crack down. This is not when you say, I'm your friend. No, I'm not your friend. I'm your parent. And you're going to get your behind right in this house at 10 o'clock at night. All my other friends, I don't care what your other friends are doing. Your other friends don't feed you. Your other friends don't put a roof over your head. As for me and my house? Okay. The attack on this stage is always rebellion. Here's the most important thing, and you have to be careful of this in ministry. Between 12 and 17, you can reproduce. You can have children. And the problem with a lot of young ministers is this, that they're producing children, but they're not mature enough to parent them because they're children themselves. There comes a time sometimes you got to sit yourself down and say, look, I need more maturity. I need more maturity. The attack is always rebellion. And then stage number 7 is we us. That's 18 to 21. And it's during this stage between 18 and 21 that the tutors and governors has prepared you for full responsibility of your inheritance. You're able to manage it. And this is where you have we us thesis, where you now are son place and you are recognized. This is when the child goes home. You remember the prodigal son. His father throws this big party, puts a ring on his finger, a robe on him, and slays the fatted cow. What was that ceremony about? It wasn't just a welcome home. It was his father saying, you have matured enough to access your inheritance. In other words, he was son placed on that day because he hit rock bottom and he recognized, wow, I need to go and submit. And just because you're grown doesn't mean that you stop submitting. Amen? Now, again, I have to clarify what submission is. Submission is not you not doing your ministry. Submission is an attitude, not an action. So you submit in your spirit, and then you begin to honor those that have been your governor and your tutor. Honor is a sign of maturity. You're not competing with them, but you honor them for what they bring to the table. I just feel this wonderful anointing that is flowing right now. And I believe that God is doing something for you right now. I can sense it. I can feel it. Things are beginning to make sense. We as thesis. Galatians 3:4 said, but when the fullness of time was come, God sent his son, we us, made of a woman, made under the law, to redeem them that were under the law, that we would receive the adoption of sons. We as thesis, that we would be son place. The attack at this stage is immaturity, ignorance, and entitlement. The prodigal son, remember, he was a we us. And he said, give me my inheritance. I'm old enough. So we know that he had to be around somewhere between 18 and 21, probably right at about 21. And he was saying, I'm old enough. And his father tested him for the last time. Now listen to me carefully. He was not rebellious. His father sent him out. In other words, his father was saying, I'm going to show you, I'm going to prove to you that you don't have the full understanding of what you've got. We are not talking about a physical house here. We're talking about the kingdom of God. And you and I living in the kingdom and our father giving us full spiritual authority as well as access to the inheritance. You can remain immature, ignorant, and entitled because you think that you're mature enough to go out on your own without accountability and supervision. As you mature in the things of God and your son place, the accountability goes way up. In other words, you've got to have peer accountability, and you have to have the accountability of the seniors so that they can help you through. And then finally, the 8th stage, that's mater and pater. It sounds like mother and father. Once your son place, that means that you're 30 plus. Jesus did not produce disciples until after he was 30. He had been trained by God all those years. And then at the age of 30, he was able to become a father to those sons that followed him. The attack at this stage is failure to find those that have your DNA. People that are on the same level of maturity. Please write this down. Each stage has a rite of passage, has a level of authority, has specific characteristics. These are the 8 stages of spiritual maturation. Again, one more time. Stage number 1 is gester. This is incubation. Number 2, tikto. Number 3, paedion. Number 4, nepios. Number 5, pais. Number 6, technon. Number 7, weas, which has 2 stages, weas and then weas thesis. And then number 8, mater and pater. You're able to produce children of your own, where they call you their spiritual mother and spiritual father. These are the 8 stages of spiritual maturation. Let us pray. Our Father and our God, we give you praise and honor and glory. We thank you for giving us the revelation of spiritual maturation. And according to Timothy, Father, you said, neglect not the gift that is in you, which was given to you by prophecy with the laying on of hands of the presbytery, meditating upon those things that you have given yourself to, holy to them, that you will profit. And that your profiting may appear to us all. Father, I decree and declare that we would take heed to ourselves and unto the doctrine, and that we will continue in them. For in so doing, this shall be both save ourselves and them that hear. Father, we are leaving the principles of the doctrines of Christ. We are able to go on unto perfection, not laying again the foundation of repentance from dead works, according to Hebrews 6:1-9. We're able to mature in the things of the Lord. Father, you said that we should grow in grace and the knowledge of our Lord and Savior Jesus Christ. You said, Father, in Ephesians 1:18-23, that the eyes of our understanding would be enlightened, that we would know what is the hope of our calling, what is the riches of our glory, of the glory of the inheritance in the saints, what is the exceeding greatness of the power to us what who believe according to the working of mighty power, which was wrought in Christ when he raised him from the dead and set him at the right hand in the heavenly places, far above principalities and powers and mights and dominion and every name that is named, not only in this world, but also in the world to come. I thank you now, Father, that we are beginning to not only lay the foundation, but as the days to come, to build the superstructure and to build, Father, upon that which you have given us today. And as we excavate the 8 stages of spiritual maturity, You will help us to identify and locate ourselves, no matter what dimension we are in, no matter what stage we are in. Father, we give you praise and honor and glory. Hallelujah, that we will have integrity, that all areas of our lives will be mature. I pray, oh Father, in the name of Jesus, that you will mature us spiritually. You will mature us financially. You will mature us emotionally. You will mature us intellectually. You will mature us professionally, nutritionally, corporally, socially, systemically, personally, interpersonally, extrapersonally, domestically, nationally, politically, educationally, environmentally, culturally, educationally. I decree every area of our lives, hallelujah, is being matured. And so now we present our body, our mind, our soul, and our spirit, that you would show us and that we would be transitioned and that we will not fall prey to the attack of any spirit in any one of these stages in our lives. I call you honored and I call you a mighty God. I call you, hallelujah, our heavenly Father. And we thank you that what this process is not by our might nor by our power, but it's by the Spirit of the Lord. Bless us as we journey. Give us understanding. Let us participate. Let us cooperate in the name of the Father, in the name of the Son, and in the name of the Holy Ghost. Let the church say amen. Amen. Amen.

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Pastor Sheldon and his lovely wife, Lady Tanisha, and the entire family here at New Life Global Fellowship welcome you to partner with the mission of the ministry, which is to spread the gospel of Yahshua the Christ, and to welcome the world to the transformational power of Almighty God. 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
16: Samaritan's Purse has had a long history here in Ukraine, serving with the local church through Operation Christmas Child. When the war started here last year, we responded medically with a field hospital that we set up in Lviv. But as the war changed and progressed, we moved with it and moved some of those medical capabilities further to the east. We brought in stoves, we brought in tarps to re-roof. All this is through the local church. And I'm so proud of the church. They're loving their neighbor and setting a great example of serving the name of Jesus Christ.
17: Our main focus now is to help people in red zone. People won't live in their houses if it's everyday bombing. And it means that this help is very necessary for them, very important for them.
18: Everywhere that Samaritan's Purse works, it's incredibly important to be working with local authorities, local officials. No one knows better than the people who are already here what the needs are. And so we go to them and we work with them to figure out what those needs are and how we can best assist. The Ukrainian people are incredibly welcoming to those who are here. The gratefulness is just, it's like nothing I've ever seen before.
16: For all those that have helped Samaritan's Purse and helped support us through this year, I want to thank you. When this war is long over, I believe Ukraine will know it was the church that housed them.

0: No human being on earth is a mistake. Not one of us is a mistake. We were sent here specifically to do something valuable. That means God had something that needed to be done that made you necessary. And most of us don't know our own purpose on earth. The average human being does not know why they're on planet earth. They wake up every morning, go into a job they hate, working with people they don't like, getting paid less than they're worth, and dying too young from frustration because they don't know why they exist. And I discovered that the greatest tragedy in life is not death. There's something worse than death. The greatest tragedy in life is life without a purpose. Nothing is worse than being alive and not knowing why. This is a tragedy. To live for 80 years and still didn't know why you were here, that's a tragedy. Without a purpose, life has no meaning. It has no sense of destiny, no sense of precision. Why am I here? And this is the frustration of all humans.
1: Millions of people are searching for their purpose, the why of their existence. Maybe that includes you.
2: God has a will, a plan for all of His children. Don't ever listen to someone tell you, well, you're not important. Anytime anybody looks at you and tells you you're not important, you look at the cross and say, I'll tell you why I'm important. He died for me. He not only died for me, but He died for everyone. But everybody's important. He knows all about your background. All the things that you would bring up and say, well, God couldn't use me. He couldn't do this. He couldn't do that. He knows all about you. He knew about you before you were ever born. He has a will and a plan for all of our lives. The tragedy is that most people will never think about that. They were never told that. They never thought about that. That God had a special plan for their life? Yes, He does. Well, what's God's plan for my life? Have you ever asked Him? Proverbs 3, 5, and 6, for example, one of my favorite passages. Trust in the Lord with all your heart. Lean not to your own understanding. In all your ways acknowledge Him and what's His promise. He will direct your path. Just trust Him. See what He'll do. He desires the best for you. And if you've missed it so far, start today and tell Him, Lord, I don't know what you can do with what's left over, but God, here I am. Take me like I am.
0: In Jeremiah 29, verse 11, God says, I know the plans I have for you already. Plans to what? Prosper you and not to harm you. Plans to give you a hope and a future. I know your plans already. God already finished you before He started you. The Bible says God saw you in your mother's womb. In the book of Isaiah, when I read this, it changed my life. God says, remember this. Put it in your mind and don't forget it. What is so important? God says, remember this. I am God and there's none like me. He says, now don't forget that. I am God and there's none like me. Second, I am God and I always set the end before the beginning. Next verse. And I make known from ancient times what is yet to come. I say my purpose will stand. That scripture changed my life. God says, I always set the end first. Then I back up and begin. Here's the good news. God would not allow you to have been conceived in your mother's womb unless there was something already finished that you were born to start. That means you are not a mistake. You are a destined baby already finished. God never begins with the beginning. He begins with the end, then he begins. So your success is already finished.
1: Only you have the unique plan God has designed for you. Here's what Ephesians says. For we are God's handiwork, created in Christ Jesus to do good works, which God prepared in advance for us to do. The Living Translation says, for we are God's masterpiece. He has created us anew in Christ Jesus so we can do the good things he planned for us long ago. Now stop and read that again. You are God's masterpiece. Before you were born, he created you for your life's purpose. And at the same time, he was creating your work. Not for anyone else, just for you. So for that reason, be very careful about comparing yourself with others. There's almost always someone who seems more gifted or more successful than you. And if you're not careful, you can slip into imitating that person even without realizing it. If you look at somebody else for the pattern of who you should be, you'll miss it. Because God made you special, and then he threw away the plans. Thank him for your strengths. Thank him for your weaknesses. Once you understand the uniqueness of you, you'll be well on your way to pursuing the purpose God created you for. So, first of all, present yourself to God, and then realize, I am a unique creation of Almighty God. He made me alone, threw the plans away. There's nobody like me on planet Earth. He has a special thing for me to do.
3: The secret about you existed before the world began, and therefore God didn't give you birth and then try to figure out why you exist. He established your destiny first, and then he gave you birth. That means then the secret about you cannot be discerned by human intelligence or by an IQ test. How many of you have allowed the exams in school to determine who you are? And they say, well, you are an A student or a B student or a C student or an average student. And you take that score with you from high school into old age. I've come to tell you that's a lie. There are people who already got your life mapped out. Sometimes it's your parents. See? And so your mother is calling you rather than God calling you. How many children are living the dreams of their parents rather than God's purpose? And that's why they're frustrated. They're doing things they were not born to do, to please their parents, not to please God. I say it again, no human knows the truth about you, because the truth about you is hidden in God. When I study the Bible, every single human, everyone, not a one was different. Every single human that God met, they just believed him first. Every one of them. Abraham, yes, Lord. You are a father of many children. Abraham was barren. Moses, yes, Lord. You are a mighty warrior and deliverer. Moses was a shepherd hiding from the law. David, you are a king. This kid was a shepherd behind the rocks. You see, the truth about us is so incredible that we ourselves find it hard to believe. They ain't seeing who you are yet. The truth about you will defy your self-concept, because which picture you have of yourself is the one that they gave you.
4: I wonder how many amazing miracles we miss in our life. I wonder how many just flat out astounding things God would do in people's life if we could ever get over caring what everybody thinks. And the worst thing in the world that you can do is go to somebody else and ask them what God wants you to do.
2: We let other people influence us. Oh, that won't work. Well, why would you want to try something like that? Well, I don't think God can do that in my life. Listen. The God who created this world can do anything he chooses to do, no matter what's been in the past. That's who he is. You're talking to God who works the impossible.
1: Life isn't about using God for your purposes. It's about God using you for his purposes. It's about the Lord Jesus showing you how you fit into his plan. And you do fit in. He has a lifetime of purpose stored up for you and for me. Perhaps you're thinking, I'm not sure what I want in God's plan. What if I don't like it? Oh, Oh, you will. It's what you were made for. If you don't embrace God's plan, you'll miss the purpose for which he created you. The Bible is very clear about that. This is what Jesus said. He said, I am the light of the world. He who follows me shall not walk in darkness, but have the light of life. When you follow God's plan for your life, you will be walking in the divine wattage of God's light. There's no other source of ultimate purpose. All pursuits lead to darkness and futility. If you're still afraid to present yourself totally to God, do you think he'll mess up your life by telling you to do something you don't want to do or go to some place you don't want to go? I can tell you by my own testimony that everything I ever dreamed of doing in my life, I found in God's purpose for me. I cannot imagine doing anything else than what I've done as he has led me. So many of my dreams have come true, plus quite a few dreams I never even knew I had. So the first step in pursuing your God-given purpose is to present yourself totally to God. He loves you. He wants the best for you. You can trust him. When you find your purpose, you stop chasing things that will never satisfy you. Instead, you find the joy of pursuing the next steps God has for you.
4: Some of you have no idea what God would do for you, and the only way you're ever going to know is to step out and find out. God told Abraham, you leave everything that you're familiar with and you go to a place that I will show you. He had to step out. I wonder how many people live with dreams and visions and amazingly great things in their heart, but they're afraid to ever even take one step in that direction to see what God might do.
2: You're not waiting on God. God's waiting on you. He's waiting to give you his best. Listen, if you wait till you figure it out, you'll never do it. What do you think God will do? He'll amaze you.

life. Cause everybody can't like you. And if they like you, what that really mean at the end of the day? You only gotta answer to one man.

0: 1 Corinthians chapter 10, verses 12 through 13 says, "So if you think you are standing firm, be careful that you don't fall. No temptation has overtaken you except what is common to mankind. And God is faithful. He will not let you be tempted beyond what you can bear. But when you are tempted, He will also provide a way out so that you can endure it." One of the dangers that lurks in the background for every believer is the element of backsliding. Backsliding is a silent process that takes place, and one needs to be on alert always to avoid this happening. Indeed, it is true we are sustained by grace, but the Bible tells us to be careful lest we still think we are still in good standing and fellowship with God. Sometimes you are left doing all the rituals, but the glory of God is departed. As a minister, I have seen church leaders backslide but are still in office. For example, living in adultery and still arguing and denying that they need to repent and be right with God. Many serving in the church are caught in this deception. Assistant pastors, church elders, church deacons, ordinary saints, just to name a few. Lord, have mercy upon us. Lord, have mercy upon us lest we fall. We know that your grace is sufficient to keep us from falling, but your word tells us to be careful lest it happens to us. Because you are holy and righteous, the God of integrity in the scripture tells us that, according to Acts chapter 10, verse 34, God is no respecter of persons. Your integrity is highlighted in the following scenarios. True to your word, you are no respecter of persons. The Bible gives us the chosen race, children of God in the wilderness, as an example of backsliding. Let us look in scripture what they did and did not do. The scripture warns us in 1 Corinthians chapter 10, verse 6, "Now these things occurred as examples to keep us from setting our hearts on evil things as they did." 1 Corinthians chapter 10, verse 7 says, "Don't degrade yourselves by worshiping anything less than the living God as some of them did. Remember, it is written, 'The people sat down to eat and drink and then rose up and dance and play.'" What did they do? Let us find out. Here's the narration from Exodus 32. When the people realized Moses was taking a long time to return from his trek up the mountain, they got together and approached Aaron. So everyone took out their gold earrings and handed them over to Aaron. He collected the gold they brought and used a tool to fashion an idol in the shape of a calf. When the people saw the calf Aaron made, they were elated. When Aaron saw how the people responded, he built an altar in front of the golden calf. The narration is clear that we are backslidden when we worship something else. Once you and I begin to have no time for God, we are backslidden in our own way. Let us take heed or pay special attention. It may not be a golden calf indicated above, but let it be known that one's golden calf may be a car or cars, a house or houses, a man or woman. You heard me right. God wants to be the first, the primary, not the secondary thing. Money, in search of money. We may not have mentioned the thing that is taking center before the Lord, but your spirit bears witness as you listen or watch this video. Sports, sports, sports. Lord, have mercy upon us. Lord, have mercy upon us lest we fall. We know that your grace is sufficient to keep us from falling, but your word tells us to be careful lest it happens to us. 1 Corinthians chapter 10, verse 8 says, "We must be careful not to engage in sexual sins as some of them did. In one day, 23,000 died because of sin." What did they do? Let us find out. Numbers chapter 25, verses 1 through 3 says, "Now it happened that while God's children were biding its time at Shittim, on the edge of the wilderness near Jericho, some of the men got mixed up with Moabite women. They got friendly and had sexual relations. The Moabites invited these men to participate in Moabite religious rituals and worship of their gods, and God's people bound themselves to the deity Baal of Peor, which made the Eternal One furious at his people." Lord, have mercy upon me. Lord, have mercy upon us, lest we fall. We know that your grace is sufficient to keep us from falling, but your word tells us to be careful lest it happens to us. 1 Corinthians chapter 10, verse 9 says, "Nor let us tempt Christ, as some of them also tempted, and were destroyed by serpents." What did they do? Let us find out. Exodus chapter 17, verse 2 says, "Once again the people complained to Moses, 'Give us water to drink, we're thirsty.' 'Why do you aim your complaints at me? Why are you testing the Eternal One?' But the people were so thirsty for water, they complained to Moses and levied accusations against him. 'Why did you lead us out of Egypt? Was it to kill all of us, our children and livestock included, with this thirst?' Moses had had enough of their complaints, so he cried out to the Eternal One, 'What am I supposed to do with these people and their relentless complaining? They are on the verge of stoning me.' God, speaking, said to Moses, 'Here's what I want you to do. Go on ahead of the people and take some of the elders of Israel with you. Also, be sure to bring your shepherd's staff, the one with which you struck the Nile. I will be there when you arrive, standing at the rock of Horeb. I want you to strike the rock with your staff, and when you do, water will flow out of it so that everyone will have enough to drink.'" Brothers and sisters, let us not tempt Christ through our murmurings, lest we backslide. You and I have to desist from complaining or murmuring. Let us desist from the temptation of doubting God's presence in our lives. When we cannot find what we want to let us not level accusations against God, we set ourselves to fall. Lord, have mercy upon me. Lord, have mercy upon us, lest we fall. We know that your grace is sufficient to keep us from falling, but your word tells us to be careful lest it happens to us.
1: The prophet Habakkuk said that God's eyes are too pure to behold sin. God can never compromise his standard of holiness. Sin stands between the sinner and the loving God. Why will a person call God and yet not receive a response? It is the problem of sin. There is no doubt that the hands of God are not too short, that they cannot save. However, people still perish. It is true that God is not dull of hearing, yet many people's calls are disregarded by him. The reason for all of these is that sin separates us from God. We limit the greatness of God when we begin to commit sins that will not allow him to prove his awesomeness in our lives. Oswald Smith once said that it is either the Bible takes you from sinning, or sin will stop you from studying it. Sinners will always be known to live their lives in isolation from God. No one will ever be bold to read and to study the Bible, or to come to the presence of God with filthiness. Sin has a way of separating us from God. It is not the judgment of sin that separates a man from God. It is sin itself. Remember that God had not yet pronounced judgment against the sin of Adam and Eve before they hid themselves from his presence. Sin isolates us from divine presence. The effect of sin will be more grievous if after we have given our lives to Christ, we choose to sin willfully. Do you ever wish to enjoy a sweet fellowship with the Holy Spirit? Do you want to live close to the heart of God? Once you remove the barrier of sin, your access to God cannot be denied. You may find it hard to believe this, but that's just the truth. He loves you and wants to associate closely with you.
2: Just as God kept forgiving the people of Israel despite their backsliding, he also is willing to forgive us. Unlike the real world, God has unlimited forgiveness cards to give away. All we have to do is ask for them. If we say that we have no sin, we deceive ourselves, and the truth is not in us. If we confess our sins, he is faithful and just to forgive us our sins and to cleanse us from all unrighteousness. 1 John 1:8-9. For God so loved the world that he gave his only begotten Son, that whosoever believeth in him should not perish, but have everlasting life. For God sent not his Son into the world to condemn the world, but that the world through him might be saved. He that believeth on him is not condemned, But he that believeth not is condemned already, because he hath not believed in the name of the only begotten Son of God. John 3:16-18.

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1: One of my favorite poets once said that words make worlds. And what she meant by that is that the words have the power to create things, people, experiences, art, etc. Her intention wasn't to appeal to the Christian worldview as the source of her claim, but I will, because when I open up my Bible on the first page, I am told that in the beginning, God created the heavens and the earth, and that he didn't use his hands as if he had them. He didn't borrow some materials from anyone but himself to make it. He didn't ask anybody for help. All God had to do was speak. God said, let there be light, and there was light. Words make worlds. Words even made you. What I don't mean by that is that your mama and daddy went into a room, sat on a bed, and said, let there be baby, and bam, your mama was pregnant. The process was a little more complicated than that. But what I do mean is that how and who you are is a consequence of words. Some of you are walking confidently in your ministry because somebody identified your giftedness, spoke into your life, and stirred them up in you. Some of you have insecurities and fears and prejudices that exist because of what was spoken about in your home, either to you, about you, or around you. Some of you have become a better friend, mother, wife, sister, and Christian simply because somebody told you the truth. All of you, I hope, are here today under God's good pleasure because you heard the words of the gospel and believed them. Words made you who you are and how you are. This tells me that words are a powerful tool. I bet if I asked you, when was the first time someone made you feel less than? Your feelings would connect to a memory that involved words. It doesn't even matter how old you are. Some of our current personal issues are because of an old trauma when someone told us something that broke our sense of self or our identity, where now we are spending all of this time in prayer or energy with denial or money on therapy to undo the power of a mere sentence. Truly, the proverb is right. Death and life are in the power of the tongue. This afternoon or morning, we are going to hear from James on the subject of the tongue. As you already know, James is not one to mince his words, and I am eternally grateful that he didn't. The Lord's brother has given us a hard but helpful perspective on how to use our words that I pray will help us to use our words to make a better world. Let's pray. Father, we need you. I pray that you would speak, and I pray that what you say, we would believe. In Jesus' name, amen. Turn or click in your Bibles to James chapter 3. Say amen when you got it. Oh, y'all quick. Not many of you should become teachers, my brothers. For you know that we who teach will be judged with greater strictness. For we all stumble in many ways. And if anyone does not stumble in what he says, he is a perfect man, able also to bridle his whole body. If we put bits into the mouths of horses so that they obey us, we guide their whole bodies as well. Look at the ships also. Though they are so large and are driven by strong winds, they are guided by a very small rudder wherever the will of the pilot directs. So also, The tongue is a small member, yet it boasts of great things. How great a forest is set ablaze by such a small fire. And the tongue is a fire, a world of unrighteousness. The tongue is set among our members, staining the whole body, setting on fire the entire course of life, and set on fire by hell. For every kind of beast and bird, of reptile and sea creature can be tamed and has been tamed by mankind, but no human being can tame the tongue. It is a restless evil, full of deadly poison. With it, we bless our Lord and Father, and with it, we curse people who are made in the likeness of God. From the same mouth come blessing and cursing. My brothers, these things ought not to be so. Does a spring pour forth from the same opening both fresh and salt water? Can a fig tree, my brothers, bear olives, or a grapevine produce figs? Neither can a salt pond yield fresh water. I have three simple points today. They are, one, the tongue is accountable. Two, the tongue is powerful. Three, the tongue is inconsistent. Number one, the tongue is accountable. James chapter 3 begins differently than we might like. Christian culture today is so saturated with you can do it messaging that reading anything that says you shouldn't do it might feel unfamiliar. The beginning of James chapter 3, verse 1 says, not many of you should become teachers. Wow, how discouraging. Why would he say something like that? Why would he tell people that they shouldn't go after the position of teacher? Isn't it a good and godly thing worth pursuing? Well, the end of the verse answers that question. Not many of you should become teachers, my brothers, for you know that we who teach will be judged with greater strictness. In Ephesians 4, Paul has the teacher listed as the individual within the church that has been gifted and graced with the ability to understand, explain, and apply the scriptures for the purpose of equipping the saints for the work of ministry. What is probable is that James is addressing those within the church that are zealous for the position of teacher, not because they want to equip the saints through teaching, but because they want the honor that's associated with being a teacher. The Christian teacher in many ways replaced Jewish rabbis who were exalted, esteemed, and honored in ways that can be utterly detrimental to the human heart if it goes unguarded. But then you had folks on the outside looking in who saw the honor and they coveted it. So they became ambitious for what one commentator calls a dangerous occupation. Why is it dangerous, you might ask? Well, remember the end of verse 1. James says that teachers will be judged with greater strictness. In other words, don't pursue the position if you're unwilling to embrace the responsibility. I don't know if I can do an adequate job of conveying the weight of James' warning, but I trust that the Holy Spirit will do what he does. I suspect that it is easier now than it was then to posture yourself as a teacher because we have more options outside of the local church that are available to us. All somebody has to do is go on Twitter, YouTube, Instagram, Facebook, or TikTok, enter their Gmail or Yahoo if you throw back like that, fill out their bio, pull out their phone, and start recording videos as a kind of self-ordination for them to be considered a Bible teacher. And if that is the case, if it is easier now to become a teacher than it was then there are also more people that will stand before God and hear a judgment that they were never prepared for. If it isn't social media preachers, it's Bible study leaders, seminary professors, Sunday school teacher. Each space is constructed in such a way where somebody will be considered a teacher, and James wants you to know that that ain't what everybody should do. He didn't say ain't, I did. James's warning, however, isn't to make you fearful of being a teacher. It's to make you reverent. In the context of this passage, you should ask yourself, How does this warning apply to James' words about the tongue? The answer is evident when you consider that the primary instrument that a teacher uses is their words. The teacher is a communicator whose words usually hold weight and influence in their particular context. If your words change individual worlds, then what you say is more important than you could ever imagine. So for the current and aspiring teachers in the room, may the aspired words of James stir up greater reverence for you, for what you're doing or what you desire to do. Do not allow the temptation for power or prestige to be your motivation. You don't need to teach so that you can be loved, seen, and known. You are already loved, seen, and known by God. Confess those temptations to him and let him purify your heart so that when you are placed in the position to teach your small group or your seminary students or at a TGC conference, let him purify your motives so that when you open up your mouth, the only glory that you care about is God's. Point number two, the tongue is powerful. In verses 3-8, James uses a set of metaphors to paint the picture of the tongue's controlling influence. Starting at verse 3, it says, "If we put bits into the mouths of horses so that they obey us, we guide their whole bodies as well. Look at the ships also, though they are so large and are driven by strong winds, they are guided by a very small rudder wherever the will of the pilot directs. So also the tongue is a small member, yet it boasts of great things. How great a forest is set ablaze by a small fire." James points out a horse's bit, a ship's rudder, a forest's fire. All three are small things that control large objects. Quick story. A month or so ago, me and my husband did some horseback riding on our anniversary trip. The last time I rode a horse up to that point was when I was 5, so I didn't remember or recall how frightening it is to sit on top of a whole horse. It's a big little thing. I don't know if you've seen them before. It's a huge animal. They got legs like they got Pelotons in their room. I don't understand it. So when I got on top

of the thing, I started to get anxiety. I started to freak out because I could feel the horse's power. That if this thing wanted to throw me off, he could. That if he wanted to run like we ain't going with the wind or something, he could. That if we just so happened to fall and I went under his body, that Jackie's body wouldn't be okay. So I looked at my husband and I told him how I felt because he's the black Dr. Doolittle. If y'all know Dr. Doolittle, the first one wasn't black, he was white. So I said, I need you to give me some facts because you know a lot about animals. I need you to tell me something that's going to help me calm down. So what he said was, Jackie, the bit that sits inside of a horse's mouth is next to some very sensitive areas. When you pull the rope or tell him to stop or go, it would be uncomfortable for the horse if he doesn't do what the rope is commanding him to do. So even though you're small, you actually have more control over him than you think. That experience helped me understand what James meant when he compared the tongue in our mouths to the bit in a horse's. It is the irony that something so small can have more control over us than we might think. So in one sense, the tongue has a controlling influence on the behavior of the whole body. But if that is the case, then it also means that in another sense, having control of the tongue means that you have control of the whole body. This tension is made plain if you look back up at verse 2 when James says, for we all stumble in many ways. And if anyone does not stumble in what he says, he is a perfect man, able also to bridle his whole body. If the tongue influences the whole body, then a real element of growing in self-control in every area is by establishing self-control in one. So I'm gonna say it to make it plain like my mama would. If you can't control your mouth, then you most likely can't control nothing else. Who would think that our overall growth in holiness and restraint and prudence can be linked to our ability to restrain our speech? But it is. There is an interconnectedness between our words and how we use them and the body itself. So I would argue that if it is harder to tame the tongue than it is to tame everything else, that once the mouth is mastered, all of the other places where we lack self-control may be easier to tame. So if we need to have growing self-control in our finances, our thoughts, our wine consumption, our screen time, I'm getting in my own business, whatever it is that we know that we need to rein in, getting a hold of our words can actually help us with having self-control over the whole body. But that is easier said than done. And James knows this. Look at verse 7. For every kind of beast and bird, of reptile and sea creature can be tamed and has been tamed by mankind. But no human being can tame the tongue. It is a restless evil full of deadly poison. If you listen closely, it sounds as if James is taking us back to Genesis 1, when God created every kind of beast and bird and reptile and sea creature. And if you remember, when God made the man and the woman in his image, he also gave them dominion over these creatures. And a function of this dominion is taming the wild things with a leash or a bit or a gate or a command. Animals who are much bigger or stronger, or faster, or higher in terms of flight, have been tamed by mankind. But this little old tongue, no human being can tame that. James calls it a restless evil, which means the tongue is unsettled and unstable. It's like a two-year-old before bed. It just can't sit its tail down somewhere. It makes you pick up your phones and tweet before we think. It makes us comment before we gather context. It makes us speak harshly to our children and our husbands. It makes us dishonor our friends behind their backs and even in front of their faces. Even when we want to put it in its place, we just can't tame this thing in our mouths that just

Satan, which is to say that if what I am saying goes against what honors God, then what I am saying has a dark source. It's deep. Which brings me to my final point. The tongue is inconsistent. James says in verse 9, with it we bless our Lord and Father, and with it we curse people who are made in the likeness of God. From the same mouth come blessing and cursing. My brothers, these things ought not to be so. If there is any verse in this entire passage that challenges me most, it's this one. With the tongue, we bless our Lord and Father. And with the tongue, we curse people who are made in the likeness of God. There is a huge disconnect between our worship of God and the way we speak about the people God has made. I think it's that we have failed to see or have forgotten the fact that the way we talk about people says a lot about what we actually believe about God. Perhaps we have forgotten that our speech towards him and each other are both forms of worship. That it is an inconsistent thing to sing, "I love you, Lord," and to say, "I hate you, neighbor." And of course, most of the time, we don't see our undue criticism, slander, gossip, and reviling as hatred. But hate is simply to love someone comparatively less than another. John said in his letter, if anyone says, "I love God," and hates his brother, he is a liar. For he who does not love his brother who he has seen cannot love God whom he has not seen. So our issue then is not only controlling the tongue, but dealing with the content of our hearts. Scripture says that out of the abundance of the heart, the mouth speaks. Our words reveal what our heart hides. James speaks to this in verses 10 through 12. He says, from the same mouth come blessing and cursing. My brothers, these things ought not to be so. Does a spring pour forth from the same opening both fresh and salt water? Can a fig tree, my brothers, bear olives, or a grapevine produce figs? Neither can a salt pond yield fresh water. Basically, what you say bears the fruit of who you really are. By calling to our attention the inconsistency of a spring that has fresh and salt water and a fig tree that grows olives and a grapevine that produces figs, James wants us to see that a plant's fruit is supposed to correspond with the plant's nature. So it isn't enough to try to tame the tongue by simply refusing to talk. We have to deal with the source of our words so that our words and our worship match. How easy it is to reckon that our Bible knowledge, our denomination, or our church affiliation as sufficient proof of our love for God. But what James shows us is that if you want to know how your heart really is, pay attention to the words your heart produces. So in closing, I want to suggest to you three simple things that I think will help us to use our words to make better worlds. They are to be honest, to behold, and to be filled. To be honest is to say that we need to confess and repent for the ways that we have used our words to tear down instead of build up. The church, meaning the people in this room, sitting in these seats, we

have had a whole lot to say over the last year. And where there has been beautiful, God-honoring speech, there has been even more destructive language. We need to repent for whatever it is that we have said online to our friends, our family, our co-workers, that has been death instead of life. But know this, in the same way that words can hurt, words can also heal. Listen to Proverbs 12:18. It says, "There is one whose rash words are like sword thrusts, but the tongue of the wise brings healing." Your words have the power of life too. Use them. The second action I suggest for us all to do is to behold Jesus. A lot has been said about Jesus in the scriptures, about how he used his words. As a young boy, Jesus was found by his parents in the temple as he sat among the teachers listening and asking them questions. And the text says that all who heard him were astounded at his understanding and his answers, which shows us that Jesus used wise words. When driven into the wilderness by the Spirit to be tempted, one of the temptations in particular was for Jesus to use his words to command the stones to become bread. The issue being that Jesus was being tempted to utilize his divine power to serve himself. But Jesus responded to each of Satan's temptations with the scriptures. Jesus used God's words. When a man possessed by a demon came out of a synagogue, Jesus spoke directly to the demon, commanded it to come out, to which the spirit obeyed. The onlookers said among themselves, "What is this word? For with authority and power, he commands the unclean spirits and they come out." Jesus used liberating words. One day, while Jesus was asleep inside of a boat, the wind and the waves started to break against it, filling the boat with water. While the disciples used their words to accused Jesus of lacking a compassionate under awareness of their needs, Jesus spoke directly to the sea, saying, "Peace, be still," calming the winds and calming the waves, which shows us that Jesus used authoritative words. When a rich young ruler came to Jesus asking how he could inherit eternal life, the Bible says that when Jesus looked at the young man, he loved him and said to him, "You lack one thing. Go and sell all that you have and give it to the poor and come follow me." The rich young ruler walked away sad because he loved his money more than he loved his maker. And Jesus knew this, but he still spoke hard words. That night, when Jesus was in the garden, kneeling on the ground with sweat dripping from his face, the tangible awareness that soon and very soon he would carry a cross on it, he would absorb God's wrath. This righteous wrath didn't even belong to the Son, because it was God's response to our sins. Not only the sins of the body, but sins of the tongue. Every harsh and hateful and racist and oppressive and unkind, lustful, manipulative, covetous, jealous, arrogant, self-righteous, and people-pleasing word we have or will ever speak necessitated the holy judgment of God. This holy rage was poured into a cup, and the Son knew that he came from heaven to earth for this moment. He knew that that cup was going to be poured on him, and in that moment, he used his words to speak something to the Father. He said, "Father, if you are willing, remove this cup from me. Nevertheless, not my will, but yours be done." Jesus spoke obedient words. When on the cross, after our sins and their judgment were placed on the innocent Son of God, before giving up the ghost, Jesus spoke the words that saved each of your lives. He said, "It is finished." Jesus used redeeming words. Children of the living God, behold Jesus. In him, we see what it looks like to use our words in a way that shows God as glorious
and honors the glory and the image bearers he has made. My third and last suggestion is to be filled. Before Jesus ascended to the Father, he promised that the Father would send a helper who goes by the name of the Holy Spirit. After the resurrection, disciples of Jesus were all gathered together in one place when the sound of a violent wind came from heaven, and what looked like tongues of fire came and rested on each of them, and they were filled with the Holy Spirit. And do you know what happened after they were filled? They began to speak. From their mouths came another tongue. The Holy Spirit empowered them to have the languages of other nations so that they could speak the wonders of God. We may or may not need another tongue, seeing that we have enough difficulty with taming the one we have in the language we know. But we desperately need the Spirit's power so that when we open up our mouths, what comes out of it is glory. Remember in verse 8, when James told us that no human being can tame the tongue, what he said was true. And every one of us can acknowledge that this small member has more power over us than we'd like it to. But I'd like to encourage you that even though our tongue cannot be tamed by human nature, it can be tamed by the Holy Ghost. So be filled, my friends. Ask him to do what he does, which is to help you. Ask him to give you what he has, which is power, so that when you speak, the fruit of it is joyful and peaceful and patient and gentle and kind and good and self-controlled and loving. Be filled. Words make worlds. And each and every one of us, we need the Father, the Son, and the whole Holy Ghost to make us new so that our words sound like heaven. Let's pray. God, we've said a lot this year. So I pray that you help us, that you will help us to see Jesus, to be encouraged by the way he used words, to know that he has paid the penalty for the bad words that we've used, and he has also sent the Spirit to empower us to use good words. We pray for our hearts, that you would make them clean. You have given us a heart of flesh that can feel, that is alive, that is tender. So soften our hearts in the place where it's hard. Give us the grace to be loving, honorable and righteous people, so that when we speak, people hear you. We pray all these things in your name. Amen.

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1: As I listened to the news all last month, it seemed like the world was collapsing. Whether it was Charlottesville or Korea or the transgender issue in the military or the hurricane, and we could add numbers of other realities to that. In the words of an old school song, since I'm an old school guy, it was a ball of confusion. That's what the world is today. Hey, hey. It was seemingly chaos out of control. And then I would hear the pundits. I would hear the news media, newsmen, newswomen, whether it was CNN or MSNBC or Fox News or CNBC, all give their perspective on the ball of confusion, the chaos that was taking place. And what caught my attention was how many people were using the phrase, "I think." Volumes of human opinion trying to make sense of a culture in chaos. But perhaps we don't even have to go to the national media to raise the question, how can I make sense? You may have your own chaos that you're trying to make sense out of. Well, I'm going to take a risk with you this morning. I'm going to take a risk of trying to make sense of what you see. Now, the reason why it's a risk is because, unfortunately, far too many Christians have more confidence in the media than they do in the Word of God. Far too many Christians have more confidence in politics than the power of Scripture. So I'm on risky territory because some will not buy what I'm getting ready to share. And I risk alienating you, a risk I'm willing to take. Others, it's risky because you'll buy it, you just won't like it. But the first goal is not to win friends and influence people. In the cultural sense, it is to give you God's perspective. Let's start with a premise, a key premise. The premise is cited for us in 2 Corinthians 4:18, which says, "We do not look on the things that are seen. We look on the things that are unseen." So if you can see it, touch it, taste it, feel it, and hear it, it's not where you're supposed to start. Not because it's not real, it's just not the starting blocks. If you start with the reality of your five senses and miss the invisible to make sense of the visible, see, when you start in the wrong place, don't be shocked if you wind up lost. Or to put it in a way that I regularly say it, if all you see is what you see, you do not see all there is to be seen. Paul says, we don't start with what we see. It's real, it's there, we see it. But he says, that's not where we start, referring to Christians. He says, we start with the unseen. So that is going to be my starting point. It's going to be my starting point about Harvey, the hurricane. It's going to be about my starting point about Charlottesville and racism. Because when I start with the unseen, I don't have to start with what I think. I don't have to start with I feel or I prefer, because I have a sure word. So just bear with me. I won't finish this today. It will take me till next week to finish this. Some of y'all might not come back. But judge my statements by the word of God, not by your personal ideas, thoughts, and perspectives. And most certainly, not by your television or your smart devices. The foundation where I want to start is Hebrews 12. Because in Hebrews 12, the author of Hebrews sets it right out front, the premise of our time together, beginning in verse 25. See to it that you do not refuse him who is speaking. For if those did not escape when they refused him who warned them on earth, much less will we escape who turn away from him who warns from heaven. And his voice shook the earth then, but now he has promised, saying, yet once more I will shake not only the earth, but also the heaven. This expression, yet once more, denotes the removing of those things which can be shaken, as of created things, so that those things which cannot be shaken may remain. When the hurricane made its devastating presence out of the Gulf of Mexico, the most important person at that moment, leading up to that moment, and during that time, was the weatherman or the weatherwoman. They took over primacy over everything else because we wanted to know inside information on what they saw, what they prophesied, what their perspective was, what they were predicting, and people listened to it not only in the areas directly affected, but all across the nation. Our eyes were glued to the meteorological report for somebody to answer Marvin Gaye's question, what's going on? Because we knew that they had more information about that sphere of knowledge, about currents and about winds and about inches of rain than we do. And they could see what was coming. And so we zeroed in on the weatherman or the weatherwoman. I would like to suggest that when you look at what's happening in this world, you need to zero in on somebody who knows what they're talking about. Because you and I are merely observers to what's happening around us. The first thing I want you to note is it says God speaks. In verse 25 it says, see to it that you do not refuse him who is speaking. God speaks in a number of ways. His foundational way of speaking is his word. His written, recorded word. He says, in times past, I spoke on earth. That is, through the prophets. He gave it to men. But he says, now I speak from heaven, referring to him coming to earth from heaven in the person of Jesus Christ. So God starts with his recorded word, and that is always where he starts. But we as parents know you can talk and kids still not listen. You can speak the word and they still not pay attention. You can tell them what you want them to know and they very well may ignore you. Therefore, God has another way of speaking. And he goes into these three verses and tells you the second way God speaks, and the second way God speaks is by shaking things up. That's what the text says. He disturbs things. So when God sees that his word is not good enough for the culture or for the community or even for the saints, it says he shakes things, disturbs things. He interrupts things, confuses things. A few weeks ago, we dealt with sovereignty, but let me explain this now. Nothing happens. Absolutely nothing happens that is not either caused by God or allowed by God. In other words, nothing just occurs. Nothing just happens. Either he made it happen or he okayed it happening, because if anything could happen that he didn't cause or didn't okay, he would not be in control of all things. And again, that's why there is no luck, there is no chance, there is no happenstance, there is no fate. Non-Christian words. Because of a sovereign God. God speaks in shaking, disturbing. The word shaking shook the earth in verse 26. Yes, once more, I'll shake the earth. Verse 27, things which can be shaken. It means there is a major interruption that disturbs the natural order of things. Let me define shaking again. It means an interruption in how things are supposed to go. He says, when things are interrupted and you can't do anything about the interruption, because it's outside of you. Look, when you sign an insurance policy, when they used to have insurance, when you sign your insurance policy, they have a clause in there called acts of God. That clause means if this happens, don't blame us and don't come looking for money for us, because this was outside of our control. This was an act of God that we should not bear responsibility for. When the text says God shakes things up, he's referring to acts of God. And you know God is shaking it because you can't fix it. And you don't know anybody else who can, because it has been orchestrated by God himself. Therefore, when things get shaken, disturbed, when you get messed up over something that wasn't supposed to happen, first question isn't Democrats, Republicans, or independents. It's not first a social question. It's not first a class question. Something else is going on over here when something gets shaken. That's not supposed to happen. In our world and in your life. When God shakes, disturbs, interrupts, is because he's talking. He says, do not refuse him who speaks through shaking. Growing up as a boy in Baltimore, regularly on Friday night, I went over to my grandmother's house, grandfather's house, to eat crabs. If you are from Baltimore, you eat crabs. It comes with the territory of living in the vicinity of the Chesapeake Bay. Crabs are a social gathering point. When I went home to visit my father a few days ago, we set the plan to go get the crabs because that comes with the territory. So I would go over to my grandmother and grandfather's house to get my crabs. And sometimes I'd spend the night. Now, if I went over on Friday and spent the night, that means Saturday morning I'm getting up to watch cartoons. And my favorite cartoon was Mighty Mouse. Oh, somebody remembers Mighty Mouse. Here he comes to save the day. That means that Mighty Mouse is on the way. There was something about that mouse that caught my undivided attention. He was a hero rodent. Mighty Mouse. But don't let it start storming with thunder and lightning when Mighty Mouse or one of the other cartoons are playing. Because then my grandmother would tell me I got to turn off the television. Somebody had a grandmother like that. My grandmama would tell me, you better turn off that television. I say, Grandma, why I got to turn off television? Mighty Mouse getting ready to hurt somebody. Why I got to turn off the television now? And the answer would always be, because God is talking. She says, God is talking because he's interrupted your regular programming. When God interferes with the regular programming of life called being shaken, it's because he's talking. He says in verse 25, do not refuse him who is speaking. Well, that assumes, number one, you know he's talking. Because if you just assume it's a storm, you just assume it's a weird election, you just assume the racial situation is as it, you're just looking at what you see. You haven't started with what God might be saying. So unfortunately, far too many people and unfortunately far too many Christians are starting in the wrong place. They're starting in a Republican place or a Democratic place or a meteorological place. That's not where you start. You start with what is he saying? And he says, not only must you understand that he is talking, you must understand what he is saying when he speaks. That's why we ask people, do you understand me? Because they might hear you, but not understand you. And then when you understand what he's saying, he says in verse 25, and don't refuse me. Watch this. When I warn you from heaven. He connects his speaking to a warning when it involves shaking. God speaks when he interrupts the normal processes of things that you can't fix, because heaven has something to say to earth that God wants you to pay complete attention to. And his purpose in his speech is always the same. He's separating. He speaks to separate. Isn't that what verse 27 says? This expression, yet once more, denotes the removing of those things which can be shaken as of created things, so that those things which cannot be shaken may remain. Okay. When God shakes your world, when he rocks your world with something that interrupts your world or the world, it is because he is in the process of creating a correction. Thus, the phrase warning. What is he trying to correct in his speech? First by his word and then by his shaking. He is trying to correct the fact that the physical has trumped the spiritual. It's always that. That's always going to be the message in some form or fashion. So he's trying to get things back in its right location. So he shakes the things that can be shaken, that is, as of created things, the things that are in the physical world. He shakes them so that the things that cannot be shaken may remain. He's putting things back in its rightful place. He's after a correction. So I'm going to take a risk here and make a prophetic statement that the reason you have Harvey is because you had Charlottesville. Folk out there fighting, racism rising its head, reaction, clashes, people taking sides, folk are divided, which is against God. I'm going to talk more about that next week, but which is against God. So God said, oh, I know how to get them together. They ain't going to fight no more when I come up in here. So all of a sudden, he calls on a man named Harvey. And he says, Harvey, I want you to come in there and I want you to teach them, can we all get along? Because we're going to make this thing so bad that folk ain't going to be asking about color or class or culture. Because when you drowning, you don't clear that it's a black man saving a white man or a white woman saving a white girl. Heard anything about Ku Klux Klan. I haven't heard anything about white supremacists. I haven't heard anything about alt-right. Because you see, when you're in a war, you don't care about the color, class, or culture of the man fighting next to you as long as he's shooting in the same direction you are. So what God has done is he blows through and creates. But if you don't know that, all you see is a storm. All you see is water rising and dams being let loose. And all you see is a homeless situation. But what you don't see is God is reacting to something out of order. And the big tragedy is that Christians and churches don't see it either. So we allow politics to illegitimately divide us. We let Democrats and Republicans divide us. As though God sits on the backs of donkeys or elephants. No, he's the King of Kings and Lord of Lords, and he's after a whole nother agenda. God is saying, when I shake things up, it's because I got something to say. When Jesus was with his disciples on the Sea of Galilee in Mark 4, it says there was a storm. There was a storm. They panicked because this was something they couldn't control. Jesus got up and said, oh, ye of little faith. Why? Because you didn't get the reason for the storm. The reason for the storm had a spiritual purpose to it. So let me let you in on a secret for your personal life, your family life, our church, and most certainly for the world watching. Here's the secret. When God creates a disruption in your world, when he rocks your world and it's outside of your control, he is speaking and he's only saying one overriding thing. Something is out of sync. And I want you to get that thing right so that the spiritual trumps the physical. So that the things that aren't created trumps the things that are created. So that eternal trumps time. Heaven trumps earth. Now, don't get me wrong. You're not ignoring it. You're not pretending it's not real. It's just not where you start. You always start with the question, when God shakes stuff, God, what are you doing? What are you trying to tell me? What are you trying to teach me? What are you trying to clarify to me? You know, when you go to